0: upon line, here a little and there a little. That's what all churches are supposed to do, but that's what we do. And so sometimes it's fascinating stuff. It was pretty rip-roaring in Revelation, and this is totally different in Hebrews, but it's vital still. So we're a great church because we're past milk. Way past milk. We're way past sloganism and taking one verse way out of context and talking about that for an hour, really, when it has nothing to do with how it's applied. We're way past milk. We are weaned from milk. We are consuming the meat of the word. And so sometimes that can be a little laborious, a little laborious. So don't get overwhelmed. Don't gloss over. It's a blessing to be where we're at. God actually rebukes those that never grow in the word. Did you know that? He actually rebukes those that continually need milk. They can't grasp deep biblical concepts. God rebukes that. He expects us to grow in his word. He rebukes those that don't and praises those that do. We're supposed to go from, and it calls it the milk of the easy, simple stuff, to the complexities of the Bible. We're supposed to be able to grasp that. And that's what we're doing. We're studying and growing in the word, and that is praising Jesus as we do it. That is worshiping. It's way beyond singing Chris Tomlin songs. It's worshiping God. So, God rebukes people that don't grow in the word. He said Hebrews 5:12. We'll get to it eventually. It says, "For when the time ye ought to be teachers, ye have need that one teach you again, which be the first principles of the oracles of God, and are become such as have need of milk and not strong meat." He's rebuking these people that don't grow in the word. Grow in the word. That's what church is for. That's what God has established the church age for, to teach the word of God. And so that's exactly what we do. So stick with me today, because it might get a little bit in the weeds, but that's okay. This is where we're at in the text. So our first verse of our text, Hebrews 2:14, says, "For as much then as the children are partakers of flesh and blood, he also himself likewise took part of the same, that through death he might destroy him that had the power of death." That is the devil. But the whole sermon just in that verse, really. Multiple sermons. For as much then as the children are partakers of flesh and blood. Humans are flesh and blood. People are flesh and blood. He there is Jesus Christ. He also himself likewise took part of the same. Part of the same what? Flesh and blood. Jesus came to earth and put on flesh and blood. Jesus is God. God came to earth and put on flesh and blood. And that's Jesus. This text is talking about Jesus Christ taking on the form of a human being when he came to earth. He came to earth and he took on flesh and blood like his creation. His creation is flesh and blood. Jesus came to earth and took on the flesh and blood of his creation, meaning he became a man. God came to earth as a man, fully God and fully man. That's going to come up a lot. Came up yesterday on the beach. It's going to come up a lot because that's where we're at in the text. You remember when we were in Revelation, there was other stuff that would come up a lot. Well, that's not coming up as much anymore because we've gone past where that was. Now, this is going to come up a lot. Jesus came to earth as a man. He took on flesh and blood. God on earth had fully man and fully God. He came to earth as a human being, putting on flesh and blood. John 1:14 says that. "And the Word was made flesh and dwelt among us." The Word, obviously, is Jesus. The Word was made flesh and dwelt among us. So why? Why did God come to earth in flesh and blood? So that God could die on the cross. Because God can't die. So he had to be fully man so he could die on the cross to forgive our sins. Because God can't die, So Jesus had to be fully man so he could die on the cross, but fully God so he could pay for our sins, forgive our sins, because the Bible says only God can forgive sins. So there's Jesus Christ, fully man so he can die on the cross, and fully God so he could forgive our sins. He had to come to earth as a man, putting on flesh and blood so he could die on the cross for the sins of the whole world, the whole entire world. 1 Peter 2:24 says, "Who his own self bare our sins in his own body on the tree, that we, being dead to sin, should live unto righteousness, by whose stripes ye were healed." That's Jesus Christ, God in the flesh, putting on flesh and blood, bore the sins of the whole world. He healed us. He took our punishment upon himself so that we don't have to be punished for our sins. I mean, this is Christianity. This is salvation. Believing that to be true is what salvation is. This is Christianity. This is salvation. Jesus, when it says, by whose stripes ye were healed, that's, stripes means the whipping and the beating that Jesus Christ took. His broken body is the punishment that he took for us. It heals us. Broke him and heals us. He took our punishment. If you believe this truth, that's what salvation is. Amen. That is what, that's where forgiveness comes from. You believe who Jesus is and what he's done for you. By his stripes are we healed. He took our punishment on the cross, so we don't have to. That's part of what the tribulation is. Because the people in the tribulation, they don't believe Jesus took their punishment, so they're going to get punished. That's Jacob's, the time of Jacob's trouble. They don't have the punishment taken. I mean, it's been done for them, but it's not applied to them because they reject it. So if you believe this truth of who Jesus is and what he's done for you, it is applied to you. That sacrifice is paying for your sins. It's done for everybody, but it's not applied to everybody. And if you don't want it, if you reject Jesus' sacrifice, then you take your own punishment. And you don't want that because it's brutal. And it actually never ends. That's what the lake of fire is, punishment. Jesus took your punishment, so you don't have to go to the lake of fire. But if you reject that, you do. And you get that punishment forever. Never stops. Because nothing forgives sins except for Jesus' work on the cross. Lake of fire doesn't burn off sin. They're there. They're always going to be there. So you're always going to be there if you're in the lake of fire. So Jesus paid for our sins on the cross of Calvary with his sinless blood and his broken body on behalf of the whole world. He's done this for everybody, for his whole entire creation. But it's not applied to anybody that doesn't believe it to be true. We've gone over that 6 zillion times. That's what salvation is. That's an amazing amount of love that God has shown to his creation. Look at all that. God has told us not to sin. We did anyway. So he comes down and says, "I'll deal with your sin. I will pay for your sin. I will take your punishment that you deserve for doing everything I told you not to do. I will come down and take that punishment for you." And he did. And it was brutal. And he's whipped and beaten and crucified on the cross and suffering and dying for our sins. He's done all that. And that's a brutal way to go. And he did it all for us. And that's why it is so incredibly blasphemous when these people come up with, "Okay, Jesus, God did all that for us and loves us so much." But yet they'll say, "You can have your sins forgiven because you told them to some guy in the closet in the back of the church. You can have your sins forgiven because you ate a round sun-shaped wafer. You can have your sins forgiven because you got baptized." That's so blasphemous. All this work that Jesus has done for us, all that love that he has poured out on us, and somebody says, "Just get some water dripped on your head and you're fine." It's beyond blasphemous. It's incredible. God loves his creation so much that he put flesh and blood on. The flesh and blood of his creation became like his creation. It's unbelievable. And took our punishment, suffered excruciatingly for our sins that he told us not to sin in the first place. It's unfathomable. That's why you just have to have faith in it. You can't really comprehend all that. You just have to have faith in it. Our text says, "For as much then as the children are partakers of flesh and blood," meaning people are human beings made of flesh and blood, "he also himself likewise took part of the same." Jesus put on the same flesh and blood as his creation. "That through death he might destroy him that had the power of death." That is the devil. The devil has the power of death. Death comes from the devil. How do we know? Well, it's just said, but it says elsewhere too, the same thing. Romans 5:12 says the same thing. "Wherefore, as by one man sin entered into the world, and death by sin. And so death passed upon all men, for that all have sinned." Death comes from the devil because death is the result, or the wages, as the Bible says, the wages of sin. And sin comes from the devil, and death comes from sin. Death is what we have earned from sin. Romans 6:23 famously says that. "For the wages of sin is death, but the gift of God is eternal life through Jesus Christ our Lord." That verse, very famous verse, starts out really bad, ends really good. "For the wages of sin is death." Bad news. "But the gift of God is eternal life through Jesus Christ our Lord." Great news. 1 Corinthians 15:56 says, "The sting of death is sin, and the strength of sin is the law." Death comes from sin, and sin is from the devil. Sin separates us from God. That's quite a mess. How do we get out of that mess? Jesus put on the flesh and blood of his creation to pay for that sin that leads to death. It says, "And that through death he might destroy him that had the power of death." That is the devil. By taking on the flesh and blood of his creation, not only does Jesus forgive our sins, but he destroys the devil, who is the source of death and evil and sin. Jesus took on the flesh and blood of humans so that he could die on the cross, but also so he could destroy the devil. So how does that work? What does that look like? Jesus doesn't just destroy death, but him who has the power over death. That is the devil. How does this work? What does that mean, Jesus destroys the devil? The devil still exists. And he will exist until he gets tossed into the lake of fire. So what do you mean he's destroyed the devil? Because Jesus has destroyed the devil's power by putting on flesh and blood and dying on the cross to forgive the sins of all of humanity. He has destroyed the power of the devil because sin is the devil's power. Right. And if you're forgiven of that sin, the devil doesn't have power over you. Praise God. You are free if you have been forgiven of the sins of the devil. If you have not been, you are in bondage. These crazy people like Satanists, they think the opposite. They think that that righteousness and the Word of God binds them. But it's really freedom, because you're freed from the bondage of sin through the Word of God, through what Jesus has done, which has come to earth and put on flesh and blood so he could die on the cross and pay for the sins that lead to death and that separate us from God. There is a lot there. I mean, this is the foundation of Christianity. Boy, oh boy, oh boy. Jesus is destroying the power of the devil. Sin is the devil's power. If sin is forgiven, he has no power. That rotten devil. Sin is what gives the devil power over people. Jesus forgives and purges that sin that the devil uses as power over people. Therefore, he has no power. He is powerless over someone whose sins are forgiven, who isn't bound by their sin. Most of the world is bound by their sin. But Christians aren't. Because the power of Satan is destroyed in your life. If you're a Christian, praise God. You are free. It's the devil that brought sin and death to the earth. It is the devil that has power over people because of sin and death. People are bound by sin. They are controlled by sin. They work for their father, the devil, because of sin. The devil is the author of sin. So people are controlled by that sin. They therefore are controlled by the devil. You will not get one single person that is not a Christian to admit that or believe that. They will not. They will not admit it. They will not believe it. They will laugh and mock at you, actually, for saying that. But it's true. Their father is the devil. They are bound by sin. Therefore, they are controlled by the devil. They don't know it. I didn't know it. But it's 100% true. If you are sinning, you are working with the devil. You are working with Satan. That's why we're supposed to be holy like our Father in heaven is holy. Satan controls those that are not forgiven of their sins. He's got the power over them through sin. If you're forgiven of your sin, he doesn't have that power over you. Praise God. I mean, that's quite a difference. Satan controls people through sin. If someone is bound by sin, they're bound to the devil through sin. He's controlling them. He's their father. And they're separated from God by that sin. I mean, it's a polar opposite. If they're forgiven of their sins through Jesus coming to earth, taking on the flesh and blood of his creation so he could die on the cross, if you're forgiven of your sins by Jesus' work on the cross, believing it to be true with your heart, mind, soul, and strength, you are freed from the bonds of Satan and of sin. And you've become a child of God by being reconciled to the Father through Jesus Christ. And Satan's power is destroyed in your life. And that is remarkable. Unbelievable. That is a 180 degree difference between one group and the other. Two groups of people that have nothing in common. One group controlled by Satan, one group children of God. Living for Jesus Christ. It couldn't be two more polar opposites. So Jesus has destroyed Satan by putting on the flesh and blood of humanity so he could die on the cross to forgive the sins of the whole entire world that separate them from the Father and that lead to death. Jesus has destroyed the power that Satan has over people through sin by putting on the flesh and blood of humanity and being able to die on the cross and pay for those sins, forgive those sins. That's why if somebody says that Jesus didn't die for the whole world, they are insane. Because that's the whole point. It's the whole point of Jesus Christ to reconcile the world back to the Father. That's the whole reason. I mean, there's a bunch of reasons, but that's the big picture reason why he came to earth. They're denying the basis of what Jesus did. Hebrews 2:9, we just went over that last week. But we see Jesus, who was made a little lower than the angels, because he was putting on the flesh and blood of man, so therefore he's lower than the angels as a man. We see Jesus, who was made a little lower than the angels, for the suffering of death, so he could die on the cross, crowned with glory and honor, that he, Jesus, by the grace of God, the Father, should taste death for every man. Calvinists, Reformed theology people, he tasted death for every man. That's the whole point. He reconciles the world back to the Father through his sacrifice on the cross, which can only be accomplished if he took on the flesh and blood of his creation. It's the whole reason of everything. He died for every man. He had to. It's the whole point of it. The Calvinists and the Reformed theology people deny the entire purpose of Jesus, to reconcile the world back to the Father. And they lie when they say he only died for the elect, the select few. It's a lie. They are lying about Jesus Christ. He only died for a select few. That's insanity. It's amazing deception. It just says, it couldn't say more clearly, he tasted death for every man. It's not hard to read. You can read. They're just lying about Jesus. They have preconceived notions and they try to cram it in the Bible where it doesn't exist. Just reading the Bible cures the affliction of Calvinism and Reformed theology and every other Catholicism, Orthodoxy, Mormonism, Jehovah's Witnessism, Islamism. And just read the Bible, it cures all of that. That stuff wouldn't even exist if people would just read their Bibles. Literally, there would be no Catholic Church if people just read their Bibles. There would be no Muslims if people just read their Bibles. There would be no Mormons, no Jehovah's Witnesses. They wouldn't exist. Christian Scientists, which are neither Christian nor scientists. They wouldn't exist if people just read their Bibles. God has given us these truths. He wants us to know them. Jesus delivers people from the bondage of the devil. Jesus literally destroys the devil by destroying the devil's power, which is sin. By putting on the flesh and blood of his creation, he is able to die on the cross to pay for our sins, to purge our sins. Therefore, the devil has no power. If your sins are purged by Jesus, the devil has no power over you.
1: Amen.
0: You will still get tempted. And you will give in to those temptations, but the devil has no power over you. You're doing that willingly. If you give in to the temptations of Satan as a Christian, you just do it willingly. He doesn't have power over you. And those sins are already forgiven. You go and confess them, they're forgiven, already. There's no sins left over that Jesus didn't forgive. If you sin after being a Christian, you're doing it willingly. If you sin before you're a Christian, you're doing it because you're in bondage to your father, Satan. So Jesus has destroyed the power of sin that is over people's lives. He's destroyed it. So it says also... that there's no way to... Death shouldn't be a fear to people anymore. Christians should not fear death. Because it's the same reason. Death comes from Satan through sin. And if that sin is forgiven, you're not going to die a death of an unsaved believer going to hell. You're going to die a graduation going to heaven. There's nothing to fear about death anymore. Death is not bondage to a Christian. Death is actually... the graduation to eternal glory. Christians should not fear death for one second. Satan has lost his grip on the Christian because the text says that Christians are in bondage because of fear of death. But you don't, as a Christian, have a fear of death because you know it's glorious where you're going. Heaven is beyond imagination glorious, and the New Jerusalem after that is glory. That's our hope, actually. Our hope isn't in this world, it's in the world to come. The fear of death is not in a Christian. It shouldn't be. It's not supposed to be. Satan has lost his grasp on a Christian. Because the sin that was binding us to Satan are forgiven, they're no longer existing, and the fear of death should be completely gone. Satan is destroyed. He still exists. It's his power that's destroyed. He has no power over a Christian in any way. He still exists. He's still going to tempt you. But he does not have that power over you. If you sin, you're sinning willingly as a Christian. You don't have to. The people that have their father as the devil, that's who they are. They're sinners by who they are. They need to be forgiven of that, like Christians were. And they can be. Everyone breathing air can be forgiven of their sins. Praise God. despite what crazy Reformed theology people and Calvinists tell you. Anybody can be forgiven of their sins. So Satan is still going to tempt Christians, and Christians will give in to temptation once in a while, but we're no longer under the bondage of sin. We are no longer under the power of Satan. That has been destroyed. The devil himself is still there. He's still at work, and his minions are still at work in the world. Satan is still the god, small g, god of this world, but he does not have power over Christians. That's why people hate Christians so much. Because we are not under the same bondage that they are. That's why they hate it. They hate Christians. And if they say they don't, they still do. That's why. Because it's two different groups. It's like two different beings. One is a child of Satan and one is a child of God. They are two different things. Satan has the power over these people. Even if they look like sweet little old ladies baking blueberry pies, Satan still has the power over them. He does not have the power over you as a Christian. It's a whole different program. So our text continues, "For as much then as the children are partakers of flesh and blood, he also himself likewise took part of the same, that through death he might destroy him that had the power of death, that is, the devil, and deliver them who through fear of death were all their lifetime subject to bondage." Christians aren't subject to bondage, and you don't fear death. It's graduation to glory. Satan doesn't control you by fear of death. You're not in the bondage of fear of death. So then verse 16, "For verily he took not on him the nature of angels, but he took on him the seed of Abraham." You'll think, oh, you've got to be kidding again? It's again with the angels. It's vitally important. Jesus did not come to earth as an angel. He came to earth as a man in flesh and blood. Angels are spirits, ministering spirits, specifically, the Bible says, who don't have flesh and blood. Jesus came to earth as putting on flesh and blood, not as an angel, as a human being, as the seed of Abraham, a person made of flesh and blood. He did not come to earth as an angel. Angels do not forgive sins. Angels do not die on crosses. Angels do not rise from the dead. Angels are spirits. Again, specifically, ministering spirits. Jesus became flesh and blood, so he could do all these things that angels cannot do. Jesus died on the cross. Angels cannot die. They're eternal. Angels do not rise from the dead. They don't die. They're eternal. This includes, interestingly, fallen angels. No angel dies. They are eternal. This is why Jesus can't be an angel, because Jesus died on the cross. And he rose from the dead. Angels can't do that. The fallen angels do not die either. They are eternal also. God's angels are eternal and fallen angels are eternal. They don't die. That's why the fallen angels will be thrown into the lake of fire for eternity. They're never going to die. They're going to be in the lake of fire for all of eternity, which was why it was created. But then humans got separated from how they were supposed to be by Satan's sin. So humans go to the lake of fire too, forever. It says this in the Bible, Matthew 25:41. "Then shall he say also unto them on the left hand, Depart from me, ye cursed, into everlasting fire." Those are people on the left hand that are going to be, they're humans that are going to be cast into the lake of fire with the devil and his angels. Because the last part says, well, it says, "Then shall he say unto them on the left hand, Depart from me, ye cursed, into everlasting fire, prepared for the devil and his angels." Humans aren't supposed to go to the lake of fire, but because sin separates us from God, unless those sins are forgiven, you go to the same place that the angels, the fallen angels and the devil go, the lake of fire. It wasn't supposed to be that way, because it wasn't supposed to be sin and death and suffering and all that. It wasn't supposed to be here, but it is. So Jesus didn't take on the nature of angels, but of man. Angels are eternal beings. They don't die. They don't die on the cross. They don't rise from the dead. Jesus became a man so he could die on the cross. This is the whole point. This is why, one of the reasons why it says so many times in the first two chapters of Hebrews about comparing Jesus and the angels and separating Jesus and the angels. So, the next time you come across, right, the next time you come across these Jehovah's Witnesses who believe that Jesus is Michael the Archangel, even though they will lie to your face and tell you they don't believe that, they do, as part of their foundational teaching, Jesus as Michael the Archangel is what the Jehovah's Witnesses believe and teach, even though they lie about it, you can tell them, you can direct them to this. Ask them. If you think Jesus is Michael the Archangel, how could Jesus have died on the cross? Since angels are eternal beings and don't die. How's that the case? How does that work? And you can ask them how Jesus' death on the cross could pay for our sins, since only God can forgive sins and angels are not God. Yet the Bible says that in Hebrews that Jesus purged our sins by himself. How is that? Obviously, he's God. He has to be God, else our sins aren't forgiven. Ask these Jehovah's Witnesses those two questions. Remember those. Or just direct them to the first two chapters of Hebrews. But remember, angels don't die. They can't die. If Jesus is an angel, how did he die on the cross, Mr. and Mrs. Jehovah's Witness? How? It doesn't work. It's lies. They are lying about Jesus. Just like everybody else is lying about Jesus. Just like Mormons are lying about Jesus. Just like Hindus are lying about Jesus. Just like Muslims are lying about Jesus. Just like the Orthodox are lying about Jesus. Just like Catholics are lying about Jesus. It's everywhere. Just read the Bible. If the Jehovah's Witnesses would open the Bible and read Hebrews chapter 1 and 2, they couldn't possibly believe anymore that Jesus is an angel. They couldn't do it. The Bible would destroy the entire sect of Jehovah's Witnesses if they would just read it. So our text continues. For as much then as the children are partakers of flesh and blood, he also himself likewise took part of the same, that through death he might destroy him that had the power of death, that is the devil, and deliver them whom through fear of death were all their lifetime subject to bondage. For verily he took not on him the nature of angels, but he took on him the seed of Abraham. He didn't become an angel, he became a man.
1: Amen.
0: Wherefore, verse 17, wherefore, in all things it behooved him to be made like unto his brethren, that he might be a merciful and faithful high priest in things pertaining to God, to make reconciliation for the sins of the people. Good grief, there's a lot in these. There's so much in these verses. I feel bad that we're going through so many today at one time. So Jesus had to take on the flesh and blood of his creation, of human beings, to what we just read, to make reconciliation for the sins of the people. It says it behooved Jesus. Behooved, meaning it was necessary, the definition, to be necessary, fitting, or proper. It behooved Jesus to do this. It was necessary, it was fitting, it was proper for Jesus to be made like unto his brethren. He became a man. It was proper that he would. It was fitting that he would. It was necessary that he would. Why? Because he's merciful and faithful to us. Because of the immense love of God that he has. Jesus is merciful to us. He didn't have to take on flesh and blood. God the Father put this whole plan into place, but it didn't have to be that way. God the Father could have had a whole different plan. He could have said, well, I created you in a perfect state, you sinned, I told you not to sin, you sinned, you blew it, good luck. Hope it works. It's not gonna. Hope it works out. But he didn't do that. He had a plan for the sin that he told us not to sin. He had a plan. He was merciful to us. Because he had worked it all out. We're going to sin. We're going to be idiots. Do everything that God told us not to do. God will come and take care of it for us. Because he's so merciful. Because he's so faithful to us. Because he's so merciful. It didn't have to be that way.

0: And there's a lot to, there's a ton that we could go over with that too. Satan is the great accuser. He blasphemes and slanders you and I to God the Father all the time.
1: Yes.
0: Says slanderous things, accusations that aren't true, lies that aren't true, all the time to the Father. About this guy got baptized yesterday and he can't even come to church today. What kind? He's probably not even a Christian. That's a lie that the devil will tell to the Father. Do you know what Jesus does? He confesses us to the Father. He says, no, I know that that's a born-again Christian. I know that's my follower, my child. I know it. Satan is lying to you. I know the truth. This guy is a Christian. He's rock solid. He's mine. Satan lies and accuses to the Father all the time. And Jesus is faithful to us, has our backs all the time. All the time. The Bible says, Matthew 10, 32 and 33 says, whosoever therefore shall confess me before men, him will I confess also before my Father which is in heaven. He has our backs. He is faithful to us. Now that's to the Christian, because there's more, there's another verse that follows that verse. But, good started out good, but whosoever shall deny me before men, him will I also deny before my Father which is in heaven. If you're on Jesus' side, good. He's on your side. But if you're working against Jesus, if you reject Jesus, if you're of your father, the devil, you're on your own. Jesus is not confessing you before the Father. He is denying. He's saying, this person isn't a Christian. He rejects me. Again, these are the polar opposites. These are two different, totally different things. Jesus is merciful and faithful to people. But if you reject him, you're doomed. There needs to be belief in who Jesus is and what he's done for you. So you better believe the truth of Jesus if you want Jesus on your side. He's still merciful in the big picture and faithful in the big picture. But individually, if you don't have your faith in Jesus, he's not confessing you to the Father. He's denying you. He's saying, no, this person does not believe me. He does not believe my truth. He rejects me. Ugh. That is not where you want to be. Good grief. Revelation 1, 5 and 6 says, and from Jesus Christ, who is the faithful witness, and the first begotten of the dead, and the prince of the kings of the earth, unto him that loved us, and washed us from our own sins in his own blood, and has made us kings and priests unto God and his Father, to him be glory and dominion forever and ever. Amen. There's Jesus is on your side. Fantastic. Glory. But if not, if you deny him and reject him, he denies you. But believers are Jesus' brethren. He literally calls believers his brethren. His creation, he calls his brethren. Hebrews 2:17. Wherefore in all things it behooved him to be made like unto his brethren, that he might be a merciful and faithful high priest in things pertaining to God, to make reconciliation for the sins of his people. The only way he can make reconciliation for the sins of his people is by the work that he did on the cross. And the only way that can happen is by putting on the flesh and blood of a human being so he could die on the cross. It all comes back to that. He was made fully man and fully God. He took on the flesh and blood of his own creation. That's what all the cults deny. They don't believe that Jesus is God. None of them do. And therefore, they come up with different ways of salvation. Because the reason they come up with different ways of salvation is because they don't believe that Jesus is God. So if you think you're getting saved from your sins by getting baptized, or by eating a round sun-shaped wafer, or by logging your hours as

0: you knock on doors like Jehovah's Witnesses have to do, or whatever the crazy things that people come up with, it's because they don't believe that Jesus is God. Because God forgives sins. So they've come up with other ways. If Jesus isn't God, well then we've got to get saved in a different way. And so they don't realize the enormity of the love that God has for His creation. They just simply don't understand that. God came to earth as a man. He did that out of the love that He has for His creation. And we have 5 minutes left, and I'm glad, because there's this interesting illustration. There's a popular podcaster. I have his name here, but I'm not going to say his name, because the world is better without knowing this guy's name. It's like saying the name of a school shooter. The world is better without knowing the name of these despicable people. But this guy says, he's a very popular atheist podcaster, and he says that he used to be a Christian, of course, and that he was very active in his church, of course, but now makes money, lots of money, out of being an atheist podcaster. And I listened, so you don't have to part of his show, and he says, God, if he exists at all, is a monster. He's nasty. And eventually goes on to call Jesus a cult leader, if he existed at all. And he makes stupid arguments. He goes through the Bible and says why God is a monster, taking everything, you know, of course, with no understanding, completely out of context, ridiculous arguments, trying to lead as many people away from salvation and from Jesus as possible. It's seriously demonic stuff. And the guy's super popular. And many of the comments, I see it on YouTube, and then you look down and see the comments, and they all say, almost all of them say the same thing. This guy makes great points. Oh, these are things I need to consider. It's absolutely demonic what this guy is doing. And so his show on YouTube, the one I watched, had 423,305 views. That is 423,305 views of people being polluted and corrupted by this wolf who claimed to be a Christian, who did door knocking, even played in the church band, played drums in the church band. Who's surprised by that? And he says that reading the Bible, let's see, he says, reading the Bible made that supposed Christianity that he had all fall apart. And now he's an atheist podcaster that calls God a monster. And he says the Bible made him lose his Christianity. That's what I'm saying. There's no such thing as losing your Christianity. The guy never believed the truth of the Word of God, ever, because it doesn't work. You don't lose your Christianity. It doesn't work that way. It doesn't work that way. He doesn't know a single thing about what he's commenting on. He's a demonic, monstrous wolf leading on purpose people away from the truth of God's Word. So I bring this all up. He says God is a monster. The same God who died for that guy, this is God died for this guy. God came to earth and put on the flesh of human beings for that guy. God became like that guy, not to condemn him, but to save him from all of this sin that is spewing out of this guy's mouth. As much love as that guy could possibly handle is being poured out on him, and he calls God a monster. He doesn't see the irony in all that in any way. It's unbelievable. Jesus put on the flesh like this guy to save this guy who is in total bondage to the devil and the devil's sin, to love this guy so much, to die for this guy, and this guy calls him a monster. I mean, the irony, is beyond, it's off the chart. It's the devil that's the monster.
1: Amen.
0: It's the devil that is the cult leader. It's Jesus who is trying to save this guy's soul, who put himself through suffering and misery to save this wretched soul's life. And this guy is overjoyed to work hand in glove with the actual monster, which is the devil, calling the author of love a monster. And he doesn't see anything ironic or faulty about that. It's incredible. But he is blind. He can't see the truth. Jesus made reconciliation even for a foolish, proud, and arrogant atheist podcaster like this guy. He made reconciliation for his sins by putting on the flesh and blood of this guy and all sinners to pay for his sins with the enormous amount of love that this guy can't, he couldn't comprehend it, but he just doesn't. He refuses it. He rejects it on purpose. He calls God a monster while the love is being poured out on him. It's an amazing thing. Wherefore, in all things it behooved him to be made like unto his brethren, that he might be a merciful and faithful high priest in things pertaining to God, to make reconciliation for the sins of the people, like atheist podcasters. That's the mercy and faithfulness of Jesus. That's the mercy and faithfulness of Jesus. And I have to get to this last verse so we can finish the chapter, which is amazing. Which is amazing. For verse 18, Hebrews 2:18. For in that he himself has suffered being tempted, he is able to succor them that are tempted. When Jesus put on the flesh and blood of his creation, he was fully man and fully God. He did so he could die on the cross and pay for the sins of all of mankind. But he also could know the power of Satan's temptation. Remember, Jesus was tempted. As a man, Jesus was tempted by the devil, just like you and I are. He knows the temptations that we go through because he himself was tempted by the devil. That's part of putting on the flesh and blood of a man. And so he's able to succor, which means to give relief, to them that are tempted. Why? Because he's been there. He knows the struggles that we go through. It's hard. We're tempted. Even though sin has no power on us anymore, we're still tempted and we still give in to those temptations. Jesus is aware of how hard it is. That's because he's faithful and merciful. He's understanding. He's gone through it himself. It's a whole different program than all these. Thor has not gone through any temptations. Allah has not gone through any temptation. These are false, made-up versions of Satan. They're all just different names for Satan. Jesus has been there. He knows our temptations. He's suffered temptation himself. And by the way, when Jesus was suffering temptation, you know how he got out of it? He was tempted with the devil. The devil right in front of his face. You know how he got out of the temptation? By the word of God. He literally went to the word of God, quoted the word of God to the devil, and the devil fled from him. Jesus understands temptations, and he's given us a way out of them. That atheist podcaster has a way out of his sin. He just rejects it. And it's Jesus Christ. Jesus came to earth as a man. God the Father didn't leave heaven when Jesus was on earth. It's part of the great mystery of this. But Jesus put on flesh and blood of his creation so he could die on the cross and pay for all the sins of all the entire world. And he did it. And he rose from the dead to defeat what we earn from sin, which is death. And so death has no power over a Christian. And Satan has no power over a Christian. Satan has all the power over an unsaved person, so which are you? Because it's one or the other. You are either, there's no middle ground. It's either you're a child of God or a child of Satan. Satan has all the power over you, or you live for Jesus Christ. Which is it? It's one of the two. And it comes based on what you believe about Jesus Christ. If you think he's just a good moral teacher, he's a nice guy, he's probably a great friend. Okay, that's not believing he's God on earth who paid for your sins on the cross. You believe the truth of who Jesus is with your heart, mind, soul, and strength, and that truth transforms you. If you're not there, get there. Believe the truth today, because the clock is ticking on all of us, old or young. Believe this truth before it is too late. And if anybody has any questions about any of this, let's talk after the service and we can go over anything you may be confused about. And we will end in prayer. Thank you, God, so much for all your... there's so much to thank you for. Where do you even start? Thank you for the work on the cross that you did on our behalf. Thank you for being faithful and merciful to us. Thank you for putting on the flesh and blood of your creation. Thank you for loving us so much. I praise your holiness and your righteousness and your righteous judgments. Thank you for your word, giving us the truth of how we should live and how to understand Jesus Christ. Thank you for all these things. And also, I personally thank you for yesterday's opportunities to follow the ordinances you've laid out and baptize the believers that needed to be baptized. I pray that was done in a manner pleasing to you, and that this church is always operating in a manner pleasing to you. And I thank you for the people you're bringing here so faithfully, and I thank you for growing us in your word, and that can be praise. And I pray that it's great praise to you, that we take the time service after service to grow in your, to go over your word and grow in your word. Thank you for so many blessings that you bless us with. Thank you for health and understanding and consciousness and the ability to understand and think and speak, and houses that shelter us, and food that nourishes us, and health that's reasonably good. And thank you for all these things, God. And even when it's hard, I pray that we're always a thankful people. Thank you for another day of life. Thank you for all your mercies, and thank you for our hope in heaven that we look forward to going to, and that sin and death has no more power over us. Thank you for all these things. And I thank you and praise you in Jesus' name. Amen. Amen. So thank you for being here. May the grace of our Lord Jesus Christ be with you all. You are dismissed. Amen.
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1: 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We talk about news and issues of the day on this show. More often than not, news that the mass media simply doesn't report. If you'd like to call this show to express your opinion about news, the telephone number you can dial, country code 1-201-771-3013. Today is the fifth day of October, 2026. And there is a lot of news tonight, some of it from over the weekend. And I'm not certain I'll have a chance to take any callers tonight, but we'll see how it goes. After I got off the air Friday night, news broke in the crude oil market. The news dealt with something that's known as Dated Brent. Now, you've all heard of Brent crude. That's the price for English, United Kingdom, you know, crude oil. And then the other biggie you've heard of is West Texas Intermediate. That's the American crude oil price. But if you don't want to deal with the paper oil market, where you're not trading in futures on paper, if you want actual physical oil, this past Friday night, there was a physical differential for crude oil, and it had risen to almost $18 a barrel. In short, what that means, whatever the paper price was on Friday night, add $18 to the barrel if you wanted to buy actual oil right now, you know, and have it delivered to you, like, immediately. That's called Dated Brent. And the price for Dated Brent crude oil reached $124.44 a barrel Friday night. Now, paper Brent crude was at about $103 per barrel, and that was reflecting the, you know, phony paper price. But Dated Brent is what one pays for actual physical oil, and that's what jumped to $124.44 a barrel. At the close of business Friday, when all this pricing happened, the price was pretty much the same as it was immediately after Israel and the United States first perpetrated their sneak attack upon Iran, and thereby began the debacle which closed the Strait of Hormuz, disrupting about 20 million barrels of oil per day. So here we are, 7 months or so into this Iran debacle, and all the claims that we've been hearing about Iran wants a deal and the Strait is open. Well, these claims have been finally exposed as outright lies to manipulate oil prices. Because as of Friday night, the oil was now priced at what it was when this whole nonsense began. Experts that I've spoken with expect things to go very much higher very fast. Also in news from over the weekend, on Saturday, it was revealed that in the Midwestern United States, presently has the lowest gasoline inventory ever. Yeah. Gasoline inventories in the U.S. Midwest fell to their lowest level ever. The Energy Information Agency data shows that the U.S. Midwest, which they call PADD 2, that's P-A-D-D 2, showed total gasoline stocks at 41.8 million barrels for the week ending September 25th. That's the lowest weekly record as far back as 1990. Midwest gasoline inventories are down about 1.8 million from the prior week and well below the five-year average. Now, this is the worst possible timing for the Midwest. The reason is harvest is peaking right now. And every farm combine, farm tractor, and farm grain truck in the region runs on diesel fuel. Well, distillate stocks are also well below normal. And refiners can't fix the gasoline inventory without switching away from diesel fuel production. And diesel is already near record high prices. If they switch to refining gasoline, diesel prices will skyrocket again. And then it gets worse. The Midwestern U.S. refineries that make gasoline, those refineries run on heavy, sour crude oil obtained from Alberta, Canada. Lowest inventory in history, but, oh yes, on top of that, we've got a trade war going on with Canada, with the one supplier that these refineries are built to run on. So apparently nobody in Washington, D.C., connects these two things. The fact that the refineries in the Midwest are designed to run on crude from Alberta, Canada, and so Washington's got a trade war going on with Canada. Well, Washington may not have connected the dots, but every operator in Hamilton and Edmonton certainly connects the dots. And people in Washington, D.C., would do well to wise up fast. In news from overseas over the weekend, on Saturday, tanker vessels were reported burning in the Strait of Hormuz. Reports came out that two separate oil tankers were on fire in the Strait of Hormuz. They were reportedly attacked by the Iranian Islamic Revolutionary Guard Corps. That was Saturday. That was early Saturday. Sunday started the day off with news out of Saudi Arabia. The Houthis from the country below Saudi Arabia, Yemen, the Houthis in Yemen struck the Saudi east-west pipeline again. Yep. At about 12:30 p.m. Sunday afternoon, numerous reports started coming in here claiming the Houthis had struck Saudi Arabia's east-west pipeline again. The report said that pumping station number 2 is offline and burning east of Riyadh, Saudi Arabia. Well, Sentinel-3 satellite imagery did show a lengthy, large, black smoke plume 50 kilometers long over pumping station 2 along Saudi Arabia's east-west pipeline. And then another satellite, NASA FIRMS, which monitors for fires on Earth's surface, NASA FIRMS recorded 4 separate heat anomalies at that pumping station. And NASA reported that the fire radiative power was up to 88 megawatts, with one temperature reading at 367 degrees Kelvin. Now, that's the ceiling for NASA's VIRS mid-infrared channel on their FIRMS satellite. So the fire was hotter than the data actually showed. Now, folks, this pipeline is Saudi Arabia's only export route that does not pass through the Strait of Hormuz. You may recall the east-west pipeline was shut down on September 11th after the first wave of Houthi strikes. And that pipeline was only partially restarted on September 22. Now, you may also recall that last week it was big news that the Saudis had made enough repairs to the pipeline to bring it back fully online. Those reports went on to claim Saudi Arabia had restarted exporting 5.5 million barrels of oil per day. Well, on Sunday, when this latest attack on the east-west pipeline came in, that output from Saudi Arabia stopped again. So the east-west pipeline in Saudi Arabia hit by missile strikes again. Also on Sunday, Iran continued launching anti-ship missiles into the Strait of Hormuz. As of 3:55 p.m. Eastern Time on Sunday, Iran had again started launching multiple anti-ship cruise missiles from Keshem Island, and they were firing them at U.S. Navy-escorted vessels in the Strait of Hormuz. Multiple explosions were reportedly heard. There were also reports that U.S. Navy-escorted vessels were being targeted in particular. And when this was going on, 4 U.S. KC-46 Pegasus air refueling tankers and 1 KC-135 Stratotanker were actually operating over the Strait of Hormuz. The launches come as maritime traffic through the strait has fallen sharply. The UK Maritime Trade Organization, UKMTO, reported more than 4 attacks on vessels since October 1st. Later on Sunday at 4:20 p.m., large explosions hit Iran's Keshem Island, and nobody is saying who it was that bombed Keshem Island. This morning, out of Saudi Arabia, word came out that Saudi Arabia has launched a military offensive against the Houthis in Yemen. They're calling it Operation Dawn of Yemen. 100 Saudi-led fighter jets are part of a coalition. They struck 324 Houthi targets. In addition, Saudi-backed Yemen forces that are opposed to the Houthis in their own country were now advancing toward strategic territory around the Bab al-Mandeb Strait so that they could secure the Strait of Bab al-Mandeb. So after years of Houthi expansion Riyadh, Saudi Arabia, is attempting to take the territory back under control. When I get back, financial news out of Japan. 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I'll be back after this brief timeout.
2: You know what makes me furious? Politicians who pass laws keeping me from owning or carrying a handgun. Tens of thousands of women have been raped, beaten, and killed in this country. Virtually all of them had two things in common. They weren't armed, and the police weren't around when they were attacked. I don't want to be raped or maimed or murdered, so I carry a handgun, even though that bothers some people. I don't care. Nobody tells me I can't defend myself, especially some politician living in a safe neighborhood who has bodyguards you and I pay for. If you ask me, these politicians are on the criminal side. 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How does taking away our guns make us safer? 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
1: p.m. Here in Metro New York City, Hal Turner back with you. There is financial news today. Around lunchtime here on the East Coast, word came that the Japanese 30-year government bond crossed the 4.2% yield rate. Yep. It ended up at 4.245% when this story was published. This is a staggering thing, ladies and gentlemen. And this is going to cause very serious trouble in markets around the world, because it is bringing to an end the yen carry trade. Let me explain that. For decades, interest rates on loans in Japan were at or near 0%. Yeah, people, companies could go to a bank in Japan, take out a loan at 0% interest. So investors from all over the world took loans of yen at 0% interest. Millions, billions of dollars in loans. And then they had those yen converted to currencies like the U.S. dollar. And they used that currency to buy stocks, buy bonds, and made other investments using those borrowed, then converted yen. Well, now interest rates are rising inside Japan, and those zero interest loans, the interest rates are going up. Yeah, they're variable rate loans. So investors who took those loans are in real trouble. As interest rates rise, depending on the foreign investment they made, the new interest rate on the original loan can make the entire investment transactions they engaged in a losing proposition for the investor who took the original zero interest yen loans. So what's going to happen now is investors are going to have to unwind those zero interest yen loans. And in order to unwind those loans, the investors are going to have to sell the stocks, the bonds, and the other investments that they bought with the zero interest yen loan money, or those investors are going to face losing big bucks because they now have to pay interest on the zero interest yen loan. More importantly, with Japan government bonds now yielding 4.24%, Japanese investors now have a big incentive to bring their foreign investment money home to Japan. And again, that means they will sell their foreign investments to bring their money home. Well, markets outside of Japan are likely to start seeing large sell-offs as Japanese investors take their money home and investors from around the world who used the yen carry trade, meaning borrow the yen at zero interest and convert it to other dollars, those investors have to also unwind their investments to avoid or to stop losing money. Financially, the entire world is going to now be affected by what's taking place in Japan. Ultimately today, the Japan 30-year Treasury reached 4.246%. That's an amazing thing for Japanese government bonds to have gone up so much so fast. In other news tonight, out of the Black Sea, a Turkish commercial vessel was sunk by drone strikes in the Black Sea. Yeah, I mean sunk. It went under. The Turkish commercial vessel named Royad Mamadov sank in the Black Sea today after being struck by drones. Romanian authorities said that 11 crew members were rescued, but two crew members were killed. The vessel was about 30 nautical miles south of Sfântu Gheorghe, which is inside Romania's exclusive economic zone, but not inside Romania's territorial waters. When the ship was hit, a fire was reported, and Romania launched a search and rescue operation. It has not yet been revealed what country's drone struck the Turkish commercial vessel and sunk it. Was it a Ukrainian drone? Was it a Russian drone? Or was it somebody else's? I have pictures on my website shortly after the ship was struck with plumes of smoke starting to emanate from the ship. And then a second photo showing the ship actually most of it underwater, but some of it still above the water. Clearly, this ship could not be saved. So, Turkish commercial vessel sunk by a drone strike in the Black Sea today. And something big happened today. And it was reported on the Drudge Report website. Today, the banner headline in bold red letters on Drudge read, quote, "Food shortages next," unquote. Now, all of you who are regular listeners to this show know that for months I have been warning listeners to this show and readers of my website to buy extra food. I have repeatedly pointed out that with the ongoing troubles in the Strait of Hormuz, it isn't just oil and the cost of fuel, especially diesel, that's affected. It's been fertilizer and farmers, too. I have repeatedly reported that farmers are being forced to leave crops to rot in their fields because the cost of diesel fuel to run the tractors and the combines to harvest those crops is too high. Well, today, October 5th, 2026, the Drudge Report had that banner headline in red ink, "Food Shortages Next." And the moment I saw this, ladies and gentlemen, I said to myself, oh, looky, looky here. Exactly what I have been warning you about for months. For those of you who, you know, may not be familiar, DrudgeReport.com is the number one news website in the entire world. As of yesterday, DrudgeReport.com had gotten 29,127,526 hits, visits. 29 million visits in 24 hours. Over the past 31 days, the Drudge Report has gotten 499,838,807 visits. Half a billion visits in a month. And over the past year, as of yesterday, the Drudge Report in the past year has gotten a total of 6 billion with a B, 227,391,058 visits. It is far and away the number one news site in the entire world. So guess what this headline on DrudgeReport.com is going to cause? Food runs on supermarkets. People are going to start panicking. And you know what happens when the masses, who are asses, start panicking. Store shelves get wiped clean. But then again, maybe not. Want to know why? Because the banner headline on Drudge Report linked to a story on the Wall Street Journal website. And that story is behind a paywall. Let me ask you guys something. Who is it that subscribes to the Wall Street Journal? Yes, the wealthy muckety-mucks. The rich folk. They are the ones getting the heads up from the Wall Street Journal. Not you. Not the average Joe. Let me clue you in. I received what I'm about to read to you from a subscriber to my website, talking about what farmers are actually facing. Hard numbers, and it's brief. The subscriber to my website wrote, quote, "You are not overstating the problem, Hal. This is bad. A typical medium-sized farmer has a couple of 500-gallon diesel tanks that they like to have full before harvest. Some farmers may have 2,000 gallons. However, that same medium-sized farmer has a combine." You guys know what a combine is, those giant green machines that you see in farms harvesting. That's called a combine. So he writes, "The same medium-sized farmer has a combine that he runs approximately 500 hours at 14 gallons an hour. That's what those combines use in diesel fuel. 14 13 gallons an hour. An hour. Plus, the farmers have a grain cart shuttle tractor. That grain cart shuttle tractor uses between 7 and 9 gallons per hour. Yeah, those giant green John Deere type farm tractors. 7 to 9 gallons an hour. Never mind miles to the gallon. Hours. The same medium-sized farmer has two semi-tractor trailers. Grain beds, shuttling at about 50% duty cycle per tractor. So say one tractor at 100%. They use 9 gallons an hour, 16 hours a day. And then they have at least one auger-driving tractor to load bins, right? To load the bins. That 100-horsepower utility tractor uses 7 gallons of diesel fuel an hour for 8 hours. So the guy continues. He said that's conservatively 34 to 39 gallons of diesel fuel per hour that the average medium farmer is using times 500 hours for the harvest. That's a maximum of around 18,000 gallons of diesel to run harvest on 4,000 to 5,000 acres of farmland. And that's not counting running diesel pickups all over the place for operators and other logistics. He said one such farmer told me back when we were all shocked at $5.50 fuel that he was going to have to spend around $20,000 to $25,000 extra dollars on fuel for this year's harvest. So when that poor guy runs his 2,000 gallons out, he's going to have to sweat out big deliveries at high cost and hope that there's diesel fuel because there's 50 or 60 other farmers needing the same as he needs in his area. Yes, this is bad, unquote. Now, I had no idea that farmer combine trucks use 14 gallons of diesel fuel an hour. I had no idea that a grain cart shuttle tractor uses 7 to 9 gallons an hour. That semi-tractor trailers, the grain beds, use about 9 gallons an hour. And the auger driving tractor to load the bins, 7 gallons an hour. That the average farmer is using 34 to 39 gallons an hour of diesel fuel. Here's the worst part. Farmers know in advance how much money certain crops will garner when those crops are brought to market. See, that's all figured out in the commodities index. So, depending on what particular crop pays when it's brought to market, the farmers are finding out that the money they would have to, that they would get for the crop won't even cover the diesel fuel cost to harvest it. So the farmers have to choose to let those crops rot in the field instead. Are you seeing where this is going? Here's where this is going. No crops harvested means no crops in stores. See how simple that is? Ladies and gentlemen, that is what we, me and you, are facing as this year continues. Vast quantities of crops are being left to rot in the field because the price the crops will garner when brought to market won't pay the cost of harvesting them. Ergo, food shortages. And this isn't even a case of the rich can afford it. No. The crops simply won't be in the stores. Not for the rich, and not for you, and not for me. Now, I have been screaming from the rooftops for months, telling you to buy shelf-stable foods like white rice, beans, boxes of pasta, jarred sauces, canned meats like beef and chicken, canned tuna fish, cans of soups like Chunky or Progresso that can be heated and poured over a bed of rice or pasta to make a hot meal. And what did I get for these warnings? Mocked and smeared. I got patted on the head like I was a child and told, "Oh, Hal, stop panicking. The experts know better. Trust the experts." I was mocked as a chicken little, the sky is falling. I was smeared as the boy who cried wolf. And yet here we are, October 5th, 2026, and what's the banner headline, red ink, on the largest news website in the world, DrudgeReport.com? Food shortages. Now, I told you Drudge linked to a story on the Wall Street Journal, right? On the Wall Street Journal website, they boast that they have 4.5 million subscribers. 137 years they've been in business. They charge $3 a week to their subscribers, and yet the Wall Street Journal only came up with this food shortage thing months after me. Now, it was just last month, ladies and gentlemen, that I was forced to convert my website to subscribers only because the cost of running the site and the time involved in getting the factual hard news was so all-encompassing. It didn't make any sense anymore, providing free news to the hordes who simply came each day, took my work for free, and never even helped out with donations every month. They never subscribed for the minuscule dollar a week that I ask. So now, October 5th, 2026, it's out there for everybody to see, no less than the Drudge Report and the Wall Street Journal are finally starting to tell the public food shortages. My subscribers had this news months ago. They got to prepare. Hopefully, those of you who've been smearing and mocking me for months will now take this seriously. Now, I know many of those people will never admit that I was right all along, and that's fine. But for goodness sake, go out to the supermarket and stock up while you still can. And don't leave yourselves in the dark anymore. Now that my warnings have turned out to be factual, subscribe to my website for a buck a week. I have proven my reliability. Drudge Report and the Wall Street Journal did that in a big way today. They proved my reliability.

because fertilizer costs doubled or tripled. And that's because fertilizers come in large measure from refining oil. So a lot of farmers couldn't plant a second harvest this year because they couldn't fertilize the field to make the crops grow. And here's the worst part. These food shortages are going to last until next year when the first harvest is done. We are looking at a full year of food shortages. That's serious, serious, serious stuff. Late this afternoon, word came out from Saudi Arabia through Bloomberg Business News, saying that, yes, the Saudi Arabia East-West pipeline is flowing oil again. And then later this afternoon, Agence France-Presse said, nope, no oil is flowing. So Bloomberg says yes. Agence France-Presse says no. And what are the Saudis saying? Nothing. Now, I reported tonight that the Houthis struck pumping station number 2 of Saudi Arabia's East-West pipeline over the weekend. And after that strike, multiple sources said the pipeline had to be shut down again. But Bloomberg Business News reported the East-West pipeline is open and oil is flowing. But Agence France-Presse said this morning, quote, the AFP source said the pumping station hit is in Kouray, east of Riyadh. A day earlier, Ansar Allah, the Houthis, said they had targeted Aramco sites, including infrastructure in Qurrah. AFP also stated that another source told them, quote, big damage and the pipeline is stopped again, unquote. So according to AFP, the pipeline is not flowing. Now, knowing how desperate the West is to drive down the price of crude oil, it is not beyond the realm of possibility that they wish to conceal the pipeline is shut down again. Because if a shutdown is confirmed publicly, the price of oil will skyrocket again. You know, they say the first casualty of war is the truth. We are seeing it real life. One, two, three or four more stories, and then I will be able to open the phones. Here in the United States, Secretary of War Pete Hegseth has recommended, and President Trump has approved, death by U.S. Army firing squad for convicted military terrorist Nidal Malik Hassan. He is the jihadist who opened fire on unarmed American soldiers at Fort Hood in the year 2009. He killed 13 people and wounded 32 others while shouting Allah Akbar during the attack. The Secretary of the Army will now set the time and place of his execution by firing squad. So judgment day for Hassan has finally come. In other news, earlier tonight, a U.S. Navy MH-60 Seahawk helicopter was seen on flight trackers rapidly losing altitude and squawking code 7700 on its transponder

0: indicating an emergency. Then the helicopter vanished from radar and the transponder went silent. Now a U.S. Navy P-8 Poseidon is in the area where the MH-60 Seahawk issued the distress code. It is likely that the helicopter crashed into the sea off the coast of Yanbu, which is the Saudi Arabia oil loading terminal on Saudi Arabia's west coast on the Red Sea. So, was the helicopter shot down? We just don't know. I have one unconfirmed report, unconfirmed, saying, quote, the helicopter crashed and everyone on board was killed, unquote. But I do not have confirmation of that. And there's more news. Financial news out of New York, here where I am. Get this. The Federal Reserve Bank of New York has been visiting big banks to review their loans to private credit firms. Federal officials are going into places like J.P. Morgan Chase, Wells Fargo, Barclays, and even Morgan Stanley with questions about those banks' financial exposure to private credit, their risk management of private credit firms, and the quality of the collateral that the private credit firms offered to their loans. This, ladies and gentlemen, is a super big deal. The Federal Reserve Bank in New York doesn't go visiting any banks. You know what I mean? But now they're visiting the big banks to review their loans to private credit firms. When I hear that federal officials are going into J.P. Morgan, Wells Fargo, Barclays, and Morgan Stanley with questions about their exposure to and risk management and collateral quality for the private credit firms, that is like a gigantic red flashing alarm light in my head. Because the Federal Reserve wouldn't be doing something like this if they didn't already know there's some type of big problem. Those are the stories that I wanted to report to you tonight. And I see we have 12 minutes. Now, I skipped the bottom of the hour break. And I skipped the 45-minute break. But I am going to take that 45-minute break right now. And I'm going to clear the phone lines of the people who called in just to listen. Those phone lines are now clear. And I am opening the phones for those of you who want to call in and comment. The number to dial, country code 1-201-771-3013. You're listening to the Hal Turner Show live from Metro New York City. I'll be right back.
1: This is the story of a very special woman. 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
0: PM. We have 8 minutes and 5 callers on hold. I will do my best to get you each on the air, but because we're pressed for time, I respectfully request that you be concise in your remarks and your questions. To your calls we go. Hi, caller, you're on the air. Who are you? Where are you calling from?
3: Hi, I'm Will from Michigan.
0: Will in Michigan, welcome. What's up?
3: I got a question or a more of a challenge for you and your viewers on storable food. And to be concise, I want to have a challenge as far as living off what you have for 1 or 2 weeks and then seeing what the top 5 items are that you really need after 1 or 2 weeks.
0: All right, man. Well, the audience heard it, so maybe they'll post something about it on my website. Thanks for calling. Hello, caller, you're on the air. Who are you? Where are you calling from?
4: Oh, Gary in Wisconsin.
0: What's up, Gary?
4: Well, I live in farm country in southwest Wisconsin. I rent a trailer on a farm, and I'm noticing the fields are all brown now, all the corn fields, especially just it's soybeans and corn here, and there's very little corn that's been harvested. I just never seen it. I think you're right. I think the farmers here in this area, they're holding back right now. That's all I have to say, Hal.
0: Gary in Wisconsin, thanks for calling. Hello, caller, you're on the air. Who are you? Where are you calling from?
5: Mike from Arizona.
0: What's up, Mike?
5: Hey, real quick, because we got a couple more people. I know you talk about the daily price of fuel as opposed to the paper trading. And I want you to know that hits Americans. My family's had oil-producing property in Texas. And I've watched the price be $40 a barrel higher on the spot market as opposed to what they pay us, the Americans, off the paper price.
0: Really?
5: Every day. I call the loaders on the dock in Houston and on the Gulf Coast, and I ask them what they were charging on the spot to load the ships. And it was $40 a barrel more than they pay us, because we're getting screwed by the paper machinations from the government.
0: So the whole paper market is a giant con job.
5: Oh, yeah. And the people that make the money are the big Exxon, Chevron, because they pay us the low price for what we get out of the ground, and they immediately charge the higher price for delivery.
0: Well, Mike in Arizona, I appreciate you calling in, man. Thanks so much. Hi, caller, you're on the air. Who are you? Where are you calling from?
6: John, South Central Kentucky.
0: John in Kentucky, what's up?
6: Buy food, buy ammo, Hal. The mantra never changes. One little piece that you missed on the farming, the bins, they dry with propane. After they auger them up into the bins, they run them with propane.
0: Huh.
6: To pull the moisture out of the grain. Big, important piece. That's
0: wow.
6: All. Thank you.
0: John in Southwest Kentucky, thanks so much for calling. Hey, caller, you're on the air. Who are you? Where are you calling from?
7: This is James from Arkansas.
0: James in Arkansas, welcome.
7: Yeah, listen to your show quite a bit. It's very interesting. I ran across some information this week. I work at a part-time at a Lowe's department store.
0: Okay.
7: We had orders for 500 Starlink systems.
0: Okay.
7: And they were drop shipped, and a guy from Texas came picked them up. And that happened twice, 500 on each order. And I'm wondering if something to do with drone control down around the border.
0: Hmm. James, I can't even speculate on that. I don't know why someone would have to come up to Arkansas in a Lowe's store to get drop shipments of 500 Starlink systems, or if it has anything to do with the border. But very interesting, man. I appreciate you calling in. Thanks. Hey, caller, you're on the air. Who are you? Where are you calling from?
8: Dan from Tip City, Ohio.
0: Dan in Ohio.
8: Yes, sir. Hey, real quick. Yeah, we. I have a feeling this. Have you seen this pneumonia? That's deadly pneumonia. That's in Russia. That they're telling us now about.
0: Yes.
8: I think they're going to use that to bring the economy to a screeching halt to prevent oil shortage, and I think they're not going to have midterms.
0: I appreciate you calling in with your belief, but the Russians are very clear. It is not plague. They don't know what it is, but they have said definitively today it is not plague. So I guess we're all going to get to see. Thanks for calling in. Damn, you know, I still have my COVID-19 decorations up, and now it's plague season. Oh. Hello, caller. You're on the air. Who are you? Where are you calling from?
9: Hi, Al. Joe in Arizona. Hey, as far as the food, what you need after a couple of weeks, you need the rice, you need the beans, but you need fish. Your body can make omega-6, omega-9, but it cannot make omega-3. You've got to get it from fish. As far as your last caller, what's going on in Russia, I watched that. I saw Dr. Robert Malone today, and he emphatically states this was an accident. It is not pre-planned, and he says what is out there is highly treatable. I was concerned like everybody else, but he put me to rest today, so don't worry about it.
0: Joe in Arizona, great call. Thanks for calling in. Hello, caller, you're on the air. We're running up against the clock. Who are you? Where are you calling from?
10: Hello, Hal. This is Douglas in Virginia Beach.
0: Douglas in Virginia Beach, welcome.
10: Love you like a brother, always love your show. I have a point of contention with you sometimes, not all the time.
0: Uh-huh.
10: We have to clear the Strait of Hormuz and win the Iranian war. It doesn't matter how we got there. I hate the fact that Israelis kind of con Trump into going there. We got three carrier groups either there or on the way.
0: Right.
10: We got to clear the Strait. We have to win this effing war. Can you please agree on that?
0: No.
10: Really?
0: We have to leave. We have to give Iran their money back. And by us leaving, the Strait of Hormuz will be immediately reopened. We have fouled this up so badly for so long and hurt so much around the world that the best thing we could do, even if we declare victory and leave, we need to get out.
10: Long term, I agree. I just let's agree to pray for our troops on those ships.
0: Absolutely, yes. I pray to Almighty God to protect our American troops on the ships, and if any go on the ground, to protect them too. I support the troops.
10: Thank you for your service as well. Thank you, man.
0: Douglas of Virginia, thanks for calling. I don't think he expected me to so bluntly say no, and I don't think he expected me to so directly say we need to get out of there. Declare victory if we have to and leave, but we need to get out of there. Bear in mind, folks, I base this on the simple reality. The Strait was open before we and Israel attacked. The oil was flowing before we and Israel attacked. We got conned into joining Israel in a sneak attack, and it was our actions that caused that Strait to be closed. And unless we stop what we're doing and meet the Iranian demands, that strait is never going to open. So you heard about the food shortages today. DrudgeReport.com and the Wall Street Journal, they're finally reporting what I've been telling you for months. I hope I have earned your support by subscribing to my website, HalTurnerRadioShow.com. Thanks for listening. I'm Hal Turner. Good night from New York.

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2: Agonizer. Troublesome person. Bothering people aren't bothering them. That's Esau. That's the Philistines. When thou shalt cease to spoil, thou shalt be spoiled. Even when you try to stop, you're going to be spoiled if you've already done that. And when thou shalt make an end to deal treacherously, they shall deal treacherously with thee. Judgment has been pronounced. I still believe that when Brother Stair spoke the word of the Lord on March 6th, that judgment was pronounced on the nations of this earth. Judgment was pronounced. Now we're seeing it come to pass. Esau's time has come. There are vessels fitted for destruction. And thank God that we've been told that we're not meant to be condemned. What a word that is. Boy, just roll that one around on your tongue. Isaiah 34:8. For it is the day of the Lord's vengeance and a year of recompenses for the controversy of Zion. For the Lord is a God of judgment. Blessed are all they that wait upon him. And that's us. So Esau is going to get his reward completely, full manifestation of it. One of the things Esau does is he's a liar. He's just a liar. Always been a liar. He can't repent in the way Brother Stair is trying to tell us about what true repentance is. Esau is not responsible for his own problems. Jacob causes all of Esau's problems. Jacob was the one he was upset with. He's never upset with himself. He's a liar because he can't face the fact that he's actually a sinner. Just won't deal with it. It's always from somebody else. And that's just a couple of quick traits of Esau here. A false witness shall perish, but the man that heareth speaketh constantly. Those with ears to hear, they're going to speak constantly, eternally, praising God. But the false witness shall perish, doomed to hell. Bread of deceit is sweet to a man, but afterwards his mouth shall be filled with gravel. Can you imagine God wrote that to fill your mouth with gravel? What that's like. But the bread of deceit is sweet. When you lie, you feel like you've gotten away with it, like Esau has at times, you feel good. But afterwards his mouth will be filled with gravel. A false witness shall not be unpunished, and he that speaketh lies shall not escape. Brother Stairs talked about lies last night. Whoso diggeth a pit shall fall therein. That's going to happen to the Palestinians. And he that rolleth a stone, it will return unto him. But we know that we're, as Brother Stair said, go to the Psalms. That's where we are now. We're seeking that mercy from God. Be merciful unto me, O God, be merciful unto me, for my soul trusteth in thee. Yea, in the shadow of thy wings. That's where we are right now. Will I make my refuge until these calamities be overpassed? Traits of Esau. Enoch preached some incredible message a year or two ago about the four traits of Esau. And that's where I got it from. I just want to run by these four major traits before I move on to the major part of my message here. Brother Stair read Ezekiel 35:5 last week. I remember Brother Dennis said, you won't be able to resist that, Brother Rick. And he's right. And he had played it again the other day. And the thing that caught me on that so much, before I get into these four traits of Esau, because it starts in 35 verse 5, it says, because thou hast had a perpetual hatred, the inability to forgive, the inability to forget, a perpetual hatred. That's why God is bringing their demise. But that is an amazing chapter, because only a son of man could read it. And it doesn't fit any other time in history. The only time those scriptures fit is exactly now. You ought to read them sometime, go, I'm not going to read them now. But they're amazing. They fit exactly now. God put it in the prophet's spirit, and then the Son of Man read it. Now the words have been spoken, and now they will be completely fulfilled. God's fulfilling everything in this ministry. Now these are the four traits of Esau. This comes out of Amos 1:11. Thus saith the Lord, for three transgressions of Edom, and for four, I will not turn away the punishment thereof. Judgment is final. because he did pursue his brother with the sword. And we know that's being done in the natural, in the physical, in the spiritual. It's using the word of God against a brother or sister. They're not doing this right. And quoting scriptures at him. Because he did pursue his brother with the sword and did cast off all pity. There's no pity. He wants revenge. No pity can enter in. And his anger did tear perpetually. And number four, and he kept his wrath forever. That's the traits of Esau. Yeah. Cannot forgive and forget. Esau's time has come. Now we're in this great convergence now. In this great convergence. The 6,000 years are up. The seventh day has begun. But we know we're not in the day, we're in the night time of that period. The third day has begun. But we know we're also in the night of that. We're not in the daytime of it yet. The 38 years will soon be over. They have to finish very soon. The 3.5 year famine has to come to an end. Time for it to come. The 2,000 years, those 1,000 year, 2 days, the days, 1,000 years, that's over. So the time is compressed. Everything's compressed right in here. And it brings us to a beautiful scripture in Hosea. Many of the brothers have preached on this and read it. I'd just like to touch on it a little bit more. Hosea 6:2. It's a four-part scripture. After 2 days, that's part number one, sets the time. Does anybody not believe we're in the after 2 days time? Two, will he revive us? That's the second part. Yeah. After the 2 days, he will revive us. And we know that's not the revivals of past times. It's reviving, putting the life back into the spirit, manifesting himself to us. The former and latter rain. The third part, in the third day. Now, it sets a time. After the 2 days is not the daylight of the third day. Okay? In the third day, that's the third part, he will raise us up. Those last 45 days have been revealed to us by the prophet. And then the fourth part, and we shall live in his sight. That's the reign of Christ. And that's where we are, right? We've been after the 2 days. We're waiting to be revived. Patiently waiting upon God to be revived. No revival will come within us. I don't want to use that word, but you know what I mean. No restoration of that will come without repentance. Thorough, complete repentance. Okay. Now, what I want to talk about, and it shouldn't take more than 20, 30 minutes here, and I'll be done. The fall feasts. The timely feasts. We're in the time now. We've been compressed now so short that the feasts are very important to us. And Chris gave me a rundown over the years of how the feast didn't, were never very important in this ministry. And all of a sudden, in the last year or two, they become important. Now, we know there are always a shadow and a type. And we're never under the bondage of following those things to the letter of the law. Don't misunderstand me, but it's listening out there. They're shadows, they're types. But Brother Stair has told us that the seasons, just to know the times and the seasons are those feast seasons. So they're very important to us now. We're learning more about them all the time. It's very important to understand what God's trying to do spiritually in those seasons so that we're in step with God. So we've come out of the spring and the summer feast, and now we moved into the fall feast. I'll just briefly run by, you know, when they start. The fall feast begin on August 20th because there's a 30-day period before the Feast of Trumpets, which is called, in the Jews call it Teshuva, which is a Hebrew word for repentance. And isn't it interesting that the head of the body of Christ is now talking to us about deep repentance, soul travail before God. Here we are about 20 days away from a season that God has set up, not man, but God set up, where you begin to really deeply repent, to cleanse yourself before God, because there's a judgment time coming in that season. So that starts on August 20th. And the word teshuv in Hebrew means to return to God or to repent. And each morning during that 30-day period, they sound a shofar. And the message is clear. Repent and be clear before Rosh Hashanah, the Feast of Trumpets. If you're not, then it's too late. September 18th, that's when the Feast of Trumpets is this year. It's interesting that that's three sixes. It's known as the Day of Judgment in the Fall Feast. When the feast begins, when that feast begins, it starts a period of 10 days called the 10 Days of Awe or the High Holy Days. And that's finished up on September 27th, which is Yom Kippur. And that's over there. And Brother Stairs told you another name for Yom Kippur is the Day of Atonement, which Brother Stairs told us at one, totally at one with God then. And it's interesting, 5 days later after the Day of Atonement is the Feast of Tabernacles. So there's a 45-day period. It's just interesting how Brother Stair by revelation years ago said the last 45 days All right, here you have right in God's word set up 45 days before what happens in the Feast of Tabernacles. Now, it's symbolic of living with Christ. That's the reign of Christ. All through the 30 days, the high holy days, the Feast of Trumpets, and Yom Kippur, it's a solemn time of repentance. But the Feast of Tabernacles, which starts 45 days later from the beginning of that, is a joyous festival. Feast festival of ingathering. It's rejoicing, much eating, making merry, rejoicing that you're with the Messiah. That's what it's meant to be. That's never been fulfilled, you know. Jesus did not fulfill the fall feasts. He only fulfilled the spring feasts. And he fulfilled the one in the summer, Pentecost. He came down with the Holy Ghost. His word was fulfilled. It's a season for rejoicing. Now, it's tied in with the agricultural festival because the farmer is happy at that time because he's got everything in. Everything's in the garner. The produce of the fields in, the orchard, the vineyards, gathered in the granaries, the threshing floors are full, the wine and olive presses are full to capacity. Anybody who's ever lived with us is actually a true winter. We don't have such a hard winter here. But I remember in Virginia when I was about that time in October, I got sweet potatoes in and pumpkins in the root cellar, it was over with. And it was easier for me for a couple of months. They didn't have to grow anything. Here we can grow right on through with other things. But so the farmer is happy at that time. It's a season for rejoicing. You're getting ready for a tough winter. That's a hit. Now Tishri, which is the month in the biblical calendar, which is the Feast of Trumpets, it's always been known as the first month in the Bible. It's just called the first month, and it's known as the head of the year. It's when the years were counted. The Jews believed back in Jesus' time, they believed that the world actually started on that day. And the reason they say that is because if you take in Genesis where it says in the beginning in Hebrew and you read it backwards, it says first of Tishri. All right, so that's why they believe that. And I believe it too, to be honest with you. Just look at the feast dates, it becomes quite obvious. All right, I can't prove it to you, but I actually believe it. That's when the world began, when creation started. They also believe that's when the Messiah would be born. I don't think he was born on December 25th. I believe he probably was born on that time. Just because of the way the pattern worked out afterwards. All right? Jesus ended his 3.5-year ministry on Passover. Okay? And to do that, to have a 3.5-year ministry, he had to start it on the Feast of Trumpets. That's just the way 3.5 years fit in. He was 30 years old when he began his ministry. I believe he began it right around the time of his birthday, when he was born there. Now, the Jews will tell you, the Messianic Jews who claim to be born again, but we know they're not, they'll tell you can go back and look at Zechariah's course of priests and tell you exactly when Jesus was born. They say it was on that date, too, because that was all done by dates in different courses and stuff. The priests were in there. But it makes perfect sense when you look at the feast dates and God's time schedule that he has here. So, and they believe, of course, as we believe, the millennial reign of Christ will start on the Feast of Trumpets, the Feast of Tabernacles there, in that whole period there. So we believe that Jesus is coming back to fulfill the fall feast. And this time compresses us, so we know that the feasts are crucial in God's plan. Many past biblical events have happened on the fall feast. Just talk over a couple here. In the book of 1 Kings, Solomon brought the ark to the new temple and dedicated it, the Feast of Trumpets and the Feast of Tabernacles. That was the time he did it in there. In the book of Ezra, they dedicated the altar to the Lord on the Feast of Tabernacles, Feast of Trumpets, actually, Feast of Tabernacles. Just going to call them the fall feast right in that time, okay? They did that. So there's a pattern there. Now, it's interesting, in Ezra, they just put the altar up. They hadn't built the house completely. The altar just went up there. Solomon, they had built the house completely at that time. I think Solomon's more of a type of what the end will be, and Ezra's more a type where we are now. The altar gets built, but not the whole house is finished at that time. Now, it was during the Feast of Tabernacles that Jesus dealt with the woman who was brought to him that was accused of adultery. If you read carefully in John, the book of John is all lined up on feast dates. There's a definite pattern that goes through there. Now this suddenly become apparent to us, was before never paid attention to him. But it was in the Feast of Tabernacles that he was in Jerusalem, and they brought that woman to him. And it's interesting because that's in the seventh month, and the Feast of Tabernacles is a seven-day feast. Seven sevens there. And he told those men, he told her, where are your accusers? He found nothing. And that's the way God is with his church. It's with his church. And he's going to complete that on one of those feast days like that. He's going to say, where are your accusers? You don't have any. Glory. he said to her, neither do I condemn thee. Go and sin no more. In John 7, verse 37, which is also on that same feast, it says, in the last day, that great day of the feast, Jesus stood up, cried, saying, if any man thirst, let him come unto me and drink. He that believeth on me, as the scripture hath said, out of his belly shall flow rivers of living water. He chose the last day of the feast to make that statement in there. Jesus' earthly ministry, as I said, it had to have begun on the Feast of Trumpets because he was cut off in the midst of the week, just 3.5 days, and then he's cut off at Passover, and he'll fulfill that. He has to start the last 3.5 years of the Passover and finish it with the Feast of Trumpets, the Fall Feast. There's many themes in the Fall Feast that we need to be thinking about spiritually. First, it's a time of repentance, okay? It's also the head of the year, first month. You could say the birthday of the creation of the world. It's a time of final judgment. When the Lord does come back at the end of this thing, it will be the final judgment. I believe also it can be a time of final judgment for the church as well, moving into that period beforehand and from the beginning. So it's a time of the coronation of Jesus as king. It's a coronation ceremony. He's crowned king. It's a time when the gates of heaven are opened. They're actually open at that time. It's a time when you have the wedding ceremony when Christ and his bride are married. That's when it happens then. It's not, you're not betrothed anymore. Yeah. In the biblical wedding, you got married on that time. Yeah. Great time of marriages. It's a time of the resurrection of the dead. Now, Brother Stair, by Revelation, once again, brought that 45 days of the resurrection of the dead. It ties right up with the fall feast. You can be sure he sat around and memorized all the fall feasts to figure that out. Right? No. See, that's why I make the statement that he says things he doesn't know what he's saying sometimes. And I commend him for it because there has to be somebody operating totally by the Spirit. But what else do you use for a fleece or a judgment? If it's someone who's plotting and planning, it wouldn't work. You could try to make anything seem to be. You got to have someone operating on that, like Elijah, like lightning, the Spirit moving here and there. Time of resurrection and death, and it's also the time of the last trump. So it's a very significant season you need to be aware spiritually of. Now it's interesting also, this is another thing that Brother Stair said over the years, no one knows the day or the hour, because he's the only one I think has ever brought out the fact that it's because it's not the same time anywhere else in the world. Now we all know that and understand that. But it's amazing that the ancient Jews had to put the Feast of Trumpets on a two-day, they made it into a two-day feast. Because after they got dispersed throughout the world, if they called the time the new moon rose up, which is when they would start the feast, in Jerusalem, it's not the same time in Russia and whatever. So because no one knew the day or the hour, they said you got 2 days, you can do it anywhere at time during you want that throughout the world. And it's the same thing now, and it actually vindicates what he's saying about that. Because you just don't know. You can't guarantee and say that every country and every place. And they were forced to deal with that back then. No one knows the day or the hour. Now, trumpets are always used throughout the Bible to announce the beginning of things, starting of warfare, assembling of the people, so on and so on and so on. And it's called the Feast of Trumpets. So it's a very important time. Please don't forget that on the last Feast of Trumpets, Ariel Sharon entered the Temple Mount. And it began the situation that we're in now. He began that then, planned it ahead of time. There was a trumpet to warn us about the time we're in here now. Yep. Brother Stair has told us over and over and over again that what you read in the newspapers about what's going on in Israel, they're not reporting what is really happening there. And that's because if you get on the internet, you can find out from the Israeli news sources and European what is really going on there. Right. Yep. Now, I haven't seen today's paper, but we read the report that came out the other day. And Saddam Hussein has moved commandos, 1,500 of them, into Jordan, moving toward the Israeli border. And the Jordanians went to stop them, but the Iraqis put up 12 or 15 fighter planes and drove off the Jordanian forces. So Jordan went to the United States and Israel, and Israel agreed to go over and fly over it. They sent their jets up, and the Iraqis took off. They didn't contest it, and they photographed him. And they're 50 or 60 miles, 2 days ago, inside the border of Jordan. Okay, Ammon in the Bible. I mean, here's the little thing. Iraqi President Saddam Hussein has secretly dispatched troops across the frontier in Jordan in preparation for an attack on Israel, according to intelligence sources. Net Weekly. Iraqi military units have been infiltrating neighboring Jordan for the past 10 days, according to the report. Their mission is to reach the Israeli border, cross the Jordan River, and move into the main Palestinian cities of the West Bank, Ramallah, Jenin, Nablus, and Bethlehem, to fight alongside the Palestinians. The invading units are highly trained, well-equipped commandos, able to operate and survive in the field for long periods when cut off from their headquarters and sources of supply. They are still reportedly in the Jordanian desert. The incursion was detected by Israeli reconnaissance planes and the OFEC 3 and 5 spy satellites. So on and so on. It's a pretty interesting report. They also moved up with their armored divisions to back them up. But you all know why Saddam Hussein was kept and why he wasn't destroyed. He had a role, has a major role to play now. Brother Stairs always told us that. These guys are all working together. But that thing it's never been like it is over there now with what's going on. And it can pop any minute in here. So we're actually at a beautiful time for us, brothers and sisters, because our faith is becoming more and more real all the time. I said it would be psych for us, and it just about is in that regard, in these events and things that are coming to pass. And I'm thankful that I'm here. I'm really thankful that I'm here. I'm thankful that I've been told I'm not meant to be condemned. I'm never going to let that one go. I'm thankful that we've got a man of God who's honest amongst us, has enough courage. You know what it's like to rebuke people? It's actually a lot harder to do it. It's a harder thing than to be rebuked. And to have the courage to rebuke and to always forgive, always offer the balm. Esau is unable to receive that, though, and off he goes. But we're in a tremendous time of judgment, tremendous time of judgment now, manifestation of judgment. And these feast dates, they lock us in on times and seasons. No question about it. We're not going to be able to escape the way that. I would suggest you all read the book of John and watch how he operates. You can even tell when the Pool of Bethesda incident, which feast that took place on, it's right in there. It's right in there. God moved very carefully in that book and had Jesus do everything by those feast dates. There's six feast dates mentioned in the book of John that Jesus kept and pronounced major things at each event. The last thing before I'm done here, I thought I'd be short. I'd just like, if it's with Brother Stair's permission, if Sister Jamie could come up and tell us, if it's all right, Pat, Brother Tim, that, tell us what that wine felt like. She told my wife, and my wife told me. And, you know, I've always said this is going to be turned to wine. Maybe Jamie could tell us what happened on that day last week when by faith the Son of Man called her up.
3: First I want to thank God for healing me. And when Brother Stair had me come up and take a drink of the wine, it was real clear. I went back to my seat, and at first I was just thanking God for him opening up an opportunity for me to be healed. And I remember as I sit in my seat, all of a sudden my body got real warm, just like I had drank wine, and it got real warm, and then I started belching, and then it was gone. And I thank the Lord for that. And it was just a few minutes after that, Brother Stair said that I was healed. And I thank God.
2: So the water was turned to wine by faith. You believe it? By faith. The water was turned to wine. What a move of faith. He told you when you see those moves of faith as God restores faith to the Son of Man. Former latter rain, we're very close to it, brothers and sisters. I just believe we are. We're very close to many, many good things that God is doing. Many, many trials, too, that are good because he loves us. That's why he's afflicted us. And that's all I have to say. Bless your hearts. Press on. Glory.

Forasmuch then as Christ hath suffered for us in the flesh, arm yourselves likewise with the same mind. For he that hath suffered in the flesh hath ceased from sin, that he no longer should live the rest of his time in the flesh to the lusts of men, but to the will of God. For the time past of our life may suffice us to have wrought the will of the Gentiles when we walked in lasciviousness, lusts, excess of wine, revelings, banquetings, and abominable idolatries, wherein they think it strange that ye run not with them to the same excess of riot, speaking evil of you. Who shall give account to him that is ready to judge the quick and the dead? For this cause was the gospel preached also to them that are dead, that they might be judged according to men in the flesh, but live according to God in the Spirit. But the end of all things is at hand. Be ye therefore sober, and watch unto prayer. And above all things, have fervent charity among yourselves, for charity shall cover the multitude of sins. Use hospitality one to another without grudging. As every man hath received the gift, even so minister the same one to another, as good stewards of the manifold grace of God. If any man speak, let him speak as the oracles of God. If any man minister, let him do it as of the ability which God giveth, that God in all things may be glorified through Jesus Christ, to whom be praise and dominion forever and ever. Amen. Beloved, think it not strange concerning the fiery trial which is to try you, as though some strange thing happened unto you. But rejoice, inasmuch as ye are partakers of Christ's sufferings, that when his glory shall be revealed, ye may be glad also with exceeding joy. If ye be reproached for the name of Christ, happy are ye, for the Spirit of glory and of God resteth upon you. On their part he is evil spoken of, but on your part he is glorified. But let none of you suffer as a murderer, or as a thief, or as an evildoer, or as a busybody in other men's matters. Yet if any man suffer as a Christian, let him not be ashamed, but let him glorify God on this behalf. For the time has come that judgment must begin at the house of God. And if it first begin at us, what shall the end be of them that obey not the gospel of God? And if the righteous scarcely be saved, where shall the ungodly and the sinner appear? Wherefore, let them that suffer according to the will of God commit the keeping of their souls to him in well-doing, as unto a faithful Creator.

We're down on a radio station in New Zealand, on three of them to be exact. Brother Gary wrote me again yesterday and told me that he is using us, the Overcomer, almost 24 hours a day on the North Shore or the north part of New Zealand on three short ways or three FM transmitters. We have some faithful friends in the New Zealand area who are undergirding the cost and paying for that time. God bless you all down there who are doing that to keep us on the air. Brother Gary writes a little note yesterday, and I guess it's very humorous, but it's very factual, very true. I want to read it for you. A teenage boy had just passed his driving test, and he inquired of his father as to when they could discuss his use of the car. His father said he'd make a deal with his son. You bring your grades up from a C to a B average, study your Bible a little, and get your hair cut. Then we'll talk about the car. The boy thought about that for a moment and decided he'd settle for the offer, and they agreed on it. After about 6 weeks, his father said, "Son, you brought up your grades, and I've observed that. You've been studying your Bible, but I'm disappointed you haven't had your hair cut." The boy said, "You know, Dad, I've been thinking about that, and I've noticed in my studies of the Bible that Samson had long hair, and John the Baptist had long hair, and Moses had long hair, and there's even a strong evidence that Jesus had long hair." You're going to love the dad's reply. His father replied, "Did you also notice that they all walked everywhere they went?" Well, that is a humorous story, isn't it? The only thing wrong with it is that the Bible doesn't teach that John the Baptist had long hair. Neither does it teach or say that Moses had long hair. And there is absolutely no evidence at all that Jesus had long hair. Samson had long hair. He was a Nazarite. And he had made a vow, and God had given him a vow. But that doesn't justify the use of long hair. And it's amazing today how we always want to find some way in the Scriptures to exclude us from obeying them. Isn't that something? Well, ladies and gentlemen, you're listening to The Overcomer. My name is Brother Stair. Thank you, Brother Gary, for that fine little antidote. Yes, that's the way a lot of people study the Bible. They look and they keep searching until they find something that sort of justifies their way of living. And there really isn't any. There isn't any. There's not by any works of righteousness that we do. Even cutting your hair will not bring you justification. But when you receive the Spirit of God by being born again, then the Spirit of God and grace begins to teach you, and you learn to be obedient. And that is the result or the works of faith that the Bible talks about. And that is the truth. Praise the Lord. Praise the Lord. Oh, well, yesterday I dealt with a little ditty of a young man who wrote me, and he was bringing to me another prophet who I have read a little bit about. He came to forefront here recently with the earthquake down in South America. He was taking great credit, or others were giving him credit, for prophesying that earthquake would take place. Now, I did not mock that, because I do believe that there are men of God and prophets around the nations and around the world who God has used to make these prophecies, and rightfully so. But people keep taking issue with me because I tell you that I am the voice of the prophet that God is using to proclaim this message.

named Daniel, and he took me on because he says he, by revelation and through the words of this prophet, have come to the conclusion that the rapture is going to take place before the seven-year tribulation, and that they'll be caught up to heaven, and they won't come back until after the 7 years. And he said this prophet has prophesied that, and that he said that the tribulation will begin soon, so therefore the rapture has to take place. And this brother who wrote me said it's now been revealed to him, and I guess to this other prophet, that the rapture will take place this month. And of course he's only got a few more days to wait on that one, which is just not so, because the rapture is not going to take place until after the tribulation, and the tribulation is not 7 years, and we have not yet had it revealed by the mouth of the prophet of God sent to reveal it, that we are there yet, and we are waiting patiently for it. And you know, brother and sister, it's amazing how so many of you people professing themselves to be wise, they become fools. I wrote the young man back and I said, you keep on believing that damnable lie, because that's what it is. The pre-tribulation secret rapture, any time coming of Christ, is a damnable heresy. It is a doctrine. It is something that if you believe it, you will be damned. I don't know how I can say it any more than that. You must believe on the Lord Jesus Christ. And what that means is that you believe what he said, what he is, and what he's done is the truth. And if you don't believe the truth, then you believe a lie. And God says you believe the lie because you won't believe the truth. That's exactly what he said, because they receive not the love of the truth. Then God sends them a preacher, a prophet, a teacher, who will tell them that they'll be raptured out, and they'll go, won't go through tribulation, and you believe that lie. It is a lie. And the Bible says God sends it to you, because you refuse the truth, then you end up believing a lie. And many, many, many times have I gone through that scripture with you. For this cause, what cause? The fact that you won't believe the truth. You just won't do it. And that's why I wrote back to this brother and said, you better repent. You're believing a lie. He says, so he writes me back again, I do want to repent if you are right. There is no questioning about it, Daniel. I am right. There is no pre-tribulation rapture. Now, don't go again and say, I don't believe in the rapture, because the rapture is the coming of Christ, and Christ is not coming two more times. He's coming one more time, just like he said. And at that point in time will be the first resurrection, and blessed and holy is he who hath part in the first resurrection, and the upon whom the second death, which will take place 1,000 years later, which is the second resurrection at the great white throne, and that will take place at the end of the 1,000-year reign here on this earth. And that is not fallacy, that is not a fable, that is scriptural doctrine preached, proclaimed, revealed, and pronounced. Now, he writes me back, I do want to repent if you are right that I am deceived. You are deceived. If you believe that the rapture is going to take place this month, then you are deceived. If you believe and preach that it's going to take place before the tribulation, then you are deceived. And if you keep on believing that after you have come to the knowledge that that is not the truth, then you're going to be damned. I wanted to know, how can I believe you over doctor or the other prophet when I know what he is saying is from God? Well, then my answer to you is very simple, Daniel. You just turn to your other fellow, and you just follow him, and you just follow him right on, because if he's preaching that the rapture will take place at any time and before the tribulation, then he is preaching a lie, and he is not a true prophet. Now, he said what he is saying is from God, and the Lord is confirming it over the world in too many ways for anyone to discount it as false. And what he does here is he tells you that this man's ministry is confirmed with signs and wonders. Well, I can simply tell you, and he asked me, where's your signs and wonders? Well, I am the sign.

0: the sign, and John the Baptist did not perform miracles, and you're going to get it through your head that this spirit of Antichrist is backed up by great signs and wonders and miracles. And Jesus said, I will not give you any signs in this last hour. Well, he says, sorry, I don't want to attack you as an individual. I'm just looking for Jesus and for what the Spirit is saying to the church in this hour. Well, then you're listening to me, and you should hear what he's saying to the church in this hour. You do understand that personal revelation is subjective. And a ministry cannot be based on that unless the Lord is confirming the word with signs. You're a liar, Daniel. You're a liar. First of all, I don't have a personal revelation. I have a revelation of the truth that God was given to me by virtue of the offer of the office that he gave to me. And that's it. I am just trying to understand. I know it's important not to be deceived about these things. Well, then don't be deceived. All I can say to you, did you check into Dr. Orwell? Yes, I have listened to him. I've seen him preach. And can you test yourself? If he's false, I'll say to you again. If he is telling you that Jesus Christ is coming before the tribulation and that there is a seven-year tribulation, then he is not preaching the truth. And that's what makes a false prophet a false prophet. He does not preach the truth. I could care less about the signs and wonders, because the Bible tells you that it's no marvel that Satan will come and manifest himself, and that's all it's doing. And the greatest deception today that's taking place in the world is this preaching about the coming of Christ, like our dear old, what's his name, Family Radio fellow, prophesying that Christ is going to come in May, sets the date and even the time. You people, you just keep on. You see, the reason why you even give credibility to that is because you have turned yourself away from the truth. And that's it. Now, I have understood from Scripture and from the Holy Spirit myself about the rapture, 7 years tribulation and second coming and more than that. No, you haven't, Daniel. You haven't got that. You're telling me what you're believing is based on what you heard this other man say and not about what God gave you, or otherwise you would have no problem with me at all. You see, if you were receiving any revelation, you would receive the revelation concerning the prophet, and that would take care of that. How can I discount all this when all you have is subjective revelation and word of mouth without demonstration of spirit and power? This is an honest question, and I think it's reasonable enough to consider and to address. Well, I have done it twice now, and all I can say to you, if you want to continue on in that delusion, go right ahead. You better ask yourself the question, though, why Almighty Yahweh has brought you to this prophet, this one prophet who speaks to the entire world on a continuing basis. And this is the voice of the prophet ordained, sent by Almighty Yahweh to proclaim to you that this is the last generation and the last time, and that Jesus Christ is coming in this your lifetime, and we have yet a 3.5 year, 42-month period of time that we must go through with the saints of God, the remnant living and alive and remaining until Jesus comes, which will be at the end of the tribulation. And that is the truth. In the news today, as always, we have this constant shaking of the earth. I will shake the heavens and the earth, saith God. And you know, some of us have a perception of that, but we don't realize that God is actually doing that now. EU is collapsing. This is a headline. This is a headline in a news item. EU is collapsing like the Tower of Babel. Now, let me say this much to you. I am convinced and persuaded that whenever you read anything like a news item or watch a TV or listen to a radio broadcast, that the thing you must have is the spirit of discernment. And I've often said to the people around me that that's one of the things that God blessed me with that has sustained me. I can discern a phone call. I can discern a letter. I can discern an intent. And that's because God has kept his word to me. He said, the word of God is in your mouth. And he said, the word of God is a discerner of the thoughts and the intent of the heart. So you see, when I get a phone call like the one you just heard a little while ago, I can judge, and I do judge, the intent. Now, I do not condemn, but I judge. You understand? And the righteous judgment is a gift from God. And don't let anybody come around here and tell me we ain't got a right to judge. We got more than a right to judge. We have a charge to judge. He that is spiritual judgeth all things, yet he is judged of no man. Now that's just the way the scripture says it. So you have to make a judgment when you listen to the prophet. And if you make a righteous judgment, you will know what's going on. Now, EU is collapsing like the Tower of Babel. Isn't that amazing? What an interesting word, Tower of Babel. Do you know the Tower of Babel took place between the days of Noah and the days of Lot? Did you know that? Well, I was reading that the other day and was really challenged by it, because that's when God scattered the earth, scattered the people between Genesis with the story of Noah, and then along came the story of Lot. And you do know that when the Bible talks about the Word of God talks about how they are willingly ignorant, I think it's back in the book of Jude, that the word that then was is now reserved unto the day of judgment. I believe that's in the book of Peter, where he's talking about the days of Noah, where God destroyed the earth in water, and he said the second time he's going to do it by fire, which was symbolic of which Sodom and Gomorrah was symbolic, that the destruction that's coming upon the earth will be upon the cities. Did you hear that? Upon the city. Let me see this for you. It reads like this. Knowing this first, that there shall come in the last days scoffers, walking after their own lust. We ain't going through tribulation. God ain't going to make us go through none of that. Well, God has promised us a lot of good things. Yes, sir, he's promised you eternal life and heaven, and that all will come after this life, not in this one. Well, they will come walking after their own lust. And they will say, where is the promise of his coming? Where is the promise? Where is the promise of his coming? Well, I've answered that to you hundreds of times. Do you know what the promise of his coming is? Do you think that's talking about his coming, or is it talking about the promise? Where is the sign? Where is the events that God promised that he would send in order to let us know that Christ was coming? Where is the promise of his coming? For since the fathers fell asleep, all things continue as they were from the beginning of creation. Anybody knows that the prophet shows up and there should be a change in things on the earth. And for this they willingly are ignorant of that by the word of God, the heavens were of old, and the earth standing out of the water and in the water, whereby the world that then was being overflowed with water perished. But the heavens and the earth, which are now by the same word, are kept in store, reserved unto fire, like the fire that fell upon Sodom and Gomorrah against the day of judgment and perdition of ungodly men. And little children, it is the last time, and you know that Antichrist must come and be revealed to be the son of perdition, or ungodly men who have been predestined to this condemnation. Now, secular news, huh? EU is collapsing like the Tower of Babel. At the Tower of Babel, God intervened, and you're going to see that God's going to intervene as they're building the Tower of Babel, the New World Order today, and God's going to intervene with the fiery judgment as they gather together. The Tower of Babel back in those days scattered the nations. Today, the Tower of Babel is seeking to gather the nations. Monument Security Chief Economist Stephen Lewis said the chaos in Greece could lead to collapse of the European Union. No question about it. We're going to see the European Union, the United States, and the African continent, and the Far Eastern continents, and all of it all come together spasmodically in a unified effort to bring peace and success upon the face of the earth. Striking Greek workers and civil servants have violently, boy, there's that word again, violence, have violently protested their government's acceptance of the terms of the EU-IMF bailout, which sacrifices their future prosperity in a trade-off for an attempt at stabilizing the Eurozone as a whole. A damning indictment of how global governing, which was introduced under the justification of maintaining financial stability, has the exact opposite effect. Wow, there can be little wonder that the bailouts that are being put out here and around the world find little favor with the modern pauper man, because this is not working. It must be obvious to Greek citizens that its terms pay scant regard to their future prosperity, which is being sacrificed in an increasing forlorn hope of preserving a stable currency for the use of citizens in other member states. I don't know if you got that, but that's the way this whole world is going. It's going to keep on with government becoming more dictatorial, with its peons all linked to the one great ruler. And the ones that's going to be sacrificed are the peons, the little man. And their anticipation that there will be more violent protests so that they can take the heavy hand, remove masses of people, and bring all into subjection to serving Lucifer at this time. Ladies and gentlemen, you're listening to The Overcomer. My name is Brother Stair, the voice of one crying in the wilderness. One more situation. Bucharest, Romania, has braced on Friday for a wave of protest. Here's another citizen protest after the president unveiled austerity cuts in public sector wages and pensions to meet a deficit target set by the IMF and to avoid a Greek emergency scenario. It will not be avoided, though. You see, wages in the public sector are to be cut by 25%. Wow. Adding that all salaries, including the minimum one, will be affected. Pensions will be slashed by 50%, just like unemployment benefits. These cuts should help Romania avoid an extremely difficult situation generated not so much by what is going on in its own economy as by developments in the region, he said, in reference to the Greek crisis. Friends, do you understand that this kind of stuff is taking place in every nation in the world as they are reeling and rocking now under a financial collapsing system that is going to give
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I'm Scott Kugler. Each episode, we bring you the best music of all genres from throughout the world. And this week, our guest is slide guitar master Kerry Kearney. Kerry was voted Best Guitarist of 1999 by the Long Island Voice, Bluesman of the Year 2004 by the Long Island Blues Society, and is a recipient of the prestigious Long Island Sound Award from the Long Island Music Hall of Fame. He's toured internationally with the Allman Brothers Band and Dickie Betts, and has shared the stage with the great B.B. King, Robert Cray with the Blind Boys of Alabama, and the Blues Brothers starring Dan Aykroyd and Jim Belushi. His most recent release is Tales from the Psycho Delta, which is available through iTunes, Spotify, Amazon, and most other online music stores, as well as through his website, KerryKearneyOfficial.com. So let's get things started. Here's Blow Your Little House Down on Fluxedo Junction.

0: All right, so I've been aware of you for a long time. We met briefly when I managed a music store out on the East End. And obviously, you're one of the best-known people who's based out of Long Island who's doing this. But by coincidence, I had interviewed Michael Falzarano. I'm a huge Hot Tuna fan, a huge New Riders of the Purple Sage fan, as is my girlfriend. And he was generous enough to spend some time with us. And then I saw that it looks like you two have known each other for a while and have been doing a little bit of work together this year.
1: Yeah, we put together a band. It's the Kings of Psychedelta, they call it. I did three albums. Actually, there's more now, actually. There's a couple more. There's kind of compilations after it. But let me go back to the beginning really quick. I was jamming with a Grateful Dead band. They called the Electrics. They were all over the...
0: Oh, sure, yeah.
1: Friends of mine. And I grew up, actually, with the guitar player. He's a little older than I was, actually. His brother... It was my age, and we used to, and I've known him for, you know, a million years. But anyway, so I jammed with him one time. I played my dobro, and I'm more of a blues player, so we did a couple of songs, and like blues, Grateful Dead type songs. And when I got off the stage, a guy walked up to me and says, "Wow, that was like psychedelta music." And I was like, I was like, "Listen, man, I'm taking that. That's great. I love it." So the next couple albums I did, CDs, well, I mean, it was a couple of years later, actually, I decided to call it psychedelta, the things. Because it was kind of fused together a little bit of, you know, like blues that's a little more dancey, it's a little more jammy and happy, I'd say, and with, you know, blues connotations of, like, you know, a lot of the things we play. And I'm into, like, a lot of Louisiana blues, I'm into, like, you know, Texas blues, everything, all different facets, Piedmont, Delta. And so we kind of put them all together, and I try to make the album a little bit of everything, a little bit of, like I said, New Orleans, Louisiana, a little bit of, like, you know, shuffles, a little bit of Chicago, and that kind of stuff like that. But anyway, I made three albums of those, and the guy called the Trilogy, the Psychedelic Trilogy. And so, in all the interim, I knew Michael, and actually we did a tour together. It was the Allman Brothers tour. It was back in 99. It was the NASCAR Rocks tour.
0: Uh-huh.
1: It was the 30th anniversary of the Allman Brothers at the time. And Hot Tuna was on the bill. And we were on, like, secondary stages. I was in the same... I had the same management company, actually, and agent as the Allman Brothers at the time. And so... And then we graduated up to the bigger stages and this and that. So it got great. I met Michael through that interim. Actually, I knew him prior to that. A couple of things he did, like, in the area. And then you know, we met up and stuff there. So what we did was we've done a lot of recordings together. I did a couple albums with him. He's been on some of my albums and stuff, and we have a new album coming out hopefully pretty soon.
0: You've got a bunch of dates coming up, and actually, this is kind of what I wanted to ask you about. You're working all the time. I mean, I'm constantly seeing, you know, news about some gig that you're doing or somebody that you're playing with, and you've really managed to put together a nice cottage industry for yourself. And I know that you've also found success, like, on the Americana charts. I was working in the music industry right around the time that they started that Americana chart, and it came from very humble beginnings, and now it's a real, you can really sell product through that chart. And it's a nice little community that's really dedicated and really faithful. So many huge names come through that genre. How do you find it as a primarily a blues artist? Because I know there are individual blues charts as well. We're talking about mostly radio charts, but do you find that there's any sort of a conflict or a dichotomy between the blues side of what you do and sort of the Americana appeal of what you do?
1: You know, with, like, more purists, especially, like, with radio, airplay, something like that, there can be all our CDs that we've done in the past, in maybe excluding one, it's called Smokehouse Serenade, it came out a couple of years ago.
0: Yeah.
1: That was more geared towards, I geared it more towards the blues rock stations, or, like, the contemporary blues, they call them, progressive stations. It has, like, some more traditional on it, but then more, you know, like, I can't say the Bonamassa type, but, like, he's more of a progressive player.
0: Yeah.
1: And, but the thing is, I noticed that if you do, because the Psychedelta idea that we had, that has a little bit of both. I have some, like, Americana on it, and I also have blues on it at the same time, and then, like, kind of, like, you know, in between. So you can, you know, it falls upon, like, if you like, say, Little Feet, or you like the band, or you like Steve and the Allman Brothers, like, the Psychedelta stuff would be kind of in your vein of what you'd like. Although, like I'm saying, it is a thing where it's hard to, like, you can't, I just can't say we're pigeonholed, but it's hard for you to get airplay on a blues station if you're doing an Americana type thing, even though you're a blues player, unless it has, like, a real lot of blues feel to it or a lot of blues flavor.
0: They like, you know what I mean? So, they like, yeah, those stations, like, really like to keep it separate there because it's part of their identity. I was in radio promotion, so I just kind of know that, like, right. You know, you would think there would be more crossover between a blues chart and an Americana chart than there actually is. And I think it's more the stations trying to defend their own territory rather than a reluctance to embrace an artist. But that kind of leads me to my next question, which is, you know, to me, being an amateur guitar player myself, what I love about blues players is that you never find two that sound exactly alike. I mean, obviously, there are threads that run through everybody's style that you can't deny because, you know, everyone's tracing back to the same influences. But, you know, while there is a similarity, there's also a big difference between, you know, your style and Sonny Landreth or your style and Robert Randolph or, you know, Clapton and Joe Bonamassa. Like, there's room for everybody, but the different flavors out there are, to me, what makes it so interesting. Who are some of the people that you've jammed with or even just listened to and been influenced by that you really draw inspiration from even today?
1: You know, it goes way back. I mean, I could be here for 3 weeks, like, telling you, like, all the influences pretty much. There's so much of it. And, I mean, it was Clapton when I was younger, of course. It was Cream. That comes to a story really quick, I'll tell you. I was into big time, like, my brothers, I have three older brothers, I'm the youngest, and they were born in, my oldest brother was born in 1950, 53, secondly, whatever, and I was born in 60, so all through the 60s, like, they were teenagers.
0: Yeah.
1: So I had every greatest album that you could think of that was, you know, that was coming out at the time, between, like, you know, early Fleetwood Mac, you know, Cream, Blind Faith, I mean, everybody, San Francisco Sounds,
0: yeah,
1: stuff, everything, and a lot of blues stuff, my brothers in the blues, so... He plays guitar also. He played guitar before me. He kind of taught me how to play. But anyway, one day I was playing the Layla album. I was probably about 11, and I just started playing a couple of years earlier. And I just, you know, kind of trying to pick things out, trying to, like, understand, like, what it was all about. I was really psyched about it. And he said, hold on a second. So he took the album off, and he put on B.B. King, Live at the Regal album. And I said, wow, it sounds like Eric. He goes, no, Eric sounds like him.
0: Yeah.
1: You don't understand. This is where it comes from. And since that day, the greatest education I had playing-wise, and I try to tell guitar players, a lot of guitar players try to play fast, they try to play blah, blah, blah, they love Stevie Ray Vaughan, they love, you know, so-and-so, so-and-so, Bonamassa, whatever it is. But I try to tell them that these guys came, they have an education before them. They didn't come out of the blue.
0: Yeah.
1: And what you're doing is you're getting, enjoy what you're listening to, absolutely. Enjoy Stevie Ray, enjoy so-and-so. But they got their mood, and the reason why they play so well is because they got it from the actual source.
0: Yeah.
1: They went back to the root of it, and that's where the mood is and the understanding of the thing, of where slow, you know, slow notes mean sometimes more than a really quick, flashy note to you, you know what I mean?
0: Yeah.
1: If you can meld them together, and you can have a little best of both worlds, then you have, like, a Freddie King or a Clapton or a, you know what I mean? It's all in there, you know what I mean? But these guys, there was no, you know, their contemporaries is one thing, but their contemporaries all listen to B.B. King and Vance Lipscomb and Mississippi John Hurt and Freddie King and Buddy Guy, you know what I mean?
0: Yeah.
1: That's their thing. So if you go back to that, that's where it is. So, I mean, all those people that I'm mentioning and this and that are all influences, I mean, you know what I mean, all through the whole thing. So Sonny Landreth, really quick, I was laying in bed one night, and I had my body up opposite from the TV. I was reading a book. And all of a sudden, I had David Letterman on. This is going back a long time ago. And I heard the slide going, and I flipped over, and I was like, what is that? And it opened my eyes to this whole new realm of, like, because he was, like, you know, relatively unknown in a certain sense. It was South of I-10 was the album that came out that gave Mike his real boost.
0: Yeah.
1: And even though he was playing with John Hyatt and this and that, like, his name wasn't synonymous with a lot of things. And all of a sudden, bang, and I saw that, and I was like, wow. That's exactly it. And it made me feel like I was doing something, or I was trying to get, you know, into something that I was getting into. And that totally opened a big door to me, seeing that and understanding that you can do that like that. You know what I mean? So it's pretty cool.

0: Oh, yeah.
1: Well, you know, like I said before, I've run a couple of different music stores out here on Long Island, and I don't mean to suggest that you're only a Long Island artist, because you're a national artist who's based on Long Island, but it always was interesting to me how huge blues rock, country rock, southern rock are on Long Island, you know, and they always have been. And also jam band also, and I guess that can be traced back to, you know, the 60s when the Grateful Dead and, you know, Hot Tuna were coming to play at, like, Stony Brook University. You know, there's a lot of places where their music wouldn't have been tolerated and it was embraced here. And I feel like that's been great for blues artists and different jam band artists, to the point where we now even have our own, you know, the Great South Bay Music Festival, you know, which is huge every year. And there is a Long Island Music Hall of Fame, which obviously you're well acquainted with.
2: I want to interject something, but there's a big surprise I have, and I can't say it right now, but I'll tell you.
1: Oh, my God. Oh, you're killing me.
2: It's a big surprise. You're going to love the surprise, actually. It's really, really huge.
1: Oh, my God. Oh, my God. Well, at least that's going to give me a reason to make sure everybody is aware of your website, KerryKearneyOfficial.com. Also, you have a Facebook page, and, you know, your stuff is on Spotify. You're everywhere. You're easy to find. And that's kind of what I'm getting at is the Long Island. There is no Long Island sound. I mean, I can name 10, 20 artists from Long Island, and none of them are going to sound anything alike. Whether it's, you know, Pat Benatar, Billy Joel, the Velvet Underground, even, like, all these different Vanilla Fudge. Like, nobody sounds alike. And nobody sounds like you. There really is nobody out here doing what you do. Did you feel like a man out of time when you first started? Because you must have really been, you must have been surrounded by shredders and spandex with a lot of hairspray while you're playing the blues. Like, did you ever feel like you were pushing a boulder uphill with the blues thing?
2: Well, you know what's funny is when I started, like I said, I always had that in me. Whenever I was in a band, I always threw, like, Cream songs in, or I'd throw in a BB King song or something like that. Even when I was very young, I played in a southern rock band when I was young, but I kind of brought that into the realm where they let me do a couple of tunes like that. The guys who were doing our stuff, you know what I mean, like Outlaws and Allman Brothers and Skin and stuff like that. That was, like, way, way back. And they were all influenced by, like, Cream and that kind of stuff, too, back then, those guys.
1: Of course.
2: But as I went along, I was in, like, another band. It was a little more of, like, a contemporary band in the early 80s. And I had gotten an opportunity to open up for the Jefferson Starship, actually, in San Francisco from here. I was ready to become a policeman.
1: Wow.
2: I was ready to go into the academy. And all my friends did, actually. I mean, I live in a community that's a lot of policemen, actually. And which I think is great. I highly, you know, I'm, you know, behind them all the time. But anyway, so what happened was, I was having a bad relationship back here, and a friend of mine called me, and he said, listen, I'm putting something before it. He called me and said, listen, he was a roadie for the Jefferson Starship and those bands at the time. And he said, there's a new band called Canter, Ballin, and Cassidy. It was like around 1988.
1: I remember, yeah.
2: And he said, would you come out, you know, you guys come out, why don't you guys come out and open the show? It's at the Palace of Fine Arts, the big thing. But Big Brother and the Holy Company actually played it also. So we went out there to do the gig, and we did the show. And after I played, Marty Ballin came up to me and said, wow, man, you sound great. What a great guitar player. I thought he was being nice. I was about 26. So no big deal. So as I came home, I was having a bad relationship at the time. I basically was going into the academy like the next week, and I was all kind of like nervous about it and stuff like that. So he called me and said, listen, why don't you come out for a little while? Why don't you come out and just kind of hang out here, mellow out, it'd be cool. So I went to San Francisco to an old church that Marty Ballin owned, the Church of San Anselmo. And what it was that's where he rehearsed. That's where he bought the place to rehearse in.
1: Wow.
2: In the mountains there. So I got there, slept on the couch for a couple of days. It was really very communal, very psychedelic, very, very cool place. He called Marty and said, listen, that kid is here, that guy you like, the guitar player. And he goes, oh. So he came over, and we played a little bit together. We jammed a little bit, you know what I mean? And it was really something for me. I was like, wow, this is great. And so after that, he said, listen, I'm coming back the next day. You want to try some songs with me? And I was like, sure, I'd love to. So, you know, nothing, no big deal. So he came back. He had a big, big book. And in the book was all, like, handwritten stuff from, like, the airplane that he wrote. Amazing stuff, you know what I mean?
1: Yeah.
2: And so I tried a couple of songs with him. We're playing. And he said to me after we played, he says, listen, I'm going on tour for like 3 months. I'd love you to play guitar, my guitar player.
1: Wow.
2: And I was like, wow. I was like, this is, you know, I didn't even think twice about it. I was like, yeah, I'm thinking to myself, God, I got to go to the academy. I got to blah, blah, blah. And I thought to myself, you know, I could always postpone that maybe or blah, blah, blah. I mean, this is something I've always dreamt about. And it's falling in my lap. So I went back here, got a bunch of gear, told everybody what I'm doing. Everybody's like, you know, pretty happy about it. So I went to San Francisco, went to San Antonio over the place, and we practiced for about 3 weeks. And it was great. So I'm laying on the couch one day, listening to some music, and outside came a big tour bus honking. And I see a couple of guys walking downstairs to where the room was, where my stuff was, and they were taking it out. They were putting it in the bottom of the bus. I says, come on, we're going. I said, oh, great. So I got my stuff together. I jumped on the bus, and I didn't come home for 5 years.
1: Wow, it changed the course of your life.
2: That's... It did amazingly, you know what I mean? And it's like, you know, it's funny. I mean, I think to myself, you know, musician's life isn't really that, I mean, unless you're, you know, really super famous and you're making a lot of money, it's not, you know, all that jacked up to be in a certain sense. But when you're out there and you play, like, say, 4 nights in a row, like, we were doing theaters and stuff like that. He was doing, so a lot of places were pretty close, you know, close-knit. And so we go to one place, we play, we do our show, then we get on the bus, and I sit there on the front of the bus with the driver who was David Crosby's road manager, actually, and he's also a bus driver. So he took us on, and so I sit there and play all night with him. I'd play guitar with him, he'd sing, and we'd play together. It was great. I had a couple cups of coffee, so I wasn't really sleeping well. I was in, like, this dream world. and so the next day, I wake up, you know, it'll be about noon, we go in, we put all our stuff in, do a sound check, then sit around and wait. It's kind of like making a movie. And all of a sudden, you do your hour and a half, whatever it is, boom, boom, boom, next town, 300 miles away. So by the fourth day, you're gonna fall down.
1: Yeah.
2: You know, I mean, literally. And even though I don't do drugs, I don't drink, I haven't since I was like 15, 16, actually. So, I mean, I'm a pretty straight guy. But all I did was I drank coffee, and I didn't really eat well. But anyway, so the thing is, I mean, you know that, you know, when the time comes that you got, you know, showtime, that, you know, either you're on or you're not on. And I realized that, you know, I was almost falling down. I said, you know something, there's other places that I could be that I don't want to be. And this is where I want to be. So you realize, like, what you want to do like that. Ever since then, that was the thing. And I always, it never went away from me. I mean, I look at guitars, I go to a guitar store, I sit there, I dream about looking at. I mean, it's funny how something that you love all your life, it just never
1: wears off.
2: Exactly. Sometimes you do things in your life, and it's I'm like, when is it going to wear off? I just never will. I'm just glad it never will. I'm always psyched about it, you know?
1: Well, we're glad for it too. Thank God for it, because your gift is a gift to all of us. And we're already out of time. I could talk to you all day, but I just want to make sure that everybody knows to go to your website, kerrykearneyofficial.com. The list of all your upcoming shows is there, and you're busy throughout February and March. So anybody who wants a chance to come and see you, especially in the New York area, is not going to have a problem doing so. And then, of course, your music is available on all the regular streaming services. Pretty much anywhere you can get music, they can get your music. So I just wanted to thank you so much for taking the time to speak with us. I'm a really big fan. I'm very appreciative of your time.
2: Thank you so much, bro. You got it, bro.

0: is. Once more, it's time to sit back, relax, and listen to another episode in the ongoing story of Amos and Andy. After Andy appeared on the witness stand in his own behalf, his attorney stated that he would be recalled to the witness stand for further testimony later in the trial, and at the same time, the attorney stated that he was ready for cross-examination. The cross-examination has been on Andy's mind for several weeks, but at last the time has arrived and he must face it. As the scene opens now, the judge has just returned to the bench from recess. Amos, Andy, and his attorney are seated near the judge's stand. Valeda and her attorney are seated at a table a few feet away. The courtroom is crowded. Andy is about to return to the stand. Here they are.
1: All you gotta do is to remember not to get in the jam when you get on the stand there for the cross-examination.
2: Yeah, but I'm nervous.
1: Well, if you could just unlax a little, Andy, it would help you a lot.
2: Mr. Simpson, you don't know what questions that other lawyer going to ask me, do you? No, I do not, but I want you to be careful not to contradict yourself and remember everything that we've gone over.
3: Yeah, so what was the stuff that we've gone over?
2: The part of the testimony you gave on the stand when I was asking you questions. You must stick to that story because it's the truth.
3: Yeah, so
2: try not to get nervous. And if I see that you're getting a little confused, why, I'll try to interrupt the proceedings long enough to give you time to get your mind straightened out.
3: Yes, sir.
2: Sure need plenty of it right now. I wish I was home. Oh, me.
4: Will you call the next witness to the stand, please? Quiet in the courtroom.
2: Will we have it quiet in the courtroom, please?
0: Mr. Simpson, will you have the defendant return to the stand for cross-examination, please?
2: Yes, Your Honor. Andy, will you take the stand?
3: Yes, sir.
1: Good luck to you, son.
2: Your Honor, the witness was sworn in before recess.
4: Quiet in the courtroom, please.
0: Mr. Douglas, will you cross-examine the defendant, please?
5: Brown?
6: Yes, sir.
5: Were you ever in jail?
6: Who, me? Yes, sir.
4: I object, Your Honor. The question is immaterial and irrelevant. Objection sustained. Quiet in this courtroom, please.
5: Brown, the night that you met Valeda at the dance hall in Harlem, is it true that you told her you were engaged to be married?
6: I might have is.
5: In other words, you said to her that you were engaged to marry another girl, and since dancing with her one time, you were willing to break your engagement.
6: Oh, yes, sir. I quick on the trigger like that.
5: The first night that you called at the home of Valeda, the night that you brought her flowers, isn't it true that you broke a date with a girl that lives across the street from you in Harlem, a girl that you had promised to marry?
6: Oh, yes, sir.
5: In other words, the thought of getting married has entered your mind so many times that you've asked at least a dozen women to marry you within the last 5 years.
4: I object. If the court please, we are here to try to determine whether or not the defendant in this case is married or single. We're trying to determine if the court was allowed, if the court will allow me a minute, that at what point in a marriage ceremony is a man and woman actually married? That will decide this case. I do not think that the questions being asked by the attorney for the plaintiff have any bearing on what we're trying to determine. Therefore, I ask that we strike this question from the record.
5: Your Honor, if the court will allow me to proceed for a few of these questions, I'm trying to show that the defendant in this case has repeatedly changed his mind after asking woman after woman to become his wife. I'm trying to reprove that the same thing happened in this case only a little too late.
4: Objection overruled, but Mr. Douglas, try to confine your questions to the points that have a direct bearing on the case.
5: Brown, you have a secretary by the name of Genevieve Blue, is that correct?
3: I don't remember.
5: Do you have a secretary?
3: Yes, sir.
5: What is her name?
3: Miss Blue.
5: Did you have your secretary to call Valeda and tell her that you were sick in bed with a broken heart because Valeda went out with another man?
3: Let me see. Monday, Tuesday. Yes, sir.
5: During this time that you were engaged to the plaintiff in this case, you wrote her many letters. Is that correct?
3: Me?
5: Yes, you.
3: Oh, yes, sir.
5: Would you recognize these letters if you saw them again?
3: I hope so. You ain't gonna bring them in, is you?
5: Brown? In writing these letters, do you create these thoughts yourself? Or do you copy something that you've read?
3: Well, I don't know what you mean, mister.
5: In other words, do you think of these ideas that you put in the letters you have written to Valeda?
3: I think of most of them. I used to be a genius.
5: Do you recognize this letter?
3: What'd you say, mister?
5: Is this your handwriting? Take a good look at it. Is that your handwriting?
3: It seemed like it is, and it seemed like it ain't, but it seemed more like it is than it do like it ain't.
5: You are positive?
3: I don't remember.
5: Is that your handwriting? Did you write that letter?
3: Let me see. I don't cross my T's that way. And the way that I is dotted there, that ain't like me.
5: Will you please answer the question? Did you write that letter?
3: Oh, yes, sir. I writ the letter, all right. I must have had an off day, though.
5: But you wrote the letter?
3: Yes, sir. What I'd like to do is, please, on Saturday, the day I writ it. Can I do that?
4: Will the defendant please answer the question without any comment? I say again, will the defendant please answer the question without any comment?
5: If the court please, and ladies and gentlemen of the jury, I offer this letter as evidence, and I would like to read you excerpts from this letter that were written to the plaintiff by the defendant. First, I would like to ask the defendant when he wrote the letter. The letter is dated March 21st. Did you write this letter March of this year?
3: Oh, yes, sir, because I didn't know her till this year.
5: Then the actual date on this letter will have no bearing. The letter is dated March 21st, 1929. Dearest darling puddin' face, roses are red, violets are blue. Life ain't worth living without little you. S.S. I would like to ask the defendant at this point what was meant by S.S.
3: Shakespeare.
4: And may this court ask the jury in this case to refrain from laughing. Will you proceed, Mr. Douglas?
5: Immediately following the little poem, the defendant writes this. I love you, Puddin' Face, more than anything in the world. I cannot sleep at night. I cry myself to sleep when I do go. Please let me get some rest by marrying me. I have some friends in town, but since I met you, I don't even want to see the other people. They are all a bunch of big saps, and some of them are telling me that you don't love me, but I know you do. If I ever get you to the altar, you will never get away from me again. I have plenty of money, and I will have twice as much as more, so you can have everything you want. Oh, I love you. Come fly with me. We fly away and love each other day by day. And people who talk, the things they say, I'll tell them to scram and go away. S.S. Quiet, please. Brown, when you wrote this letter, you were engaged to the plaintiff.
3: I didn't know she was going to be the plaintiff, though, or I never would have got myself engaged to her.
5: Here's another letter. Did you write this letter?
3: Oh, yassa, but you ain't gonna read that one, is you?
5: You wrote this letter.
3: Oh, yassa. Me.
5: I shall offer this next letter as evidence. It says, "My darling little puddin' face, don't be mad with me because I asked you to kiss me goodnight. I know you don't kiss fellas goodnight, but I could not help but ask you. I love you so much. Please marry me, darling, so I can get away from all these people, and just the two of us will have a little house on a hill with a creek running through it. We will be so happy. Oh, Puddin' Face, I love you like Romeo never loved Juliet. When you held my hand in the moving picture show last night, I could not see the picture. I shall never leave you because you are the one for me." I made a mistake. But you wrote this letter. Is it true that you wrote this letter?
3: But if I ever get out of this, I ain't never gonna write another one, mister.
5: Quiet in the courtroom, please.

Andy is being thoroughly grilled and questioned by Valeda's attorney. And in the stress of the moment, he's sometimes getting confused, and his answers to those questions aren't exactly helpful to his case. Let's hope that as the trial goes on, things will brighten up for him. This is Ed Bolton inviting you to tune in once again tomorrow for another episode in the ongoing story of Amos and Andy. This is NBC, the National Broadcasting Company. From the lost radio episodes, you've just heard Amos and Andy exactly as it was broadcast on Tuesday, May 2nd, 1939. In his letter to Valeda, according to the lawyer who read his letter, Andy said, "Come fly with me." Well, Frank Sinatra sang the same thing, so let's listen to it right now.

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1: Hey, all you female fans of Frank Sinatra, that was Frankie inviting you to get in his plane and fly away with him. What are you waiting for? Anyway, this is Ed Bolton saying so long for Amos and Andy. I hope you have a good time. Bye-bye.

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0: Good evening, ladies and gentlemen. I'm Tom Call. Ever since the onset of coronavirus, drive-in movie theaters have been making a comeback. They're great for social distancing. Just watch the movie from your car and turn on your FM radio for sound. In fact, pop-up drive-ins are all over the place. I used to love to watch all the stuff that they showed in between the movies during intermission time, like advertisements to visit the concession stand. I'm sure that when they were first shown decades ago, all the food and the snacks and the drinks looked mouthwatering. The films haven't aged very well, though. The films have oxidized and the colors have faded and distorted. There's close-up shots of sweating green hot dogs, black hamburgers, brown popcorn, and drinks. Those drinks look like urine samples from very dehydrated hospital patients. But what the heck? Where else but the drive-in could you go to the movies and smoke, talk on your cell phone, text, make out, and party? When I was 16 years old, I took a girl to the drive-in to see H.R. Puffin Stuff, the movie. She got drunk, and she threw up in my lap. And it bothered nobody except me. So, ladies and gentlemen, please sit back, close your eyes, and enjoy this drive-in. Theater of the mind.
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1: Yes, sir. May I help you?
2: I'd like two of those, please.
1: Hot dogs? Yes, sir.
2: And three of those, and one of those, and five bars of these, and a cup of a nice hot liquid.
1: Coffee. Coming right up.
2: Oh, and two bags of those peculiar white puffy material.
1: You mean our crunchy popcorn. Shall I wrap that for you, sir?
2: Oh, that's all right. My saucer's just outside.
1: They come from miles to enjoy our intermission.

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1: Symbols. We're all familiar with them. There are shortcuts to vital information. That's why, to familiarize you with the movie rating symbols which will be used by this theater, we present the following guide for parents and young people. It is designed to inform parents about the suitability of movie content for viewing by their children. G, all ages admitted, general audiences. GP, all ages admitted, parental guidance suggested. R, restricted, under 17 requires accompanying parent or adult guardian. X, no one under 17 admitted.
0: Sizzling hot dogs, bursting with juicy goodness. Show starts in 1 minute. And now, on with the show.
2: Tell me, have you ever been confused by fake news? What about alternative facts? Falsehoods? Has no one else but you seen the elephant in the room? What elephant? Is it really there? Or is the elephant really you? Ladies and gentlemen, welcome to Tom Call Theater. Tonight's episode is called Gaslight. It features the voice talents of Mackenzie Griffin, Barry Meluzzo, Jackie Silva, and Keith.

0: much time in hospice.
1: Oh, must you talk like that?
0: Don't worry about me. I know that every day is a gift.
1: Yes, every day is a gift.
0: You have always been there for me.
1: I never moved out of the house.
0: I just don't mean that. Ever since I was diagnosed with pancreatic cancer, you did everything for me. Without you, I'd probably be dead already.
1: Don't say that, Daddy.
0: I have to. Your sister was always a bad seed. She did drugs, collected hickeys, and traveled through a revolving door of hoodlum punks. What's the name of the current one?
1: Daddy, she married him. His name is Bill.
0: Oh, yeah. Is he out of jail yet? Bill. That's an acronym for bum-in-law.
1: Well, there's actually two L's in Bill.
0: Then, Lawless.
1: Daddy, I kind of liked Jan.
0: No, Becky, you must never have anything to do with her. She's poison. She's very bad news. Luckily, now she's disappeared, just like your mother.
1: Luckily?
0: Yes, trust me on that.
1: Daddy, are you all right?

0: After that, Daddy was dead. That's all. Gone. At that moment, I lost my total identity. Caring for him was the whole meaning of my existence. There was nobody left in my world. Daddy had no wake or funeral. He wouldn't have any of that. Daddy was never a mixer. For that matter, he didn't have any friends that I ever saw. There was a will, but that was delayed because it took a while for the attorney to find my sister. Finally, she was located with Bill in Anchorage, Alaska.
1: Now, as the three of you know, I am the attorney for Sherman Crosby. He passed on 2 months ago. However, it took until now to locate two of you. Jan and William Smith, you are the only other relatives of the deceased besides Rebecca Crosby, whose care he was under. Now that we are all together, we can proceed with the reading of the will. I don't think that it will be necessary to go through all the legal terminology or introduction. Each of you will get a copy of the document. If you bear with me, I will go directly to the portion of the will that concerns you. Mr. Sherman Crosby leaves his entire estate. This means the house, its contents, and all financial accounts to Rebecca Crosby.
2: Unbelievable!
3: What a ripoff!
1: For Jan and William Smith, Sherman Crosby has left a coupon for $5 worth of bananas from Shop and Drop Supermarket.
3: The bastard! We came all this way for that?
1: Here's your coupon.
2: Thank you. How humiliating. Becky, we need to talk.
0: Okay. Come by my house, now that you're here in Salem. That is unless you'd like to follow me home now.
2: No, I think we might hang around here a little bit.
0: Suit yourself.
2: Your Honor.
1: I'm an attorney, not a judge.
2: Oh, pardon me. Of course. Did my father give a reason why he only left Bill and I this coupon?
1: Jan, your father was a private man. He told me that the two of you were well off and that your sister Becky could use the house and money more.
2: Well, you were misled. We have no money and we're on the run. We currently live in Alaska.
1: What exactly are you leading to?
2: Just this. Frankly, I'm afraid that Becky is not legally competent and she needs looking after. Suppose that I were to encourage her to go and see a psychiatrist. And the psychiatrist found her to be seriously ill. Could she be committed to, like, a mental hospital?
1: It would depend on if Becky was dangerous to herself or others. If the psychiatrist thought that

0: he or she could keep her and other people safe by placing her in an institution, and that she might eventually be cured, then you, being next of kin, would have to sign papers of commitment.
1: If in theory that were to happen, what about the estate?
0: Well, of course, Jan, then you would be in complete control.
1: I would?
0: If you signed papers certifying Becky as insane, then she would be declared incompetent to handle her affairs. Being next of kin, you'd take over for her.
1: Oh, I see. Okay, you've been very helpful.
2: Thank you, sir.
0: Have a nice day.
1: Bill, we need to act fast if we want to drive Becky crazy.
2: And I think I know exactly what we can do.
1: That's the spirit, Bill. Be bad. Be real bad.

0: Hello?
1: Hello. I am Agent 41 of the United States Department of Internal Revenue.
0: What do you want?
1: Is your name Rebecca Crosby?
0: Yes. Yes, it is.
1: Well, Rebecca Crosby, it has come to our attention that you inherited a house.
0: I kind of inherited my deceased father's house.
1: Our government records indicate that you did not pay the estate tax on the property.
0: How much is that?
1: $100,000.
0: When is it due?
1: Yesterday. It's overdue. Therefore, you now owe $200,000 due to the late penalty.
0: I don't have that kind of money.
1: Well, since that's the case, we will be over to your house in 5 to 7 minutes to take everything you own and also to arrest you and throw you in a federal prison.
0: Is there anything I can do?
1: The only thing you can do, but you must do it in 5 to 7 minutes, is to transfer the property to another close relative. In the meantime, we are on our way to kill you.
0: Kill me? Hello? Hello? Oh, no! Oh, no, now the IRS is coming to murder me! I really don't know what to do! Hello?
2: Yeah. Is this Rebecca Crosby?
0: Yes.
2: Rebecca, I'm a terrorist. I have your sister Jan here.
3: Becky, it's true. I'm being held hostage.
2: If you don't give away your house this instant, I'm going to chop off her head.
3: He's really going to do it, Becky. Oh, no! He's raising the axe! No! No!
2: Yeah. Hold your head still for a minute.
0: No, no, oh my God, now I've lost my sister too. It can't be. Has 5 to 7 minutes passed so quickly? It's the IRS, probably with a firing squad, ready to execute me. Yes?
4: Hi, Becky. Can I use your bathroom?
0: Oh. Of course. It's in there.
4: Thanks.
5: Hey, sis. Can I come in, too?
0: Yes. But, Jan, I thought you were... I mean... How are you feeling?
5: I'm feeling okay. Except for a bit of a sore throat.
0: Oh.
4: I'm back. I just needed to rinse off my hands.
0: Can I offer you anything?
5: No, I'm fine.
4: I wouldn't mind a beer if you had one.
0: There's some in the fridge. Let's go in the kitchen.
5: What are you cooking?
0: I'm not cooking anything.
5: Yes, you are. The oven is on 450 degrees. Oh, look! There's a couple of cookbooks in here. Smoking!
0: I don't remember doing that. Quick! Turn off the oven!
5: I already did. Open some windows. I'll put on these mitts and bring these burning books outside.
4: And I'll help myself to that can of beer. Here's a beer. Becky, what's all this cat food doing in here? And toilet paper, too.
5: Cat food? Becky, do you have a cat?
0: No, I'm allergic to them, remember?
5: Hey, by the way, what happened today?
0: What do you mean?
5: How come Dad gave you everything?
0: Probably because I took care of him all through his failing health.
5: You just did it because you knew he was going to die.
0: That's not true! I know you are gonna die too. So is Bill and so am I.
5: Well, you have to admit, Dad did a lot of creepy things to us when we were younger.
0: That's not true! You hallucinated that because you were using drugs!
5: Okay, Becky, calm down.
0: Sorry, Jan.
5: It's fine. Listen, can you lend Bill and I some money?
0: I don't have any.
5: How can you say that? You just inherited all of Dad's money.
0: But that was his money. I made sure that he was buried with it.
6: You what?
0: I did just what I said.
5: Becky, that was a mean and selfish thing that you did. Especially because we could have used it if you didn't want it. Come on, Bill. We're leaving.
4: Well, I looked it up on the internet. It's true. Your father is really dead. He's buried in St. Mary's Cemetery in North Salem.
5: We'll have to go after dark so we can dig him up. We're not going to let that fortune rot along with him.
4: It's a huge cemetery, but I printed a map. This graveyard has lots of street signs. Your father lives, or doesn't live, on Pasture Street. It, of course, is on a dead end.
5: Of course. Are you sure we can find it easily without being caught?
4: I'm sure we will. But we'll have to wear dark clothes and bring flashlights. I'm glad we drove here from Alaska, because I have a shovel in the truck.
5: Good. Then we can get the loot. Becky will never know, and then we can drive her crazy and get the house, too.

0: Hello?
1: Hello, daughter Becky and best friend. This is Dad.
0: Not another prank phone call. I'm hanging up. Goodbye.
1: No. Don't hang up. I'm really your father.
0: Really?
1: Yes.
0: But you're dead.
1: Only my body, not my soul. It's a good thing they don't charge long distance anymore, because I'm calling from beyond.
0: There's no other way you can communicate with me?
1: There is another way. I could be a voice in your head, but there's risk of you getting a stroke or tinnitus. Also, a psychiatrist might give you a prescription to block the call.
0: Okay, then. You know what's best. I never thought I'd hear from you again. Are you in heaven?
1: Not yet. Before I go there, I've got some unfinished business, so I'm hanging out in purgatory until it gets done.
0: What unfinished business?
1: Becky, listen to me carefully. Jan and Bill are up to no good. They want to make you think that there is something wrong with you so they can take away your inheritance. You must not let them.
0: What should I do?
1: I will guide you when the time comes.
0: Okay, Daddy.
1: Don't forget, Becky. You're my best friend.
0: Goodbye, Daddy.
2: Here we are at the cemetery. Do you think anybody sees us?
3: No way. Plus, it's pitch dark. This is where he's buried, though. See where I'm shining the flashlight? Here lies Sherman Crosby.
2: All right, stop talking already and start digging. We've got to do this fast.
3: Don't worry. I'll have this done in record time. Here it is. It's not buried as deep as it should be. In fact, the casket is about 1 foot underground. That's weird.
2: Quit editorializing. Just open it.
3: Okay, here goes. I'm shining the flashlight in the casket. It's hard to see. Everything is so shadowy. Oh, here's a bag. Thank God it says money on it.
2: Well, don't waste time talking about it. Take it.
3: All right, I'm taking it. Here it is. Uh-oh. What's this? My flashlight just beamed on what looked like very big eyes. And nostrils. There's a live gorilla in here. He's showing me his razor-sharp teeth.
2: Then hurry. Take the money and run.
3: Run for our lives!

0: There's some brush over there.
1: Okay, great idea.
0: Look, there's the gorilla down there. He's huge. It looks like he's searching for us behind every gravestone.
1: Really? I don't see anything.
0: Hold it. Be very quiet.
1: What is it?
0: Just listen. Shh. Be very quiet. What is that?
1: Now what? Everything is too quiet now.
0: Just keep your eyes open and your mouth shut.
1: I'm not going to let you keep
2: this
1: talking.
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4: Are you behaving tonight? Tonight is behavior night. We must behave, yeah.

Thank you very much, Dornberger. Welcome one and all to Behave Your Night, that famous funny old record show where we're all about classic pop and jazz, that is to say the music from the first half of the 20th century. And today on this program we're featuring one big band. In fact, it was one of the biggest drawing bands of the 1920s. At some places, it outdrew Paul Whiteman's orchestra audience-wise. They got their start in Kansas City, Missouri, at the Muehlbach Hotel, eventually made it to New York City and Chicago. Can you guess the band? Well, here's one of their biggest numbers, a very big seller in the 1920s, on Behavior Night

That's called Flame and Mamie, recorded December 21st of 1925 in Chicago. And before that, Everything is Hotsy-Totsy Now, August 7th of 1925 in Camden, New Jersey, by the one and only John L., Kansas City Nighthawks. That is to say, Coon Sanders, original Kansas City Nighthawks. That's right. One of the biggest, well, most popular bands of the 1920s. It's immensely popular amongst record collectors ever since the 1920s. But many, many people who remembered hearing them in the 1920s, mostly on radio, they were on WDAF in Kansas City, and just by default being there on the air really, really late at night, they had a tremendous following as far away as the coast of Canada and all the way up into Nova Scotia and even far further west into Alaska. Let's hear another good one by this fabulous band, the hotter than crazy. This is called Alone at Last.

blazing up the airwaves there, ladies and gentlemen. That's called High Fever, recorded December 8th of 1926 in Chicago, and before that, Alone at Last, from July 17th of 1925. Well, of course, featuring Coon Sanders' original Night Hawk Orchestra. They originally broadcast late nights from Kansas City and achieved amazing fame. People would write in, and so many people wrote in that they installed a telegraph. You could send them a telegram, and they'd play your requests and say hello to you. And their typical broadcast started with, "Good evening, knights and ladies of the bath." They had a little club that you could join, and they sent you a card with a Nighthawk drawing on it. It said, "The enemies of sleep." They were quite something, and an overnight success in 1923-24. Let's hear another one here. Here comes My Ball and Chain.

quite an exuberant performance there. The Darktown Strutters Ball by the Coon Sanders Orchestra from December 12th of 1929, Chicago. And before that, also in Chicago, Here Comes My Ball and Chain from November 27th of 1928. Of course, there's lots of youthful exuberance presented in both of those arrangements. We'd like to thank you for listening to Behaviorite, that famous funny old record show. If you like our classic pop and jazz, be sure to share it with your friends. And remember, you can hear Behaviorite several times in several places. Tuesday's your best bet. It's on various times on Syncopated Times Radio, the website. It's also on Radio Angela, 5150 at 10 p.m. Fridays at 5 p.m. on WBCQ, the planet, at 7490. 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A complete listing is on our Facebook. Behave, because tonight is Behaviorite. Your light.

two instrumental pieces by the Coon Sanders Nighthawk Orchestra. That's called Brainstorm, one of the ones that they created, December 8th of 1926. And before that, the more common Deep Henderson. Actually, that's the stock arrangement of Deep Henderson from March 9th of 1926. The band had some fabulous players in it, and the personnel hardly ever changed. There were a few changes here or there. There were hardly household names out of the entire band, and it's not a terribly big band either. We have Joe Rickelson on trumpet, Rex Downing or Nick Mussolini on trombone, Harold Thiel, John Thiel, and or Floyd Estep in the sax section, of course Joe Sanders on piano, Bill Haid or Russ Stout on banjo, Papa Stepp or Elmer Krebs is the tuba player, and then Cooney, Carlton Coon on drums. In the late 1930s, they added a mellophone player named Lop Jarman, but that was really all there was.

slightly countrified there. That's called Slewfoot from December 13th of 1927. And before that, another one of their instrumental works called The Whale, W-A-I-L. Yes. Coon Sanders' Nighthawks, of course, achieved lots of fame. They opened up, they went to Chicago in 1924 and played the Congress Hotel, the Lincoln Tavern, and opened up in 1926 a restaurant called the Blackhawk, which only closed about 5 years ago. And they were there for many, many years. A tremendous success, coast to coast, on the radio. John L., is it radio? That's the way my grandfather said it, and he's about the same age as both Carlton Coon and Joe Sanders were. Radio. Yeah, that's what he said, radio. Did he ever hear them? Well, we have a letter from WDAF from 1922, so I would say probably yes.

couple of originals by the Coon Sanders Orchestra, original compositions. Tennessee Lazy, or as some of the earliest copies say, Tennessee Lady, February 12th of 1929. And before that, Rudels, a big success for them, a unique success, very, very hillbilly flavored, June 25th of 1927, recorded in Chicago. We'd like to thank you for listening to Behaviorite, that famous funny old record show. If you like our classic pop and jazz, be sure to share it with your friends. And remember, you can hear Behaviorite several times in several places. Tuesday's your best bet. It's on various times on Syncopated Times Radio, the website. It's also on Radio Angela, 5150 at 10 p.m. Fridays at 5 p.m. on WBCQ The Planet at 7490. 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A complete listing is on our Facebook. Behave, because tonight is Behaviorite.

And that's called Louder and Funnier, another Joe Sanders composition, December 13th of 27. And before that, a tune that was 8 years old when they made their version of it, I Ain't Got Nobody. It came out in 1919, and Coon Sanders splendidly and snappingly updated it for 1927, June 25th of 1927. The Coon Sanders arrangements are actually quite interesting. They do sort of swing. They are very hot arrangements. However, they're devoid of solos. The solo for the Coon Sanders Orchestra might be a break of 4 or 5 bars, instead of an entire 32 or a 16-bar solo, like a typical Fletcher Henderson record would be. So lots of modern collectors kind of look down at Coon Sanders. It's not really a jazz band, it's just a pop band. But they certainly swing, and they're certainly hot, and they deserve to be on equal par.

Keeping Out of Mischief Now, recorded March 24th of 1932 in New York City. And before that, What a Girl, What a Night, recorded November 20th of 1928 in Chicago. Of course, Coon Sanders Nighthawks toured all over the United States, primarily in the Midwest and the Southeast and the East. They played an extensive residency at the Hotel New Yorker in 1931, and they had received much critical acclaim at it. However, New York City did not agree with the Nighthawks, the band itself. Carlton Coon ran into some issues and wound up having an abscessed tooth, which he put off getting treated. Finally, when the band returned to Chicago in 1932, in the spring of 1932, he went straight to the hospital, where he died on May 4th of 1932, as the band was opening at the College Inn. Almost immediately, the band disbanded and became part of musical history, sadly. Now, for all Coon Sanders fans out there, you can actually see the band on the road. Carlton Coon took home movies, and if you go to YouTube and type in CARLETON, Coon, home movie,

0: Thus we close the chapter on radio's aces, Coon Sanders' original Nighthawk Orchestra, or as they later became, just Coon Sanders Orchestra. Joe Sanders continued to lead a band with a couple of the members well until the late 1930s. In fact, there are records of those, and we played a few of them. They actually do swing quite well. And, of course, some of the various members of the band started out on their own with their own bands. Bob Pope, who is one of the leading trumpet players, eventually got his own band in the 1930s, and they made a few Bluebird records before becoming obscure. We've got some stuff that's not going to get obscure. It's coming up next on the radio that I'm sure you'll not go on amiss, so make sure you're all tuned in, or your magic eyes closed, or your S-meter is peaked. Behavior Night is a production of Sugar River Foundation Incorporated. Executive producer is J.S. Landry. That's you. Yeah, it is. And, of course, Sir Jack Scratchy, your host, busily working on another edition for next week, so be sure to tune in then. Until then, remember to behave, because tonight is Behavior Night. Sir Scratchy, signing off.
1: Yes, sir.
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4: Are you ready to pick up the transmission? A celebration of radio and music history. Welcome to Cruising the Decades, and we begin this week with a trivia question. This is about a 1960s song that has its roots in the 1910s. The shortest song ever to reach number one on the Billboard U.S. Hot 100 chart. Do you know what it is? Here is a hint. It sounds like this.
5: Second verse, same as the first. I'm Henry the Eighth, I am. Henry the Eighth, I am. I got married to the widow next door.
4: That's Herman's Hermits from 1965, a brief portion of I'm Henry the Eighth I Am, which reached number one in 1965. Imagine my surprise when I learned that that particular song dates back to 1910. I only learned this a couple of weeks ago. I've been so excited to play this on the show. It was written by Fred Murray and R.P. Weston in 1910 for the British Music Hall. Just last week on Cruisin' the Decades, we talked about the differences and the similarities between American vaudeville singers around the early 20th century and the British Music Hall, which kind of faded from popularity by about 1920. Well, this is a very popular music hall singer, Harry Champion. And this is I'm Henry the Eighth, I Am, 1910 original on Cruisin' the Decades, 100 years of music.
6: You don't know who you're looking at, now just you look at me. I'm a bit of a knob, I am, belong to royalty. I'll tell you how it got about, I married Widow Birch. I was King of England when we trotted out to church. Outside the people started shouting, hip hooray, said I got down upon your knees, it's coronation.

I left the Duke of Cumberland above up in the town. Soon with one or two monarchs, I was old enough to crown. Seated on the bucket, what the common call their own. Surrounded by me subjects, I was sitting on the throne. Up came the potman, he said, now get off to bed. Did I not say another word, and off go your head.

the wife, I heard him say, "Have you got any orders, mum? We're very slack today. I packed up number 7 for you for the Golden Gate. Let's have a pound upon account of Henry VIII. Oh, when he measured me with half a yard of string, I dropped upon me marrow bones and then

hear the improvements in recording technology and the evolution of musical styles of popular music through the decades and beyond. Over 100 years of music, this is the global edition of Cruisin' the Decades, broadcast worldwide on AM, FM, and shortwave.

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Imagine all the music you can discover. I do it with a deep dive, with a real rabbit hole of popular recordings, past, present, and future, every single week. I love researching music to pick and play for this show. So that's a song from 1920, and you probably are more familiar with the Andrews Sisters version from 1941, but a lot of these songs are so-called standards that go back many years, many decades, and have lots of different versions. One of the earliest versions of I'll Be With You in Apple Blossom Time by the duo Albert Campbell and Henry Burr. Very, very popular in the teens and 20s and 30s. Now, the first version of that song was by singer Nora Bays, and we've played her music on this show before, too. That's how I love connecting the dots on this show and showing the common thread from music way back when up to today and the roots of modern music and what we listen to every day. This is Cruise in the Decades. I'm Brad Savage. And if you have a question or comment or want a playlist from the show or want to make a request for the show, email me, brad@thesummit.fm. This show originates at a public radio station called The Summit FM. Coming to you from Akron, Ohio, USA, the rubber city where Goodyear and Firestone all got started, as well as the birthplace of basketball star LeBron James. And musically speaking, the Black Keys and Devo and Chrissy Hynde of the Pretenders and the Stiff Records Akron compilation in 1978. These are things that put the rubber city on the map. We're going to go into the 1930s now, a real early recording from Bob Wills and his Texas Playboys. This is Tommy Duncan on vocal, and this one dates from 1936. They call him the King of Texas Swing, Bob Wills and his Texas Playboys. This is Right or Wrong on Cruisin' the Decades.

100 years of music, one song per decade. An audio journey through the history of popular recorded music. This is Cruising the Decades with Brad Savage.

It's a musical journey of over a full century of music. Cruising the Decades, that was Frankie Carl's orchestra with Phyllis Lynn on vocals. Saturday Night is the Loneliest Night of the Week. That's from 1944. We do one song per decade, and we're going to zip forward a few years to the early 50s. Now, consider this. This song was recorded in 1951. Little bit racy, quite a bit of double entendre, a little bit of a controversial rhythm and blues record from the early 50s. This is the original version now. The Swallows. It ain't the meat, it's the motion. It's crazy.

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It ain't much of her, but she's mighty sweet. When she starts rocking, she don't wanna stop. It makes a man, I wanna blow his top.

0: Swallows from 1951, recorded in 51, a top charter in 1952. Now, you might know the later cover version by Maria Muldaur, and also Southside Johnny and the Asbury Jukes covered that tune as well. That's pretty risque. Like, we can complain all day long about popular music today and the crazy lyrics, but we can go back 70 plus years and say the same thing. Cruise in the Decades is 100 years of music. And now our musical radio airwaves time travel machine will zip forward into the 1960s. We're going to bring you to a launch pad on February 20th, 1962, when John Glenn is about to become an American hero.
1: 5, 4, 3, 2, 1, 0, ignition, liftoff.
2: There she goes. There is fire from that bird all the way. She's climbing straight. She's going good. The perfect ignition on sequence and a clear blue sky. There goes John Glenn. And this is the one we're waiting for and hoping for. Come on, John, take her all the way. There's a brilliant golden fire coming up underneath the Atlas. And a trip. Here, listen to me.
0: Some history in sound from the Mercury Atlas 6 mission, February 20th, 1962, when astronaut John H. Glenn became the first American to orbit the Earth. And one of the biggest songs of that year, Skeeter Davis on Cruisin' the Decades, 19. 19-

After amassing an absurd record library that takes up his entire basement, host Brad Savage decided to share over 100 years of music with the world, from super-powered shortwave broadcasters via internet streaming and on the top independent community and music radio stations across North America and the world. This is Cruisin' the Decades, 100 Years of Music.

It's Cruising the Decades, 100 years of music. That's 1978, the Pointer Sisters with Fire. You know who wrote that song? Bruce Springsteen wrote that song for them. That is a 1978 hit, and we are remembering recent passings of Anita Pointer in 2022 and Bonnie Pointer in 2020. Also, original member June Pointer passed away in 2006. But the Pointer Sisters do continue today under original member Ruth Pointer, along with her daughter Izza and her granddaughter Sadako. This is Cruising the Decades with 100 years of music. Send in your reception report and your listening area. We're curious where you're hearing the show and if you have a request for a future episode. I mean, we've got 100 years to work with. We've got 31 stations that broadcast the show. So your song request is heard far and wide. Email Brad at the Summit.fm. Up next, we go into the 1980s for the Pet Shop Boys. This song by the Pet Shop Boys is from 1987, and it's also the name of a British drama TV series that has been getting a lot of nice attention and reviews recently. The show is called It's a Sin, set in London between 1981 and 1991. This, in fact, is the theme, and it's one of the biggest from the Pet Shop Boys. It's a Sin on Cruising the Decades, 1987.

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What a great song. What a great cover version. That's Matthew Sweet on Cruise in the Decades from 1998. Well, it's a 70s song done in the 90s. That was Magnet and Steel, originally done by Walter Egan in 1978. That original version was also in the popular 90s film Boogie Nights. And then Matthew Sweet covered it with Lindsey Buckingham of Fleetwood Mac on guitar. That was for the film Sabrina the Teenage Witch, released in 1998. So we're kind of covering two decades with one song 20 years apart, but that was the Matthew Sweet cover version, only from that movie soundtrack, not on any of the Matthew Sweet albums. I'm a fan of his. I like his catchy power pop sound. You're listening to Cruise in the Decades, 100 years of music. I'm Brad Savage, Brad at thesummit.fm. Since our last broadcast, we'd like to acknowledge some distant listeners coming together through the magic of radio airwaves. We'd like to say hello to Diego in Valladolid, Spain, listening on channel 292 shortwave. Also, Luca is in Genova, Italy, on channel 292 shortwave, transmitting from Germany. We want to say hi to Kevin in Pennsylvania and Corey in Wisconsin and Rosanna in Southampton, Hampshire, United Kingdom, listening on Radio Miami International shortwave. And also Bob in Connecticut on WBCQ The Planet shortwave. This show is also heard on leading independent college and community stations across North America. A shout out to the award-winning college radio station 91.1 The Globe in Goshen, Indiana at Goshen College near South Bend. They are in the South Bend Elkhart radio market. Also a shout out to our listeners in Madison, Wisconsin. We're on WWMVLP, Many Voices, One Community. This is the radio station broadcasting from the Lucier Community Education Center in Madison, Wisconsin. And a shout out as well across Washington, D.C., the D.C.

cruising the decades. We're into the 21st century, and the Brit pop clash-influenced revival sound of the early aughts, a band from Leeds in the UK known as Kaiser Chiefs. This is off their very first album, Employment. This was a single first and got them a lot of critical acclaim across Europe, across the US, and really a big buzz when they came out. This is called I Predict a Riot. It's by Kaiser Chiefs on Cruisin' the Decade.

It's Cruise in the Decades, and that is the band Camp. We'll send that one out to the memory of Mr. Rick Kennedy in Akron, Ohio. Camp is a band formed at Ohio University in Athens, Ohio, nowadays based in Columbus, the capital city of Ohio. Great band. And we are now up to our 2020's more recent selection from Ian Hunter. From Mott the Hoople, Ian Hunter with Mike Campbell from Tom Petty and the Heartbreakers and the Dirty Knobs, and also with some dude named Ringo Starr on drums. This is Ian Hunter, Bed of Roses, 2023.

0: recent release from Ian Hunter of Mott the Hoople, along with Mike Campbell and some guy named Ringo Starr. Never heard of him. That was Bed of Roses. And that'll do it. 100 years in 1 hour. Cruising the decades. Join us again next time.
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Welcome to Fluxedo Junction. I'm Scott Kukler. Each episode, we bring you the best music of all genres from throughout the world. And this week, we'll be speaking with our old friend, singer-songwriter Roger Silverberg. Having done his first performance as a young teen in 1963, Roger has become a staple of the Long Island music scene after working regularly throughout Greenwich Village in the early 80s. He continues to write and perform new music to this day. He's currently working with Cambridge Sound Studios in Philadelphia on a new batch of songs, and he's gearing up for a robust 2023. In the meantime, we'll catch up with Roger today, and there's no better way to start than with his latest single, Here's and In the Final Act, on Fluxedo Junction.

0: certainly kept managed to keep busy anyway. I know that you've got something coming up, and then you had something recently at a gallery, right?
1: Yeah, that is right. I played at the Michael Braceland Art Gallery in East Patchogue a couple of Friday nights ago. And it's a small space, but it's a space that I enjoy because A, it's respectful. B, it's not a bar. Three, there's no television sets in the place.
0: Yeah.
1: Michael Smith created a listening experience, a performance space, and you know, you take advantage of that. And you know, as an originals oriented performer, that is golden. You know, I look for that.
0: Well, sure. I mean, just knowing your material the way I do, and knowing that it is basically an art of storytelling, in a way, space has everything to do with it. Space and ambiance and mood. I remember when I used to do musical theater, I had done a production of Godspell. And, you know, that show is small cast and kind of improvisational. And we did it in a really small, very small black box theater that ended up being perfect. If it had been bigger.
1: Where did you do that?
0: Clay Rose Playhouse in St. Joseph's at Patchogue.
1: Oh, okay.
0: So
1: I don't know that you know I have a theatrical background.
0: I don't think I did know that, actually.
1: Oh, yes.
0: Tell me more.
1: Oh, man. I mean, I could go back to 1970 to give you that one, but... I started, you know, apprenticing as a theatrical tech back in junior high school, which was mid-60s.
0: Mm-hmm.
1: And, you know, I did that. I learned, you know, lighting and stagecraft or set spotting and, you know, how lighting design affected mood. And subsequently, by 1970, I was involved in rigging lights for the Music Fair Enterprises touring productions. So I did the circuit. I did the tent circuit back then on a couple of shows.
0: Wow, that's amazing.
1: So that was it. I've done some acting too, and I was tech director for Hewlett Woodmere School District for their black box theater.
0: Mm-hmm.
1: And that's much more recent. That's back in the mid-2000s. So it's been, you know, it's been that. And I've been involved in every Huntington Jewish Center production, either as an actor, a set designer, a lighting director, a sound engineer. You name it. I've done all the jobs.
0: Well, yeah, I guess you get to a certain age, like you and me, and you have the opportunity to have done a lot of different things, but it's interesting to me that much as we were just saying that space is so important in providing a good experience for getting your music across, you know, that all ties in with lighting and everything as well. I loved reading Bill Graham's autobiography where he talked about not just the juxtaposition of acts that he would put together, which would be as strange as a, you know, production of Michael McClure's The Beard opening up for Frank Zappa, you know, yeah. With lighting by the Joshua Light Show or the Holy Sea.
1: The Joshua Light Show, that's yeah. It.
0: Or Holy Sea or any of those groups. And I love the theory because Bill Graham also came from a theatrical background. He'd worked at the San Francisco Mime Troupe. So the whole thing just comes full circle, really. And it shouldn't surprise me that somebody who writes the way that you do has that kind of a background. I mean, basically, you're a storyteller in all of those things, your music and your theatrical work. You've been a storyteller.
1: I think that you know, I think you nailed it. And, you know, I don't want to make it a cliche because it really isn't. But when you are on the, you know, non-acting side, which is just as much of a being a storyteller as any part of a theatrical presentation. The whole idea of a theatrical presentation is to create an experience and to let the story be told and to let the tech guide it, but be invisible, seamless to be unobtrusive. You know, if people are looking around the theater and wondering what's going on and they're looking back at the booth, you know, that's not good.
0: Yeah, they're not.
1: So I say that when I do my job well, it was always that, you know, nobody knew what I was doing, but everybody thanked me, which is fine. You know, I love that.

0: So tell us a little bit about what the show at the gallery contained in terms of material, or even the upcoming show. Where are you drawing your material from now? Is it previous releases, or is it something new that's about to come out?
1: Well, I was very deliberate a couple of weeks ago at the gallery, and I positioned that one as a performance of songs that were, for the most part, not performed prior ever at the gallery. And that meant new material, the most recent stuff. And I believe out of I think I played 19 or 20 songs in total. There were only four that were retreads of anything. And I did one cover. I played Sail on Sailor, the old 1971, 1972 era Beach Boys song.
0: Yeah.
1: I think that was the only cover I did. But it was, you know, I'm playing the new stuff because, A, I'm going in, I've already started it. I've actually been in the studio. And recordings began on October 17th. I'm going back down there again, Scott, next Monday, which is November 7th. I think it's November 7th. It's getting close. So we're rolling along. I'm doing three or four songs out of a batch of eight that I had done demos for, all new stuff. And let's see how the money goes. That's how far I'm going to take it.
0: How would you describe the material?
1: Same as I ever did. I can't tell you where it comes from. The material, it's a mix of storytelling stuff. I mean, I believe everyone has a vibe and has a character arc, if you will. But you know, it runs the gamut from true stories, like one of that is not so tangentially about my mom, because when I introduce the song, I always say that the dialogue that you hear in this song is practically verbatim of stuff that actually happened. And, you know, two songs that just, you know, yeah, you just try to hit a vibe on. There's one song that I wrote last year. I mean, it's song's a year old now, and I've had a chance to play it out a handful of times. That I call Soul Song, and it's just a straight out love song about trying to make it up and get it right, because second chances rarely come around, and you're not going to screw it up this time. So it was one of those kind of songs. And that's an up-tempo song with a real message in it, which is what I like. I like stuff that, you know, doesn't necessarily hit you heavy and hard straight away. It kind of draws you in. I love the songs that have a heavier vibe to them, but are musically fairly light. I don't know if you've seen or heard artists that do that with regularity. I can point to a couple of them.
0: Well, I mean, they're few and far between, but if we're talking like maybe Townes Van Zandt, you know, that caliber, which, you know, I would definitely say that's the mold that you're in. I mean, you're a different type of musician playing different instruments, but in terms of the way that you phrase a story or the way that you put together a song, I always associate you with that school. You know, Townes Van Zandt, John Prine, you know, Warren Zevon.
1: I wish, Scott, I was as economical with language as John Prine in delivering such potency.
0: Yeah.
1: And I wish I was anywhere near as poetic as Townes Van Zandt was. So, I mean, that's pretty rare breed of company that you just threw me into, and
0: But the fact that you appreciate it proves to me that I'm right.
1: Because the fact is that if you're a songwriter, I think you would appreciate those two enormous long, you know, one long gone, but, you know, lost talents.
0: Yeah.
1: That people don't know, that people really aren't that familiar with.
0: Yeah, yeah. Well, even like Warren Zevon is another example. I've been reading a lot about him lately.
1: Zevon is a lot closer to me.
0: Yeah.
1: Zevon is more where I am in a headspace. Although I don't think I'm as fucked up as he was.
0: Let's hope not.

cold. In love

0: Thief On is a writer that I always point to as, you know, one of my top two or three influencers. I mean, it's now he's the one that gets away with that, you know, heavy stuff wrapped in a different kind of a package.
1: Yeah, in a way, yeah. I mean, I can name a few others, but not many. Tom Waits, maybe. These are all different, wildly different.
0: And Waits is another one. Yeah. Waits is another one that I love.
1: And even John Cale. I mean, I think there are certain... Yeah, there's something that all of these writers have in common, too, which brings us right back to the beginning of this interview, theatricality. Every one of these writers that we've talked about, in one way or another, have had some sort of a toe in the water of the theater. They've done some sort of work in or around theater. And I, obviously, that can't be an accident. You know, they all have... this sort of vision for storytelling. Lou Reed would be another one, maybe. You know, and think of New York, an album like New York, which was conceived as an album telling a story. You're meant to listen to it beginning to end, and it tells a story. Just like The Black Rider by Tom Waits. And any of these types of things, you know, Songs for Drella, Lou Reed and John Cale. Bigger pieces. Have you ever written anything like that, or ever tackled anything like that on your own? A multi-song piece, a song cycle.
0: Well, stay tuned. I've had something in my head, and it was pointed out by a friend of mine on City Island. I mean, you might know. Elliot Glick, who runs the Starving Artist Cafe, was asking me and did an interview with me. This is probably 8 or 9 years ago, and I was performing there. And he was noticing the linkage between some of the songs that I had had, and he wondered aloud to me if I had ever thought about writing a musical. Now, I happen to love musical theater.
1: Yeah.
0: That was a big part of my youth growing up. I always loved theater and everything around it. I got to work in it. The one thing I haven't done is commit myself 100% to actually writing, not so much the book, but the music to the show. And something that has been in my head is I have... you know, maybe 15 songs right now that with a little bit of sequencing action and maybe writing a couple of new ones and maybe cutting something else out, I can build into a story arc that tells a story about love falling apart. The difference between a young love and a mature love. And how do I cast that? How do I put that together? And I haven't really totally figured out the answer to that one yet. Because I don't think it's as easy as you think.
1: Oh, I don't think it's easy at all. So.
0: The book that I'm reading right now is actually the memoirs of Mary Rogers.
1: Oh, yeah.
0: Richard Rogers' daughter. I'm actually 80% through it right now. I read a lot of books about theatrical people.
1: Yeah.
0: And... you know, it's always interesting to get the behind the scene, you know, stories about the stuff that works and some of the stuff that doesn't.
1: Right?
0: Why it doesn't? You know, because I think you can learn from that or soak something of it in. You know, not take away your own muse. I mean, that's you don't want to kill it, but to. Beware of the pitfalls, because there's a lot of things that can screw up a good intention. And, you know, it's not like playing, when you're doing theater, I think that the word that I want to look for is when you're writing a song and you're performing that song yourself, you are carrying that performance, you are conveying it to whatever audience is out there. But theater is 100% a team effort. There are so many people, you know, seen and unseen, that make the show the experience that it needs to be for the audience and they're the most important people in the house, no matter what you do.
1: Yeah,
0: 100%. I'll you can quote me on that. 100%. It's about the audience. They're the ones that are turning over their time and their money to take me away for a little bit of time and escape into this world and either show me something new, make me laugh, make me cry, leave talking about it so somebody else does it. Will come down.
1: Parting thought, is there anything you want to touch on or cover that we haven't talked about already?
0: Well, I think the big story is that the recording project is going to result in at least three singles that'll come out in 2023, and they will vary in vibe. They're going to be good. I think the material is, you know, it's new material, but I think it's been tested enough. And that's always interesting. First time really in the studio since 2019. So, is a big original music fan.
1: Oh, that's great. That's great.
0: So, you know, being a bit of a whore for New Year's, that's exactly what I'm looking to do. Is let me get myself out there. I'm willing to do it. I'm largely past the pandemic, but in a small kind of a way, I'm picking and choosing what I do. But you know, I'm getting out there a little bit, trying to stay active.

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1: It's time. It's time once again to take a journey. So turn on the lights, pull your chair up, get a little closer, and get ready, because the journey's about to begin. You turn your radio on, and there it is, faint station, wafting in and out of the static of the night. A man named Eric, running a show called The Midnight Cafe, calls to you. The conversation seems strange at first, but as you listen, as his voice fades in and out of the static, you realize this is where you were meant to be. This is what you were meant to listen to. We will take a journey that takes us from the normal, well, all the way through to the paranormal and beyond. We'll talk about the knowns and the unknowns and everything in between. And together, perhaps we'll make a little sense out of this crazy world we all live in.
0: Welcome. Welcome, my friends, to another episode of The Midnight Cafe. I'm your host, Eric, and for the next hour, we'll be discussing the news, maybe a little bit of paranormal news, and our main topic for this evening, the Bermuda Triangle. What's going on down there in the Bermuda Triangle? We'll cover that and more. We'll also get to a whole bunch of really cool songs, this week specializing in the big band era. That's all coming up right now. But first, let's get to the news. Like most weeks, we start our news this week with news from outer space. And this is one I probably should have covered a week or so ago. But there were other things going on, and this is the story of Voyager 1. If you're not familiar with the Voyager spacecraft, two of them were launched, Voyager 1 and Voyager 2, back in 1977, and they were going to take a tour of some of the outer planets. 1977, just think about that. Well, they did, and they did a great job of doing it, so much so that they decided to continue their mission. With one, Voyager 2, heading off in one direction, and the other, Voyager 1, heading off towards the edges of our solar system. In 2012, it left the heliosphere, which is what we widely consider to be the edge of our solar system, and continued on into deep space. It's so far away that it takes over 20 hours to send a signal or receive a signal from the craft, but it continues to send back data. And that's where this week's mystery comes into place. It's sending back some unusual data, data that doesn't make any sense. There is a theory that this is being caused by some sort of circuitry issue on board. But the system was really well designed. There's a lot of backups. And the system is also designed to detect when there is an issue. So far, that has not occurred. It does a self-check, it says everything's fine, and then it continues to send back random or bad data. We're not giving up hope on the Voyager 1, that's for sure, but we are trying to figure out why it's giving us this interesting data. Is it some sort of new cosmic radiation that we're just not familiar with that's causing this new set of issues? It's really interesting because this is as far out as any man-made object that we know of anyway has traveled in our solar system, or outside of it, I should say. It's going to be interesting to see how this plays out. There are teams that have been working on the Voyager 1 and Voyager 2 all the way since its launch. There are a lot of people who are definitely rooting for Voyager 1 to continue to work well into, well, 2077, if such a thing is possible. We'll keep an eye on it, and I'll let you know what becomes of the Voyager 1. In the meantime, Voyager 2 is still working beautifully. It's a little closer in. It only takes 18 hours to get a message out to Voyager 2. And so even if Voyager 1 does finally give up the ghost, well, Voyager 2 will continue the mission. Let's go on to world news. And the world news tonight is not great, but really honestly not bad. I think we're looking at a nothing burger, although not a nothing burger for those people who are affected by it. And that is monkeypox, which is kind of popped up out of nowhere. It appears to be rolling slowly through most countries, now reporting at least one or two cases here in the United States, 13 states with confirmed cases. But this is not like coronavirus. This takes a little more direct contact in order to spread. And there are treatments for monkeypox that are already on the books. In fact, some people saying that it's possible that the smallpox vaccination can offer some resistance to the monkeypox. I'm not going to get deep into these kinds of stories, but I did want to make a note of it this week. It's a, like I said, it kind of came out of the gate as a big deal. But the more rational people start thinking, the more they realize that this is not going to be the next COVID. And we can all be thankful for that. And in U.S. news tonight, this is kind of sad in a way, but it is something that I wanted to cover. I read it off of MSN, and I will quote parts of the article. Don't want people to get the wrong opinion here. I'm going to take this in a more comical way. But it says here that trust in the U.S. government has fallen to near all-time lows. 20% approval rating. That's hard to do. You really got to work at that, you know? And this is in contrast to 1964 when Americans gave the same government, right? The government a 77% approval rating. Think about that. 1964, a 77% approval rating, and now merely 20%. That's pretty rough. This research comes from the Pew Research Center, and it was released this past week. This low rating, they say, reflects decades of distrust and mistrust in the government. They say it's a sentiment that has changed very little since former President George W. Bush's second term in office. So you look at that, you read that main line there, that main paragraph, and you think, oh boy, boy, this is not good. But the truth is, in a lot of ways, government, if you look deeper into the data here, public trust of the government is good, or public approval of the government is good in many ways. But it's when places like this, and this is where they point out, lower-income families, middle-income families, and retirees, they make up the bulk of the people in this report that gave very, very low ratings. They said that when government works better for, you know, when you feel like government is working for you, and in this case, apparently lower-income, middle-income, and retirees just don't feel like the government is doing enough for them. And I'm not really sure what the government is supposed to do for us at all, but it is interesting to see that those numbers apparently could come up or should come up if more action is taken to protect those classes of people. But for right now, you know, looking at this rating here, 20%, there's not a whole lot farther down you can go. And let's hope that the U.S. government doesn't find a way to do so. You know, I'm rooting for them, so pretty good, interesting. And moving on to financial news, that there really isn't any good news from last week to this week. There are more and more signs of a recession coming. There was the first housing slowdown reported in several states here in the United States. That is not a good sign. We have had a market that has been literally on fire. And the way that they're tracking this is not home sales, but they're looking at mortgage applications. And so for the first time in quite a few years, we're seeing a dip. That is probably an indication that things are starting to go bad in some areas of the country. Although this just being a little blip on the radar, it's not possible to say for certain that we are seeing the end of the ride upward. I got my fingers crossed that the economy continues to thrive and does better in 2022 and 2023, but I'm tempering my bets and also preparing for the possibility of a recession. You should too, my friends. You should too. If you're paying attention to things, if you're looking at inflation, if you're looking at job markets and job opportunities, well, things don't look good right now. But let's hope together, and maybe let's pray together, that things turn around. Lastly, tonight, we go to paranormal news, or just out of the ordinary news, I guess. And that is this article from the New York Times suggesting that reports of UFO sightings surged during the pandemic. I read this article and it dawned on me that this really didn't stick out as that unusual. A lot of people, those that were not essential workers, found themselves with a lot more free time. Some people lost their jobs. What do you do with your free time? You find things to do. Camping in the summer, sitting out on the porch at night, you don't have to get up early to go to work. It didn't surprise me at all that they saw a lot more sightings of UFOs. I don't think that you could say that this had anything to do in particular with an uptick in UFO activity here across the world. I just feel like more eyes were on the skies. It's interesting to note that this story really doesn't dispute what people saw. It just goes on to say that with a little bit less light pollution and noise pollution after dark, people were able to see more of the night sky. And when they saw more, well, they saw things that they had never seen before. Kind of interesting. We're going to go right to a song. And when we come back, we're going to start talking about our main topic for the week. That is the Bermuda Triangle. An interesting place with lots of stories to tell. We're going to play some great music from the 30s, the 40s, the 50s, maybe even the 20s. And we'll start off with this one right here on WBCQ 7490. You're listening to the Midnight Cafe. Let's go.

Now that, my friends, is a great song. That was Glenn Miller's Sing, Sing, Sing, and man, what a tune. If you don't want to get up and dance when that song is played, I think there might be something wrong with you. But let's get on to tonight's main topic, and that topic is the Bermuda Triangle. Most of you, I would hope, have at least heard of the Bermuda Triangle, also sometimes referred to as the Devil's Triangle. And it is a area, loosely defined area, of Western North Atlantic Ocean. There are a number of aircraft and ships that have disappeared in this area under mysterious circumstances. And a lot of the disappearances did occur in the mid-20th century, but we still do see the occasional vanishing. Tonight we're going to get into some of the reasons why these things may have happened. In fact, we even have a plausible theory as to what caused several of these things to happen, but there are some relatively famous cases that have yet to have a rational explanation. And it's an interesting place to visit. It's, you know, it goes from the southern tip of Florida to the Bermuda Islands and then down towards Puerto Rico, and that's pretty much the triangle. And there's a lot of islands, the Bahamas, there's a lot of small places there, a lot of countries there. And so there's a vast area of water there, so it makes you wonder if some of these things are happening that are natural and some things are happening that are not natural. What I do find interesting is, and this is something we'll cover maybe in another night, also in the vicinity of the Bermuda Triangle, about, I think it was 2008 or 2009, they located an underwater pyramid complex, the rendition of it off of sonar, it was pretty unmistakable. Three pyramids and a whole bunch of structures. What doesn't make any sense about that finding is that it is 500 feet underwater. So whatever occurred there, we're not looking at, you know, global climate change or the natural ebb and flow of currents and tides. We're looking at something that would have heaved a large portion of the Earth up and unfortunately sank that portion of the Earth down. Another mystery for another night, my friends. But back to the Bermuda Triangle. It's a place of many mysteries, no doubt. Some of these can probably be determined to be weather-related losses, but the earliest suggestion of these disappearances that occur in Bermuda that I could come up with was in 1950. And then Fate magazine, which is no longer in print, also used to do reports on it. I remember as a kid going through my grandfather's old copies of this. This was a really cool magazine from way back in the day. But what I remember, my first memory, is the U.S. Navy training squadron that got lost and has never been found to this day. It's an Avenger torpedo bombers, if I remember correctly. And these bombers went out on a training mission and reported back, they were still within radio comms of the Florida base that they flew out of, that they were having issues with the compass. And this is where the Bermuda Triangle gets really interesting, because we're looking at compasses here. These are magnetic devices. What magnetic phenomenon would cause these compasses to, on all the planes? There was more than one plane on this flight. And what would cause all of them to simultaneously become non-functional or irrationally working? That part I loved when reading about this for the first time. They were, however, able to communicate back to the base, and they were attempting to get back. And unfortunately, you know, they just weren't able to find their bearings. They weren't able to use the sun to give them an idea of where they were going. And if you think about the ocean and its vastness, it wouldn't be too hard to imagine that a few hundred miles worth of fuel could easily be burned up traveling in the wrong direction before realizing you had made a fatal mistake. At some point, they lost communication with base, and they did send out yet another plane. That plane also disappeared. And that is a pretty interesting way to start the night. That is where we start. So what do you think happened to the Avenger torpedo bombers on that training mission? We'll get a little deeper into it here in a bit, but I just want to touch on that one. But talk about how there's so many more. There's ships that just disappear. Well, you know, calm waters, no storms in sight, and then suddenly all radar contact is lost and the ship is gone, never to be seen again. Are we looking at perhaps a trans-dimensional spot? Are we looking at some place where you slip into another reality or slip out of reality?
Or are we looking at a natural phenomenon that is more difficult to explain, something that we just haven't seen enough to understand? Certainly the magnetic issue with those compasses leads me to believe that perhaps there was some kind of solar activity. Maybe the ozone layer opened up. Who knows what could have gone on there to cause all that kind of electromagnetic issue. Perhaps there was a different organization in the military that was testing out new equipment that caused this to happen. I guess we'll never know, and that is part of the mystery of the Bermuda Triangle. Let's get a little deeper into that story of the loss of a group of 5 torpedo bombers. Flight 19 was the designation of a group of 5 General Motors TBM Avenger torpedo bombers. These bombers disappeared over the Bermuda Triangle on December 5th, 1945. They did so after losing contact with a U.S. Navy base while on a training mission for an overwater navigation training flight. They had flown out of the Naval Air Force Station at Fort Lauderdale, Florida, and all 14 of the guys and gals, I guess it would just been guys back then, on this flight were lost, as were all 13 crew members of a Martin PBM Mariner flying Bolt that subsequently launched from the same airbase to search for Flight 19. We're looking at a pretty heavy-duty loss here, all in a single day, and no one knows to this day what went wrong. The Navy did their own investigation, and like a lot of Navy investigations, they concluded that the flight leader, Lieutenant Charles C. Taylor, mistook small islands offshore for the Florida Keys after his compasses stopped working. This resulted in the flight heading over open sea and away from land, causing their ultimate demise. The report, though, was later amended by the Navy to read cause unknown, to avoid blaming Taylor for the loss of these 5 aircraft and 14 men. That report attributed the loss of the aircraft to an explosion in midair while searching for the flight. Now, during the time of this flight and after both the compasses on his plane went bad, Lieutenant Taylor did communicate both with base and with his fellow pilots. They made some changes to course as they continued to find themselves lost, flying in one direction and then another. When one commented, "If we could just fly west, we would get home. Let's head west." But there was a difference of opinion that led to them not doing the same thing. They decided to follow Lieutenant Taylor's lead, and slowly their fuel became more and more of an issue. The weather also started to deteriorate, and this led to less and less radio contact between the planes and base. The last known communication talked about flying 270 degrees west until landfall or running out of gas. They also requested a weather check at 7:24, but they did not seem to receive that message. At that point, they were no longer able to communicate with base. They were still communicating, still heard by base, but they weren't able to respond. They weren't able to hear what was going on. At 1800 hours, 6 p.m., Taylor radioed to his flight, holding a 270. "We didn't fly far enough east. We may as well just turn around and fly east again." By that time, though, the weather had deteriorated even more, and the sun had also set. You got to remember, too, this is well before flyby instruments was not something that was often done in the evenings. Around 1820, one of the bases picked up his last message. He was heard saying, "All planes, close up tight. We'll have to ditch unless landfall. When the first plane drops below 10 gallons, we all go down together." That was the last time anyone heard from Lieutenant Taylor or any of the other men on that flight. And we're left wondering what did go on. Where did they land? Where were they in that vast sea? We do know this. There was another flight that left. A consolidated PBY Catalina departed at 6 o'clock looking for Flight 19 to help guide them back if they could be located. Now, this boat had a little bit better equipment and a much more trained crew, so they were able to fly after dark. They called in a routine radio message at 19:30, that'd be 7:30 our time, but were never heard from again. So they went out looking for these people. They had a full tank, they had an experienced crew, and in less than an hour and a half, they were gone. At 21:15, the tanker SS Gaines Mill reported that it had observed flames from an apparent explosion leaping 100 feet high and burning for 10 minutes, and he gave a position. The captain,
Mr. Stanley, reported unsuccessfully searching for survivors through a pool of oil and aviation gasoline. The escort carrier USS Solomons also reported losing radar contact with an aircraft at the same position and at the same time. So what caused that plane to explode midair? Was it the same phenomenon that caused the compasses to fail on Lieutenant Taylor's plane? Or was this some other phenomenon? Or was it just a case of extreme bad luck for both crews? It's very interesting. It's a very interesting story. It could be a tragedy of just errors stacking up on top of themselves. If you've served in the military, you know that when things go wrong, they sometimes can go really, really wrong, really, really fast. So it wouldn't surprise me if this was just a non-paranormal event. But it is an interesting story. Let's go back to some music, and we'll talk some more about the Bermuda Triangle. Also, remember, you can get in touch with me at themidnightcafe@hotmail.com. Love to hear your thoughts on this very interesting story we're talking about tonight, the Bermuda Triangle. 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

Continuing with our story for tonight, that was Benny Goodman and Big Band Swing. That's another 40s big band music. And I hope you're enjoying the oldies, a little detour from our normal music here. That's part of the fun of the Midnight Cafe, though, is that occasionally I'll have a wild hair and decide to play something totally unrelated to what we normally play here. And that is tonight. And who knows what next week will bring music-wise. It's one of the reasons I hope you'll keep coming back to the Midnight Cafe here on WBCQ 7490. But now let's get on and get back to our main topic for the evening, and that is the Bermuda Triangle. Yeah. Well, we're going to move from the air, the last story we were talking about, to the sea. And this is the story of the USS Cyclops. Now, this is one of the most famous stories of a lost ship in the Bermuda Triangle. The Cyclops was a U.S. vessel. It was 550 foot long, one of the largest seagoing vessels of its time. It launched in 1911, so it was not a baby when it disappeared in 1918. So we're getting there. It's been over 100 years since this thing went missing, and still no sign has been found of the Cyclops. It had a crew of 306 people when it went missing. It was also carrying 11,000 tons of manganese or magnesium. This was the ore used, and it was very important for World War I usage. So it had traveled from Brazil, where it loaded up. It was headed through the Caribbean when it went missing. It was interesting because this ship had traveled this course on more than one occasion. But on this night, when it disappeared, it just said one last segment. It just sent off a signal saying, hey, we have just left Barbados for a resupply. I'm assuming food and fuel at that point because they already had picked up their tonnage in Brazil. But the ship's last signal said, weather fair, all well. But during this 9-day journey, something apparently wasn't well, because no one ever saw or heard from the ship again. It vanished without even sending a single SOS distress signal. And that's kind of interesting, because usually when a ship goes down, it doesn't just disappear. It takes on water, it rolls, whatever happens, there's usually some sort of an indication that something has gone terribly wrong. And on a ship the size of the Cyclops, something more should have shown up. I mean, when we're talking about a ship of that size with that many crew members, we're looking at wreckage, right? If the ship goes down or breaks in half due to a wave or whatever, you're going to have, you know, stuff that comes off the ship that floats, a bucket made of wood, a cork life preserver that could float for years. Something should have been floating in the water that somebody at some point would have picked up in these last 100 years, something that washed up on one of the many tiny islands out there in the Abacos. But it didn't. Nothing happened. We haven't found a single shred of evidence as to what may have gone wrong with the Cyclops. It's as if a giant monster of the sea just picked her up, grabbed her, took her, the men and everything on board, and sent it to the depths of the ocean. A very interesting story. So what do you suppose could have happened to the Cyclops? There are some theories, of course. One was that perhaps a rogue wave tipped it over. But again, you think if a wave that size were to come and knock it over, that some of the stuff on the deck would have come off. Some of the stuff would have floated. We have lifeboats that, even if they were unmanned, should have popped up. We have cork at that point, not even rubber, so that we're talking about stuff that couldn't get waterlogged or get a hole in it and sink, but the cork should have floated for years. Those life preservers you see, those little life rings, nothing. Nothing on board floated off. So was it a rogue wave? It's very strange. And there were some reports early on that the captain, whose name was George Worley, some of the members claimed that he was a drunk and unable to steer a ship. So they said, well, maybe something went wrong. Maybe he purposely beached the ship, or maybe purposely. You can't purposely sink a ship unless you're going to blow a hole in it. You can run it into ground, but that should have left a lot of debris. And yet there was no debris to be found. There was a report on that, Worley. They investigated, and it turned out it was more likely that several of his shipmates were just not happy with him as a captain. But that's not that unusual when we get into long sea voyages to have a captain that is maybe not as well liked as some of the others. But business is business. And when it comes to military vessels, you do as you're told. Pretty interesting.
There was this guy named Marvin Barish, who is a descendant of one of the firefighters who was on the board of the ship. And he has spent more than a decade of his own researching the history, trying to figure out through Navy records, ship logs, and anything else, what might have happened. And he's come up with very little, unfortunately. He says it's not like this was lost in some kind of glorious battle. It just kind of fell off the face of the earth. He's not sure if the crew maybe didn't realize how overloaded the ship was. It was carrying nearly full capacity when it went down or when it disappeared. But that alone shouldn't have caused this, he says. He did say that the ship did pass over the Puerto Rican Trench, which is the deepest part of the Atlantic, and that if for some reason it went down in that one spot, it would explain why it hasn't been found all these years later. But that is not really a great explanation. Still, we should see debris. We should have seen debris. I mean, they did look for this ship for quite some time. It was a military vessel. We were in the middle of, transporting important stuff back and forth. And there was definitely, an effort made. It's not like a pleasure craft that went down. This was something that people missed. People were looking for quite some time. And nothing ever showed up. He's still hopeful that even all these years on, over 100 years later, that something will show up at some point and give some kind of resolution to the loss of those lives. But we're left to wonder, did the Bermuda Triangle just open up and take a ship right to the bottom? Did it get transported through time or to another place? That's the mystery of the Bermuda Triangle. And I'm enjoying this conversation. I hope you'll reach out to me on the Midnight Cafe at hotmail.com. I'd love to hear your thoughts on this. We've been getting a lot of emails the first 2 weeks here on the air here at WBCQ. Hundreds of emails, in fact. And I hope you'll take the time to give me a sound report. How are we coming through wherever you are in the world? And also give me an idea of what you'd like to hear or listen to next on the Midnight Cafe. And of course, don't forget, if you'd like to be a part of the show, if you'd like to be a guest on the show, we will be setting up guests. I've got one or two lined up already, and we're reaching out. I'm talking with several other people who have reached out. So if you'd like to be on, if you have a subject that you're passionate about, and it doesn't have to be the paranormal, we do talk about the normal. In fact, next week for the July 4th weekend, we'll be talking about, United States history. We'll be talking about the Constitution. We'll be talking about things that are, almost normal. So I hope you'll stick around for that next week. Let's go to another song, and when we come back, we'll talk about some of the theories as to what is going on down there in the Bermuda Triangle. 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Let's go.

Well, there's a song that probably hasn't heard airtime for nearly 100 years. That was Azure by Bunny Bergen and his orchestra from 1938. That's a song that's pretty cool. It was recorded in mono, at least that's the only copy I could find of it here. But I wanted to share that one with you. I thought that was kind of a groovy tune from the old days. Anyway, tonight we are talking about the Bermuda Triangle. And we're going to get right back into it with a couple of shorter stories about ships and interesting happenings aboard these ships in the Bermuda Triangle. And this next one, the Ellen Austin, is kind of a weird story. It was an American white oak schooner. In 1881, this ship was 210 feet long. That is a bruiser for its era. And it was traveling from New York and down through the Caribbean when it came across a derelict in the Bermuda Triangle. Now, a derelict is a ship that's adrift. Everything seemed fine with this unidentified schooner. It was just drifting near the Sargasso Sea, but the crew was completely missing. Now, Captain Baker of the Elaine Austin observed the derelict for 2 days. They wanted to make sure that this wasn't a trap. You know, sometimes they'll feign injuries or just like anything. If a pirate wanted to, they could pretend the ship was adrift with a crew hiding inboard waiting for you to board when they could take over while you're most vulnerable. However, after 2 days, the captain realized the ship was truly adrift and ordered his crew to enter the abandoned vessel to find out what was going on. When they boarded, what they found was a well-packed shipment, pretty much untouched, but no sign at all of the crew. The captain then decided to tow it, and he was going to claim it as salvage rights. So he just hooked it up, and they were going to take this prize ship, this very large ship, and they decided to do so and set sail together. However, after sailing for 2 days in relatively calm waters, a squall separated the path of the two ships, and they had to cut it loose. The derelict then vanished in the storm. But a few days after the storm, Captain Baker's lookout spot the vessel once again. But they realized the vessel was drifting farther and farther away from the position they were at. They turned course, and after hours of effort, the Elaine Austin caught up once again with the vessel. When they boarded, there was still no one on board this second time, but things on board had changed. Now, some of the stores had been removed. Very strange. They decided at this point to leave the ship, having nearly lost their own ship in the squall while trying to tow it. And that, you would think, would be the end of that story, but sometime later, and a few times after that, other ships claimed to have seen this large derelict vessel still at half sail in the Bermuda Triangle. Makes you wonder, was this ship phasing in and out of our reality? Was this ship just adrift and pirates had boarded it during a major storm to steal some of its stores? I guess we'll never know because the last recorded sight of it was sometime in the early 1900s, but it is an interesting story. I really like that one. Here's another one, the Carol Daring. It was a 5-masted commercial schooner, and it launched, or it was out, January 31st, 1921, and it grounded along the Diamond Hatteras Shoals in North Carolina, Cape Hatteras. This is not all that far

in the Bermuda Triangle, and it drifted up into the Hatteras area. But everything was on board except for the personal crew. Now, where was everybody? They never found a single person that abandoned that ship. Did they go down in rough waters? Would it have been better for them to stay on board, apparently, and get crashed into the rocks? But they at least would have been rescued at that point. Strange. That particular part, the very edge, 9 vessels have disappeared from that area and never heard from again. So it is a very hot spot for ships to have danger. And we'll go into one more here, and then we'll go back to some more music. And again, we're going to talk about some of the possibilities, some of the reasonable, we'll call them, explanations as to what's going on down there in the Bermuda Triangle. This one is much more recent. This one takes place December 22nd, 1967, when a cabin cruiser named the Witchcraft left Miami. Her captain, Dan Burke, and his friend, Father Patrick Horgan. These two were on a 23-foot luxury yacht, and they had gone out. They were just going to go a little bit offshore. They wanted to enjoy Miami's Christmas lights from offshore. After reaching just 1 mile out offshore, the Coast Guard, however, received a signal from the captain stating that his ship had hit something, but that there was no apparent substantial damage. He did, however, indicate that they would need to be towed back to shore, and the Coast Guard set off immediately, reaching the watercraft in as little as 19 minutes. But when they got to the coordinates, there was nothing there. The area where the ship had been located, where the captain said, hey, we're right here, and we need help, was gone. There were no signs of a ship. There was no debris. And we're only talking about a mile off the Miami coast. We're not talking about way out in the ocean where it would take hours or sometimes even days to reach. This was a distress signal and a response in less than 19 minutes, and never found any sign of the ship or the crew ever again. What makes it even more interesting is the fact that this particular ship, and they don't tell exactly what the design was that it was considered to be virtually unsinkable. It had numerous life-saving devices on board, had life jackets, even had a lifeboat, a small one, flares, distress signal devices, all kinds of stuff you would imagine in a more modern ship. But none of them were used because the Coast Guard pretty much had their eyes on that area as they traveled to it and never saw any indication of flares, never saw any debris in the water, nothing, just disappeared. Now, the Coast Guard went on to search hundreds of square miles of ocean over the next few days in case the captain had been slightly off on his calculations. But again, remember that this ship was clearly in view of the coastline when it went down. So somebody would have seen some sort of distress signal, even if they had gotten their position slightly off. But no one ever did. And all these years later, nothing of the ship has been found. No remains of the crew. And we're left just to wonder, what do you suppose happened to the crew of the Witchcraft? Fairly interesting stuff here tonight on the Midnight Cafe. So I'm curious, what do you think? What do you think happened? We're going to talk after this next song about some of the logical possibilities, crew error, perhaps geological events that could have taken place that would have caused ships or planes to be lost. They're a little bit far-fetched, but that's part of what makes the Midnight Cafe interesting. Sometimes the logical explanations are a little more far-fetched than the illogical ones. We're searching out the unknown tonight here on the Midnight Cafe. I'm glad you decided to join us. Let's go to another song right now on WBCQ 74.9.

was Bobby Darin and Beyond the Sea. Not quite big band swing, but something I wanted to cover. Something I thought, hey, you know what? It's musical. It is ocean related. And I figured it was perfect for tonight. Anyway, I am Eric. This is the Midnight Cafe right here on WBCQ 7490. And tonight we are talking about the Bermuda Triangle and the mysteries that surround this beautiful piece of ocean. Let's get into a couple of ideas, a couple of perhapses, right? So we've talked and we've read about a little bit of interesting history of the Bermuda Triangle, whether it be aircraft suddenly falling out of the sky, never to be seen again, or boats either showing up empty or never showing up again. The Bermuda Triangle has story after story after story of ships and people and planes who have met an unlucky fate in the Bermuda Triangle. Let's talk, however, for a few minutes about the possibility that what we are seeing is actually just, you know, normal stuff, bad luck. Could it be that the ship's captains were just not able to perform in a crunch moment? A rogue wave, perhaps, that overwhelms ships of the sea. That alone could be a possibility. A rogue wave certainly exists in nautical terms. Any underground earthquake, stuff like that, can cause a massive wave. And if you were caught unprepared, especially in the sailing era, you might have found yourself at the bottom of the ocean. So that might explain some of these losses. But a rogue wave wouldn't take down an entire group of fighter planes, would it? One of the many possible solutions to what is going on in the Bermuda Triangle has to do with maybe a geological reason, that a certain ore underneath a certain parts of the Bermuda Triangle may possess high magnetic properties, that those magnets may have messed with the compasses of those planes way, way back and could have caused those ships to become so lost that they did, in fact, run out of fuel. Now, that wouldn't explain why the ships were never seen again. No debris came from those planes. But it would explain why the compasses themselves stopped functioning. In fact, it could explain why many ships would have gotten lost in the Bermuda Triangle, but it wouldn't really explain why some might show up with their contents intact, but crews missing. Another explanation, and this one I think I saw on the History Channel some years ago, and they even did a demonstration of it to prove that its value was there, was something that could take both planes and ships and put them on the bottom of the ocean in a very large hurry with very little warning. That is natural gas pockets underneath the ocean in the Caribbean. If these natural gas pockets were suddenly to rupture, you would see massive amount of bubbling on the surface. But when we create a whole bunch of cavitation like that, we can sink a ship. And we can actually bring a plane out of the sky. It's a bit odd, but it's definitely a possibility. It still wouldn't, however, explain missing crew members. Where would an entire ship want to abandon ship when they saw a whole bunch of bubbles around the ship? Or the ship started to go down? Yeah, the ship would go to the bottom, the crew would be lost, everything would be lost. And there would be very little time to react. No SOS signals, no way to send out a flare, that kind of stuff. And even if you were able to board a lifeboat, that lifeboat as well would sink to the bottom. But that doesn't explain those derelict ships, those ones that just show up after floating around aimlessly without a crew for years. It's an interesting theory, and it definitely, probably explains at least one or two of these mysteries that we're talking about tonight on the Midnight Cafe. But there's also some paranormal explanations as to what's going on. Is it perhaps a porthole? Is it a place where ships meet an electromagnetic field or a area where time and space kind of collide in a way that there's a slight tear? Certainly, we have talked about on other episodes over the years of the Midnight Cafe that time slips, the possibility where you're suddenly find yourself somewhere else, even if it's just for a moment or two. Could it be the Bermuda Triangle is an area where time slips occur, except they're more like time tears, a place where you might slip right into another time or another dimension? That's interesting stuff to think about, my friends. So what do you think? I'd love to hear on the Midnight Cafe,
hotmail.com your ideas as to what's going on the Bermuda Triangle. Do you think that perhaps we're just looking at extreme bad luck? Do you think that it's just overblown, that ships and planes do tend to go down over the ocean all around the world, but for some reason the Bermuda Triangle seems to get more attention? What do you think? I can't wait to hear. I'd love to hear it. And if you want to come on in a future episode and talk to me about your theory of what's going on down there in the Bermuda Triangle, or if you have a story of your own about the Bermuda Triangle to share, well, I'm all ears. I love these kinds of conversations here at the Midnight Cafe. There is another story, a real short one, and I'm not going to read the whole story or even go over the whole story with you, but it was from the 1850s, I believe, 1860s perhaps, where a ship witnessed a large fireball in the ocean. That also kind of leads to the idea of a natural gas pocket, except perhaps this natural gas pocket actually combusted. And once it reached the surface, it found a flammable object, perhaps the light from a kerosene lamp on deck of a ship, causing a massive explosion as the ship both sank and the natural gas bubble expanded. Interesting stuff. Of course, there could be stuff going on that is just totally unrelated to anything related to what we've talked about tonight. There might be something, some phenomenon out there that we just haven't even considered yet. I love to think about the possibilities. I hope you do too. We're going to go to one last song, and then we're going to wrap this show up. Hope you're enjoying the show tonight. If you like it, well, then be sure to check out our podcast, where you can find much older episodes of The Midnight Cafe. Also, check out the YouTube channel. And if you want to support the show, holy cow, this is the first time I'm going to point this out. Far Point Farms and Far Point Farms Restorations and Repairs on YouTube. 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You go on there, you subscribe, you watch a few videos, and who knows, you might just like what you hear. Well, that, my friends, wraps up another episode here at the Midnight Cafe. I hope you've enjoyed the evening. I know I have. And I hope to see you again next Saturday at 6 p.m. Eastern Time, right here on WBCQ 7490. I leave you with this, Vera Lynn. We'll meet again, my friends. Till next week, take care.

lovely bunch of coconuts. There they are, standing in a row. Big ones, small ones, some as big as your head. Give them a twist, a flick of the wrist, that's what the showman said. I've got a lovely bunch of coconuts. Every ball you throw will make me rich. There stands me wife, the idol of me life, singing roly-ball, a penny a pitch. Singing roly-ball.

0: bunch of coconuts.
1: They're lovely.
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1: One, two, three, four.
0: Big ones, small ones, some as big as your head.
1: And bigger.
0: Give them a twist, a flick of the wrist, that's what the showman said.
1: Now that I've got a lovely bunch of coconuts. Every ball you throw will make me rich.
0: Have a banana.
1: There stands me wife, the idol of me life, singing roly-poly, ball a penny, a pitch. All together now.
0: Roll a ball, a

0: chair down. If you look alive, you won't be cheered, believe me.
1: Shut up!
0: I'm Allison here with Ivan Jeffries, unfortunately.
1: Moron! Moron alert!
0: Time to throw Ivan out the window.
1: I'm going out the ceiling!

0: talking, Ivan.
1: Well, shut up!
0: Anyway, that was George Harrison cheer down here on the Planet WBCQ with Alisane and the one and only Ivan Jeffries.
2: Hey.
0: We're back, Ivan. Say hello to the world.
2: Oh, my goodness. We are back. We had a long vacation. My goodness. I went to beautiful Wildwood, New Jersey, seeing all the bikini girls, everything.
0: Imagine seeing Ivan in a bikini. Oh, my God.
2: Do me a favor. Why don't you go jump off the boardwalk, all right? Do me a favor, all right?
0: The dead people would die.
2: So are you. You're going to be dead in a sec when I get my hands on you, you zombie.
0: Okay.
2: Now, did we get any responses while we were gone?
0: We got a lot. That's why we're back, by the way.
2: Wow, and popular demand, I guess.
0: One of them was to demand Ivan to get off the radio.
2: Oh,
0: but
2: shut up. Why don't you get off the microwave oven, all right? Do me a favor.
0: And unfortunately, I didn't listen to them.
2: Shush. What was the furthest email that you've been getting?
0: Paris.
2: Whoa.
0: That's what I wish you were.
2: Wait a minute. Shut up. Why don't you go jump off the Eiffel Tower for all I care? No, isn't that Paris there? F.R. Davis, very, very, very popular down there.
0: That's right. That's why we got to send you there. So I can do my own show. Usually Alice D is here. Usually Belly is here.
2: Yeah, where's Belly? The last time I heard, he was a bad boy.
0: Yeah.
2: He took bad boy at Wallbound.
0: Yeah, he took after you you left.
2: Shut up.
0: They'll probably be here by next week.
2: Yeah,
0: Belly will be here next week.
2: Yeah.
0: Hey, we want you to send us an email just to say hello. We can't take requests, but just say hello. You're listening at alinsane7415@aol.com. Let me spell it just in case you're like Ivan and you can't spell.
2: Oh, shut up, you illiterate bum.
0: It's alinsane7415@aol.com.
2: Oh, you didn't know how to spell? Wow. That's amazing.
0: Was that you that dropped all the food all over the floor?
2: No, that was the janitor.
0: You look like a slob, Ivan.
2: Oh, shut up.
0: You know,
2: wait, where's Jack Hammer, by the way?
0: Ivan drank a big gallon of soda the other. What was that thing? Where'd you get that thing from the street?
2: White Castle.
0: Oh my God! It seemed like a bucket.
2: He
0: downed the soda like was nothing.
2: Oh, shut up! All right, do me a favor, you liquid breath bastard. Blah blah blah blah.
0: Go back in there, Ivan.
2: Do me a favor. Oh, I'd just like to say hi, Halloween. What's going on? Long time no speak.
0: Yeah, we're back.
2: We're back. That's all there is to it.
0: Well, unfortunately, I'm the one who has to suffer. But
2: shut up. What's the next song we're gonna play?
0: This one right here. You'll see it. This one, you know it.
2: Oh, okay.
0: Okay.
2: Cool.
0: Okay.
2: So let's throw in the jingle.
0: Anyway, it's nice and cool in here.
2: Yeah, isn't it something?
0: It has to be because I don't know if anyone out there has ever done shows with Ivan.
2: Oh, shut up.
0: Because if you ever stay in the studio with Ivan and it's warm, you better put a mask on your face.
2: Shut up, Gumby Breath Bum. You, what's going on with you?
0: I would very well advise that. Okay?
2: I'm gonna throw you in the basement with the bats and the mice and everything.
0: What's that smell?
2: That's Tony M. Come on, do me a favor. Come on.
0: I like how Ivan tries to.
2: Tony M.
0: Okay. Anyway, we'll get back to more music here on the Planet WBCQ. Malice.
2: One time enough. Just
0: here with
2: the song.
0: Okay, go in there, Ivan.
2: Yeah.
0: The shower's in the other room.
2: Oh, shut up.
0: Okay, we'll be back after this on the Planet BCQ.
3: Alice.

0: It's Ivan Jeffries.
1: Oh, shut up!
0: Anyway, that was the Singing Dogs. Singing
1: yeah.
0: Ivans.
1: Yeah, what is... What is where did you... Do me a favor. Do me a favor, will you, please?
0: What would, right? What would that be, all Ivan? Right?
1: Don't jump off a sewer cap, okay? Do me a favor.
0: All right, we want the emails to come in at allensane7415@aol.com. This is the Alan Sane Show here live.
1: That's right.
0: There and Ivan's making weird noises over
1: yeah,
0: here.
1: Yeah, look, he's talking. Yeah.
0: We want to say a little belly it out there. We know he's listening.
1: Belly.
0: We want to say a little Alice D. We know she's listening.
1: Yeah.
0: Next Friday, Ivan will treat me to dinner because I treated him for the last 12 years.
1: Oh, yeah, right.
0: And I'm still waiting for him to treat me to dinner, so maybe he'll probably take me to White Castle.
1: Yeah, you know what? I'll take you.
0: For 65 cents.
1: I'll take you. I'll take you. Have mud pie a la mode. How's that?
0: Literally the mode.
1: Yeah, no, I said mode, not mode, you moron. Get your ears straight. Get clean your ears. You know how to clean your ears? Do what Ike Turner does. Stick a bobby pin in your ear and see if you can poke your eardrum out.
0: That's a good idea, Ivan. Anyway, Ivan's like in a grouchy mood today. I don't know why.
1: His antenna?
0: Yeah.
1: See this antenna?
0: Yeah.
1: Oh, stick it up your nose, all right? Okay. Do me a favor.
0: You already did that.
1: No, you did that.
0: Okay. Anyway. Okay.
1: Janitor.
0: What do we got coming? We got the janitor. He's in Studio B now. He's
1: uh-oh.
0: Complaining because there's a piece of dust on the floor, the fanatic.
1: Yeah, right.
0: I don't know. He's cheap as usual.
1: Oh!
0: He's like a...
1: Cheap! The dust!
0: Anyway, we got the slob here.
1: Yeah,
0: okay. Okay, what else we got, Ivan?
1: What's the next song?
0: So, Ivan, what else did you do this summer? You said you went to the beach.
1: I went to Wildwood. Then I went to Atlantic City. Didn't gamble, really. I didn't gamble. I didn't put those worn-on bandits or stuff. But the best place to go if you're in Atlantic City, All-Star Cafe. That's the best place. You ever been to Atlantic City, Al?
0: About 150 times.
1: Yeah, did you go to All-Star Cafe?
0: No.
1: Check it out. You're going to like it. The atmosphere is wonderful.
0: You went there?
1: Yeah, of course.
0: So the atmosphere isn't wonderful
1: anymore. Oh, shut up! You knucklehead and a half.
0: Anyway,
1: You go jump off the refrigerator, all right? Do me a favor.
0: Do we have one here in the studio?
1: Yes, you do.
0: Oh, okay. I didn't see it.
1: Yeah, I think it was dated 1987.
0: Here in the here in the BCQ studio.
1: Oh, yeah, right.
0: Let me tell you something about the BCQ studio. It's great. I love it here.
1: Yeah.
0: It's nice and cool.
1: Yeah.
0: And the best thing is during the week when Ivan is in here.
1: Oh, shut up!
0: The studio is nice and clean.
1: Why don't you go hit yourself with the telephone, all right? Do me a favor.
0: Okay, you ready? I'm gonna play a song now.
1: Uh-oh, one of your favorite groups, huh?
0: It's an amateur song.
1: Really?
0: Okay, it's a really different song.
1: Right.
0: Okay?
1: It's an alternative song.
0: Yeah, it's definitely a song that no one has ever heard of.
1: See if all the listeners out there, see if you like this. If you do, just email Alan Sane.
0: It's definitely a different song. We're gonna play it now.
1: Okay.
0: No, we already heard Ivan, so it's not Ivan.
1: Oh, shut up!
0: Okay? It's a guy by the name, it's a group by the name of Swamp Belly.
1: Ooh.
0: Okay?
1: Is that Belly its favorite group?
0: Yeah. So, and then there's another group called Dirty Belly, and that's Ivan in it.
1: Oh, shut up!
0: Okay, but now...
1: Your favorite group is Dirtbag. How's that?
0: Well, for now, we're going to be playing a group called Swamp Belly, and the name of the song is If I Was a Cockroach.
1: What was that? If I was a cockroach... What is this? Bobby Darin, if I was a cockroach, you were a water bug. No, get out of here, please. Go to a jingle now, please before I throw up.
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1: and a shut up
2: Ivan Jeffries.

0: just crave it?
1: All right, on Planet BCQ, here's Styx and Come Sail Away. I remember playing this song on R&I back in the old days, back in 1987. 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
1: 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Ivan doesn't like when I insult him.
2: That's right. You don't like it? Too bad.
1: Okay.
2: Why don't you go take a leak in a cup, all right? Do me a favor, all right?
1: In a cup? Oh, my God.
2: No, in the garbage can right there.
1: Oh, that's for you.
2: No, that's for you. No, that's Tony M. That's
1: okay. All right. What do we got? How many more minutes, Ivan?
2: Look at the... You'll see
1: oh, we got time. Okay. A little more time left.
2: Minutes.
1: Yeah, you look like a minute.
2: Oh, shut up. I'll give you a minute.
1: What foot? What foot? You got your big...
2: No, Ivan's size 10 and a half foot. No, 11 and a half.
1: Oh, excuse me. 11 and a half foot?
2: Yeah.
1: And this guy's small. What is he, like 5'4"?
2: I'm 5'7".
1: 5'7"?
2: Yeah.
1: Size 12 foot?
2: Yeah.
1: Oh, maybe that is normal. I don't know. I'm 5'4", I think, or 5'3". I got a size 8.5.
2: Oh, hey.
1: God, you got a big foot. You're weird, Ivan.
2: You know, keep it up. I'm going to take you to... I'm gonna ship you to Wilkes-Barre, Pennsylvania, if you know what I mean.
1: I don't mind that.
2: Oh, really?
1: Yeah.
2: Red Roof Inn.
1: Okay.
2: Red Roof Inn!
1: Okay. You done?
2: $49.95. I need a Motel 6.
1: I don't know, Ivan. When you used to live in the sewer.
2: No, you used to live in the sewer. I don't talk about you being in the sewer. Keep it up, and I'm gonna put you way before the lowest.
1: Okay,
2: sewer.
1: A couple of weeks ago, when you used to live in the sewer, what'd you do for light? Did it just come from the grill on the top?
2: Why don't you shut up?
1: All right, Ivan.
2: You jackass. Go ahead. Do me a favor, all right?
1: Okay. That was good.
2: Yeah.
1: Okay. All right, we got the...
2: Hello again. No.
1: Hello again.
2: Go ahead. Got one more song to play.
1: One more song?
2: Yes.
1: So, Ivan, how about you pick the last song?
0: It's Alan Sane on WBCQ.

0: Ben Jeffries.
1: Why don't we give out, you know, why don't we have QSL cards? Everybody's been asking about that since...
2: Yeah, because, well, they had XP, but they said they wanted to make sure there were no pictures on there.
1: Would you shut up? Do a logo or something on there, something like that.
2: Yeah, I like that, Ivan. Where'd you get that shirt?
1: Well, I got it from the WWF.
2: Oh, you bought it?
1: No,
2: I got scared for a second. Ivan don't buy things.
1: Hey, it's a promo t-shirt. What do you want?
2: And Ivan never buys anything.
1: That's right, baby.
2: Ivan.
1: Don't like it too bad. Go play the theme song. Don't be afraid. The closing song. I'm sorry.
2: Well, in case you just tuned in, this is always our sign-up song.
1: There you go, Freddie King, the late Freddie King.
2: We want to thank Alan Wiener for giving us this time.
1: All right, yeah. Woo, woo,
2: woo, woo. All right. Okay, Alan Wiener knows how I feel because he used to do shows with Ivan years ago.
1: And he suffered
2: just like I do.
1: Okay. The anniversary's coming up. The anniversary's coming up.
2: That's right. So, that's about it, right?
1: That's about it. So, next week we'll have some more hijinks and maybe some obscure marks. You know, why don't we have an obscure half hour song?
2: We will. We will.
1: Come on.
2: I'm going to pick one show, nothing but Ivan singing.
1: No. You do that, you're dead. You see that microphone? You're going to have a new instrument you're going to play around with. Come on, do me a favor, all right?
2: Oh, my God. Okay.
1: Yeah.
2: All right, anyway, send us an email at alansane7415@aol.com. You can send us an email.
1: Why don't you go leave to Brazil, all right? How about the Middle East? They could use you.
2: I should send you there, Ivan.
1: No, I should send you there. Saddam Hussein's secret weapon over here. Are they going to use you as a missile?
2: Yeah. Okay. I'm Alan Sane here with Ivan Jeffries, and we'll see you same time, same place.
1: Right here at the planet WBCQ, all right? We'll see you next week. Until then, sayonara, baby.
2: Bye-bye. Hey, wait a minute, Ivan. We still got more to talk about. You can add us on Facebook. Just search Alan Sane, WBCQ. You could add us on Facebook. 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Bye-bye.

0: Sound Divide.
1: Oh, yeah, some good stuff to kick off your weekend. Falling in Reverse, that is called Zombified. And Falling in Reverse is from Las Vegas, and they formed back in 2008. Well, good day to you, or good evening to you, whenever you're listening, wherever you're listening, and we thank you for listening. This is Rock Wave. My name is Jason Hill, and this radio show is designed to help keep rock radio alive, because it seems like everywhere you go these days in North America, rock stations are dying. They're selling out. They're changing formats. And in my opinion, there's no need for this. Let's keep the rock alive right here on Rockwave. All right, enough banter. Let's get right into it. Here's Monster Magnet and Space Lord on Rockwave.

Oh, yeah. Good Stuff by Seether. That's called Fake It. And I think what he's trying to say in that particular song is, hey, just go with the flow, man. Chill out. I could be wrong, but that's just a guess. AC/DC on before that and Shot in the Dark from one of their more recent albums, Monster Magnet in that set as well, and Space Lord. This is Rock Wave. I'm Jason Hill. And please give us a like on our Facebook page if you have not already. Rock Wave on Facebook. You can make a request there, interact with us, and see what's going on with the show. And it's pretty simple here at Rock Wave. We're all about keeping the rock alive. Well, let's go back a few years now. Do you remember the movie Armageddon? That was a great movie. The daughter of Steven Tyler, Liv Tyler, starred in that movie. And here is a song that came off of that album. Here's Aerosmith and What Kind of Love Are You On?

and a very well-done acoustic remake of Gone Away. That's the 2021 version, performed by, of course, the band The Offspring. Now, the original version was released back in 1997 on their album In Excess on the Ombre. Did I pronounce that right? Kudos to you, Offspring, for doing an acoustic version of that song. Nirvana on before Offspring, and Come As You Are. On a side note, I recently obtained an autobiography by Dave Grohl, and in that book, he actually talks about the death of Kurt Cobain. Aerosmith in that set as well, and what kind of love are you on? All right, it's now time for some rock wave trivia to poke your brain just a little bit this weekend. Gavin Rossdale, he's the lead singer of the band Bush. And here's the trivia question. Who was Gavin Rossdale married to? Was it A, Courtney Love, B, PJ Harvey, or C, Gwen Stefani? The answer is coming up from Rockwave.

is Jelly Roll. And by the way, his real name is Jason DeFord. And he's a rapper known for his collaborations with artists like Lil Wayne, Stuggle Jennings, and more. And he was born in Nashville, Tennessee, and he's 35 years old. Lonesome George on before that, George Thorogood, that is, and the Destroyers, and Gear Jammer, Nickelback in that set as well, and Shaking Hands. All right, earlier in the show, we asked the trivia question about the band Bush. Gavin Rosdale, the lead singer of the band Bush, was married to whom? Was it A, Courtney Love, B, PJ Harvey, or C, Gwen Stefani? Well, the answer is C, Gwen Stefani. Well, they're now divorced, and I do believe that Gwen Stefani is now married to country singer Blake Shelton. Well, here's Gavin and his band Bush right now. Here's Machine Head, going back to the 90s on Rockwave.

another great acoustic remake by the band Neon Trees. That's their song Animal. And I don't know about you, but I simply love acoustic remakes of rock songs. And it's hard to believe that the original Animal by Neon Trees was released 12 years ago. Yeah, time flies. Bush on before Neon Trees and Machine Head. Well, we've come to the end of another Rockwave show, and I sure do hope you've enjoyed listening. 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And we're also on the shortwave bands on 7490 WBCQ on Saturday nights. Well, have yourself a great weekend. Like the D's man said, you certainly do deserve it. Rockwave is a show to help keep rock radio alive. And we'll leave you with the band The Who and Won't Get Fooled Again. We'll talk to you next weekend.

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2: 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Tonight we present a production called Keep Hope Alive. It features the voice talents of Marta Wayman, Jackie Silva, Barry Meluzzo, Keith Albee, and Patty Call. And now,

0: I barely made it to the Salem train station this morning. I overslept by 10 minutes. Sure, my alarm clock went off, but I've got a new trick. I say to myself that I'm only going to close my eyes for 2 more minutes. Well, it didn't work today. It's a good thing that I woke up again when I did. I scrambled around and just about made it here for the 5 a.m. train. I can't see it yet, but I can hear it coming. There's only 3 other people waiting for it. The same 3 who always wait here with me at this ungodly hour. Starting to rain. I hope the train gets here before the storm. Oh, no, it can't be. I can barely believe my eyes. A tornado just came around the corner where the train was supposed to. Now it's coming up the track in my direction. Maybe that's what I heard. Not a train, but a tornado! The 3 passengers ran off toward the parking garage. Not knowing what to do, I ran into the train tunnel, deep into the tunnel. At some point, I came upon an old rusty door. Desperate, I tried to open it, though I expected it to be locked. To my surprise, it opened easily. I went through the doorway. Once inside, I closed the door, but there didn't seem to be a way to secure it. Inside, it was pitch black, but I could feel with my feet that I was on top of a staircase. Fearing for my life, I went down it step by step as quickly as I could while guiding my hands along a railing at each side. Then, I thought I heard a human voice, but I wasn't sure.
1: But do I talk about the day like it's October, or do I talk about...
0: Can anybody hear me? The voice stopped abruptly. I counted each step as I descended deeper and deeper. 66 steps down, I felt myself standing on a flat cement floor in total darkness. From there, I could see the silhouette of what looked like a girl with lit candles behind her.
2: I've been working on the railroad all the livelong day.
0: Excuse me!
3: Oh, you startled me. Do you mind that I came down here?
4: In my house? Do I mind? You came into my home without my knowledge or permission?
0: I didn't know this was a house. I found an open door and walked down all these stairs. Deep, down, underground.
4: Yeah, so?
0: So, my name is Angela.
4: Angela? That doesn't ring a bell, not even a doorbell.
0: I'm so sorry. I was at the depot waiting for a train. Then a tornado came instead, so I ran into the tunnel. Please believe me, I was just desperately seeking shelter.
4: You're not looking to steal from me?
0: No, of course not. But now that I'm looking around, what do you have to steal?
4: Believe me, you'd be surprised what people have stolen from me.
0: This looks like just a big empty room with a chair and a table with candles.
4: And a sleeping bag, all of the comforts of home.
0: Listen, I am willing to pay you for saving my life.
4: Saving your life? No, you took the liberty to come down here yourself. You saved your own life. Listen, I don't take charity. Besides, I have tenants who pay me rent here.
0: Tenants? Down here?
4: Yes, it's a very large room. What's so hard to believe?
0: Well, you said tenants. Where do they live?
4: In here, with me. They bring me food and things I need. Plus, they protect me down here.
0: What about running water? Or a bathroom?
4: Look where I'm pointing to. Do you see it? That door leads to a toilet, a sink with running water, and even a shower.
0: What's that thing that looks like it's crawling behind you on the floor?
4: You can't tell what it is?
0: Well, it's hard to see because it's kind of dim down here with just candles flickering.
4: Let me look then. Oh no! It's a rat! Help! Somebody! I need an exterminator down here! I better get that!
0: Oh my goodness! Are we gonna be all right?
4: Exterminate that rat, wolf dog!

0: Wow! That was real!
1: Yes, real scary. How often does that happen?
0: What?
1: You know, rodents.
0: Not so often.
1: Was that your dog?
0: No, I don't own any pets.
1: Well, where did that dog come from that came out and chased the rat?
0: I don't know. I just find that when I ask for something, it happens.
1: How did you find this place?
0: Are you some kind of a social worker?
1: No, I'm an administrative assistant at a bank. You know, a secretary?
0: I don't know why, but I'm starting to trust you.
1: You should. I don't mistrust you, even though I don't even know your name.
0: It's Hope.
1: Hope? What a great name.
0: I used to live here with my parents because my father lost his job. Luckily, we found this place.
1: Oh, I'm sorry.
0: Don't be. One day, my father won megabucks, and we moved into a nice apartment.
1: He was very lucky.
0: Yes, he was. My father shaved, bought new clothes, and he was hired to work again. But one day, when I was returning home from school, one of my neighbors told me that my mom and dad were arrested.
1: Arrested? For what?
0: I have no idea. To this day, I don't know. I was told not to go back home because the police were looking for me, too.
1: So you never went back to the apartment?
0: That's right. Instead, I ran down to the train depot, snuck into the tunnel, back to this place.
1: Good for you, I guess.
0: Don't worry about me. As you saw upstairs, the door is always unlocked. My parents will know where to find me when they finally get free.
1: I hope so, for your sake.
0: Can I tell you a secret?
1: Of course you can.
0: Now, it's just a test secret to see if I can really trust you.
1: Hope, stop! I'm on your side.
0: Okay, well, when I heard your footsteps coming down the stairs, I thought you were my mom.
1: Hope, don't cry. I'm sure that your parents will find you here very soon. I can feel it.
0: Angela, I found what you just said very reassuring.
1: I'm glad.
0: I have ESP, you know. I can see what will happen to other people, but not myself.
1: Can you really predict and see things?
0: Of course.
1: Is there anything you can tell me about me?
0: Sure. Come, give me your hands.
1: Okay.
0: Now let me close my eyes and concentrate. Oh no, this is not good. Not good at all.
1: Why? What do you see?
0: You lived on 91 North Street here in Salem, right?
1: Yes. How did you know that? Wait a minute. Did you just say lived?
0: I don't like to be the bearer of the bad news, but it looks to me like your house exploded into a million pieces.
1: Really? You can see that? Clearly?
0: Of course. I told you the right address, didn't I?
1: Well, yes, you did.
0: It no longer exists.
1: I suppose I better be going then. Goodbye, Hope.
0: Goodbye, Angela. It was nice meeting you.

0: I started to walk toward the light at the opening of the tunnel. Luckily, there were no approaching trains. It suddenly occurred to me that I could be in a lot of legal trouble if anyone caught me. You know, with Homeland Security and all. When I snuck out of the tunnel, the sun was shining bright. There was no sign that a storm was here. However, once I went to the front of the depot facing the parking lot, it was a much different story. There was a horrifying track of destruction left by the tornado. Cars were overturned, trees knocked down. I decided to follow the demolition trail. If Hope was right, then it would lead me to my former house. Sure enough, the hike took me straight to my neighborhood. But Hope was wrong. My house was standing, seemingly untouched. All the other buildings on the street were totaled. How could that have happened? As I made my way towards my house, I felt a little guilty. Here I was, passing by my neighbors, who were scrounging through debris all over the street. Some of them were crying. Finally, I climbed the steps to my front door. The first two things I noticed in the house were that it was 9 a.m. and the answering machine was blinking. Not only was my house still standing, but the electricity was on too. Luckily, in my neighborhood, the electric and cable lines run underground.
1: Angela, this is Bob at work. You're not here. Don't worry. I know you had a tornado in Salem. I'm calling to make sure that you're okay, though. I hope you didn't get on that train. Call me. Good morning. Thank you for calling Western Bank. How may I help you?
0: Bob, it's me, Angela.
1: Angela, I didn't expect to hear from you.
0: Really?
1: Yeah, you know that train you always take?
0: The 5 a.m. from Salem, yes.
1: Did you hear what happened?
0: No. What?
1: The tornado lifted and threw the train.
0: Lifted and threw it? I was supposed to be on it.
1: I know. Thank God you weren't.
0: Were there any survivors?
1: I've been too busy answering phones to know.
0: Oh, I'm sorry about that.
1: Well, don't be. I'm glad that you're still alive.
0: Listen, Bob, today's Monday, right? With all the chaos, I forgot.
1: Yeah.
0: Can I take the rest of the week off? I'm dealing with a disaster here.
1: Yes. Of course, you've got the time.
0: Thanks, Bob. You're the best. After I hung up the phone, I took a look out my front window. All I could see was devastation. My neighbors were hysterical and crying. They were hugging and consoling each other. I thought for a moment that I should open my door and invite them all in. You know, offer shelter, food, and water. Whatever they needed. Then, I thought the better of it. There were so many of them that they might crowd me in, eat all my food, take everything I have. I looked across the street. There was a smashed TV on the front lawn. That reminded me. Oh, yeah, I should watch television. I pulled down the front shade in the living room so my neighbors wouldn't see me watching TV and get jealous.
2: The same tornado that lifted and threw an MBTA train in Swampscott also destroyed this entire neighborhood here in Salem. As you can see, every building has been destroyed except for one house. Unlike the rising death toll in the train disaster, there are no known casualties here on North Street.
0: I can't believe it. My street is on Channel 4 live. drive.
2: And now, I'm in front of the only house left standing here at 91 North Street, unscathed by the tornado. Witnesses have reported to me that the woman who owns this building returned home just 20 minutes ago.
0: Hey, he's standing out in front. The TV news cameras must all be aimed at my house.
2: Let me see if I can ask the owner a few questions. Ladies and gentlemen, this is going to be a Channel 4 exclusive.
0: Ugh, I can't believe this. What do I do? I don't want to be on TV. Let me turn this off. It's a good thing I pulled the shade down in here. Oh, crap! I'm not answering the door. It's not my fault that I still have a home and nobody else does. It's just luck, I guess. Fate. Now other people are knocking at the windows. I should have pulled down all the shades around the house. They must be the neighbors. Now they have no shelter, food, or Wi-Fi. They're zombies. Maybe if I crouch way down on the floor, I can crawl to the door leading to the cellar. Now I'm crawling. Oh, good. As I crawl into the kitchen, the refrigerator hides their view as I make my way to the door. That leads to the cellar. Good. Now the door's locked. Thank goodness. Now I'm safe. There's a little room down here with a bed in it. You know, for in case a guest ever wanted to stay overnight. I decided to go in there and take a nap, since I had the day off from work. When I opened my eyes, it was 7 o'clock p.m. I couldn't believe that I slept the entire day. Still feeling a little sluggish, I reached for the remote control and turned on the TV in the room.
3: Welcome to another edition of Entertainment Tonight. I'm your host, Mary Hart. Our news items and gossip are fed daily by satellite to stations around the country. There has been a whirlwind of controversy touching down on North Street in the witch city of Salem, Massachusetts.
0: I can't believe this.
3: A tornado, like the one in The Wizard of Oz, landed on North Street and destroyed every property on the street. Except, let me repeat, except the only house still standing at 91 North Street.
0: Oh, please, gag me with a spoon.
3: Neighbors who've lost everything say that Angela Wilson ignores their pleas for help. They allege that she doesn't answer her door. And she eats bonbons in full view from her front living room window. The popular vote has elected Angela Wilson as the new Wicked Witch of the North. North Street, that is, in Salem.
0: I'm turning off this trash. After turning off the TV, I decided to be brave and go upstairs. First, I ventured cautiously towards the window in the kitchen. There was nobody looking in. I got up close and looked outside, to be sure. Then I went and put up the front shade of the living room window and peered out. The coast was clear. Good. Hopefully my 15 minutes of fame were over. Feeling hungry, I started to think about Hope and wondered how she was doing deep under the tunnel at the Salem Depot. Suddenly, I had to see her. I filled a basket with pre-made sandwiches I had in the fridge, along with bottled water, then carefully exited my house. Nobody was around anywhere. I felt an urgency to get to Hope. though I didn't know why. I was bringing her food and water. It was finally becoming clear to me that I needed to save her life. When I arrived at the train station, it was pitch black out. I slowly entered the tunnel, which was only lit by dim yellow bulbs. I thought a bat flew up in my face, but it must have been my imagination. When I arrived at the old rusty door, I opened it and confidently descended down the dark stairway, all the way down to Hope's place.

0: It seems that we have a guest.
1: We do? Oh, that's Angela. She was down here earlier today. I trust her. Hi, Angela.
0: Good evening, Angela.
2: Hi. Are you one of the tenants here?
0: You could say that. My name is Doug. I stay down here for one reason, and one reason only.
2: And what's that?
0: To keep Hope alive, since she insists on staying down here.
1: And he's good at it.
2: That's kind of why I'm here, too.
1: What do you mean?
2: I brought some food, a whole lot of sandwiches, and bottled water, because I was worried about you.
1: That's so nice and thoughtful of you.
0: I can tell you're a good soul, Angela. I'll let you both talk. I think I'll go to bed for the night.
2: But I brought plenty of food for you, too.
0: No, I'm afraid I wolfed down too much food earlier. I'm tired now. Good night.
2: Didn't he just go into the bathroom to sleep?
1: No. When you go through the door, to the right is the bathroom and to the left is Doug's bedroom.
2: Oh, here. Pick a sandwich. They're all labeled.
1: Okay. Oh, good. Roast beef.
2: Here's a water, too.
1: Thank you.
2: I'm going to have a BLT. I'm famished.
1: This is delicious.
2: Don't you get claustrophobic down here?
1: What do you mean?
2: I mean, being enclosed in this small space, deep underground, unable to escape if you had to?
1: No.
2: What if there was an earthquake?
1: Don't be silly. There are no earthquakes around here.
2: I'm starting to feel panicky just because I thought of that.
1: I'll tell you a secret. My second secret for you. I do have claustrophobia a lot. Just not down here.
2: But that doesn't make sense.
1: Yes, it does. I feel closed in and nervous. Being on elevators, standing in line at supermarkets, and sitting in a dentist chair. To all of that, I would much prefer to live down here.
2: I understand your point. I actually felt anxious and even paranoid being restricted to my own house after I left here this morning.
1: Do you mean that your house was still there? It didn't explode into a million pieces?
2: No, you were wrong. In fact, it was the only house on my block that was still standing. Thankfully, you can't always accurately predict the future.
1: Oh dear.
2: Come on, Hope. Let's continue to eat.
1: Yes. This is good roast beef.
3: So, there you are again, my dear Hope. It's funny. I always find you sitting in the same place waiting for me to come back.
1: I never wait for you. Go away. You're not invited here.
3: You need me, and you know it. I'm the only one who can rescue you and get you out of this hole. That's because I'm in love with you.
1: Wait. Let me make a prediction. Oh, yes. It's coming to me now. Your love life is always going to be hopeless.
3: You better face it, Hope. Down here, you're hiding. Hiding from the world.
1: No, I beg to differ. Down here, I'm in the world.
3: I agree. Like all the other dead people.
2: Hope, who is that guy?
1: His name is Bip. He always comes down here and victimizes me, and he steals all my stuff. Keep an eye on the food.
3: Ah, who's your very attractive friend? What's your name, dear?
1: Don't answer him, Angela.
3: So it's Angela, huh? Angela, sweetheart, invite me to your little party. What's on the menu?
1: You are! Help! Somebody! I need an exterminator down here!

0: Hope, I'm sorry, but you need to get out of here. It's not safe. You can come live with me. I'll help you find your parents.
1: No, I can't leave. I don't want to be gone when they come back to get me.
0: But you need a safe and secure place to live, not here.
1: This is my house. It's where me and my parents once lived. I don't want to live in a wide open spaces upstairs.
0: Wide open spaces?
1: Because I'm an immigrant in this country. Legal immigrant, mind you, just like my parents. America is changing drastically, and I just don't feel safe anymore.
0: Come with me. I can hide and protect you. I'm sure that you and I can locate your parents with the computer. I mean, these days, you can find people from hundreds of years ago on Ancestry.com.
1: No, thanks, but I want to stay here. Doug takes good care of me.
0: If that's true, where was he just now when Bip was harassing you?
1: Who cares? The wolf dog took care of Bip.
0: All right then, I won't keep this up. Can I use your bathroom?
1: Go ahead.
0: Thanks. I didn't really need to use the facilities. But I wanted to explore. I didn't need to go very far at all, though. On the other side of the door was all of the clothing that Doug was wearing earlier. All of it on the floor. That's all I needed to see. Obviously, like Bip, Doug was some kind of a predator, too. I really needed to find a way to convince Hope to leave with me. All of a sudden, the door burst open and the wolf dog ran in. At first, I was scared, but he didn't bark at me. In fact, he appeared to be smiling and was wagging his tail. Hope, I think you're in great danger being down here.
1: Again?
0: Yes, there's something you need to know about Doug.
1: What?
2: Hi, Hope and Angela.
1: Oh, hi, Doug.
0: Well, Doug, it's good to see that you are dressed again. When I opened the door a few minutes ago, all of your clothes were on the floor.
2: How observant you are. Hope, do you mind if I speak with Angela for a few minutes?
1: Of course. I don't mind.
0: Hope, when I come back down, I want you to be ready. I want you to leave with me.
1: I'm almost tempted, but I'm scared.
2: Come on, Angela. Let's go upstairs. I promise to tell you everything when we get up to the tunnel.
0: Okay. Okay, Doug, what's up?
2: I give in. You caught me, Angela. I was not taking a shower.
0: Obviously, I didn't hear the water running. I have ears.
2: Good, because I want you to listen very closely to what I have to tell you. It's the God's honest truth.
0: I'm listening.
2: I'm a shapeshifter.
0: A shapeshifter? What's that?
2: It's a skill I have where I can change my body with my mind to look like a different creature.
0: Just to look like one kind of creature?
2: That's a great question. I meant to say that I can make myself look and behave like whatever animal I want.
0: So you're the...
2: That's right. I'm the wolf who Hope calls Wolf Dog. You see, when I was 10 years old at camp, I was scratched by a wild wolf.
0: Did you get treated by a doctor?
2: Oh, yes. They never found the wolf, so I had to endure painful rabies treatments just in case.
0: Now I feel bad for you.
2: As I went through puberty, I would sometimes change into a wolf without wanting to. Luckily, I was never caught.
0: How did you do that?
2: I spent a lot of time in my bedroom with the door shut.
0: Oh.
2: But I slowly took control of the transformations and learned to shapeshift at will. And I got pretty damn good at it. There is one requirement that I always have to consider.
0: What's that?
2: In order to restore myself back to my human form, I need my clothing to be available to do it.
0: Now, I think I understand.
2: This is not good for Hope. That water pipe burst. Water is pouring out all over the place.
3: Doug! She'll die if we don't go down after her!
0: She needs our help.
2: Yes, and a lot of tough love intervention, I think.

0: This is serious. You need to get out of here now. You have no choice.
1: Angela's right, Hope.
2: Don't be ridiculous. One always has a choice, and I choose no. I'm staying down here.
0: But you can't.
2: Why can't I?
1: Stop giving Angela a hard time, Hope. Can't you see that this place is filling up with water fast? Why, it's up to your knees.
0: It's up to all of our knees.
2: Well, you both go. I'm too scared to leave this place. You can't make me leave.
1: Yes, we can.
0: Yes, we can.
2: What are you both doing? Don't.
1: Angela, I got her from behind. Can you take one of her arms?
0: Yes.
2: No. Why are you doing this to me? I don't want to leave. This is my home.
1: Now, I got her other arm. Don't let go.
0: Believe me, I won't. Stop fighting us, Hope. We are not your enemies.
2: I've been working on the railroad.
1: Now, let's start going upstairs.
0: Right.
2: I don't want to go. I don't want to leave.
0: Hope, stop making yourself dead weight.
1: Hope, the water is now up to our chest. Are you trying to drown me and Angela?
2: No. I don't want to kill you both.
1: Then come on.
2: All right. I'll let you take me up. I've been working on the railroad.
1: Good job, Hope. Thank you.
0: Oh, we made it, Hope. You're alive. We're all alive, and we're all free.
2: Yeah, we'll see how long I'm free.
0: Hope, stop that. I'm going to help you, remember?
2: Do you promise? Do you really think you can?
0: Of course.
3: Okay, now hold it right there, all three of you. Now see, I've got a gun, and I won't hesitate to use it. Hope, step over here with me.
1: Don't listen to him, Hope.
3: Now, don't go saying things like that to the girl. Listen carefully to my words, and follow the bouncing ball. I've got a loaded gun trained on you. Stay still and everyone stays alive. Hope, come over with me. So, you're a werewolf, eh? You must be the wolf that bit me earlier. Now I'm a werewolf too!
0: Hope, quick! Here's our chance to get away.
4: Wait, let me get Dog's clothes.
0: No, Hope. It's very important that you leave them right where they are. He told me.
2: Okay, let's go then. I'll follow you.
0: And that's how it ended. Hope came home with me. As she slept, I easily found where her parents were by the next morning. It turns out that they were never arrested at all. They were still living at the same apartment, and her parents were both working. Allegedly, Hope's neighbor gave her false information. Her parents thought that she ran away. They reported her missing to the police and even distributed posters. It never occurred to them that Hope was under the tunnel. I'm so glad that she is receiving treatment again and is back on her medication. I'm proud that I was able to help keep Hope alive and restore her to her former life. We continue to be friends, but I'm sorry. I don't talk to anyone about Doug. I better never do that.

We hoped you enjoyed the show. If you would like to write to us or send us a reception report, our address is Tom Call Theater, Post Office Box 130, Beverly, Massachusetts 01915. Tom Call Theater, Post Office Box 130, Beverly, Massachusetts 01915.

you know, I rode a freight train north to Detroit City. And after all these years, I find I've just been wasting my time. So I just think I'll take my foolish pride and put it on a southbound freight and ride. Go on back to the loved ones, the ones that I left waiting so far behind.

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4: Greetings, Earthlings. I'm Kat.
2: And I'm Jethro Gilligan Toth. Welcome to the Box of Oddities podcast.
4: The podcast with a heart. 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
2: With over 500 episodes, a Webby Award win, and over 23 million downloads, shortwave radio is the next logical step to global domination.
4: Stick around, and if you like what you hear, we'll tell you where to find more.
2: Here we go! Episode 231, Underpants and Pie.
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6: The world is full of stories. Stories of mysteries, of curiosities, of oddities. Join Kat and Jethro Gilligan Toth for the strange, the bizarre, the unexpected, as they lift the lid and cautiously peer inside the Box of Oddities.
2: This show might be a little bit disjointed because neither Kat nor I have slept very well the last couple of nights. There's been, insomnia. I hate it.
4: It's terrible.
2: Two nights ago, I couldn't sleep, and I decided to do what I always do when I have trouble sleeping, and that's go into the kitchen and eat an entire pie. And so I'm out there, and Kat comes out to go to the bathroom, and she just kind of, usually she, you know, acknowledges me, hey, how's it going, eating another pie, I see, but she just goes into the bathroom, comes out, and goes back into the bedroom. I'm like, okay, well, fine, whatever. So I finish my pie, and I go back into the bedroom, and the door's locked. You locked me out of the bedroom.
4: I did, yeah.
2: And so I'm standing out there in my underpants with pie all over my face.
4: First of all, let's just establish that the pie thing is an exaggeration. It was a peanut butter jelly sandwich. It wasn't a whole pie. That's just crazy.
2: So I'm standing there with a whole pie in my face, and I'm trying to decide how the hell I'm going to get in there without startling her. I just gently kind of tapped on the door, just kind of like that. I thought, that's going to startle her more if I continue to do that. So I got a paperclip, and I'm trying to pick the lock with a paperclip. At this point, Kat opens the door, and she's holding a knife in her hand.
4: You are grossly mis...
2: It was a bread knife.
4: Representing what happened
2: here. She keeps it on her bedside table.
4: All right, so I got up to pee, I came back to bed, I laid down, and I thought I heard something from out in the living room. Now, I'm 100% always concerned that someone's breaking into our house.
2: Always.
4: And I'm ready for it.
2: You didn't even recognize that I wasn't in bed.
4: I did not. No, I did not acknowledge, I didn't recognize that in any way. I was, So I started to fall back asleep, and then I heard the faintest knocking. I thought, is that real?
2: I should have just scraped my nails on the door.
4: Oh, stop. And then I heard someone fucking with the doorknob. And so I was like, oh, shit, I got to protect my family. So I hopped out of bed, and I ran around the bed, and I got to the door, and I whipped it open and stuck my head out. Just at the moment, I went, wait, is JG not in bed?
2: Yeah.
4: Why would a robber knock on the door?
2: Yeah, that doesn't make any sense.
4: All of it made sense all at the same time. And you were like, you locked me out. And I was on the verge of tears. My adrenaline was so high.
2: And I gave Kat a big hug, and I could feel her heart beating about 100 beats a minute. And as I hugged her, I got pie all over her. And
4: that part's not true.
2: Anyway.
4: She protect. She attack.
2: She do.
4: She don't realize her husband's not in bed.
2: What you got for me?
4: Oh, it's 2017. And a team of PhD students discovered an ancient village that dates back to before the era of the pyramids. The team discovered this village, and within it, ancient fish hooks and spears, as well as tools for making fire. However, they really hit the jackpot when they found an ancient cooking hearth from which they were able to obtain flakes of charcoal burnt by prehistoric Canadians.
2: Oh, wow. Tell me more.
4: So this ancient village was discovered when researchers were searching the Triquet Islands, an island located about 300 miles north of Victoria, British Columbia. So this team of students from the University of Victoria's archaeology department are studying what they found at this site. And it is believed to be the oldest settlement in North America. Using carbon dating on the charcoal flakes, the researchers were able to determine that the settlement dates back 14,000 years.
2: Shut up.
4: 14,000 years. That's Ice Age, bitch.
2: Yeah, that was 2,000 years before Atlantis sunk.
4: Oh, Jesus. So an ancient archaeological find on this island is not only amazing just for history's sake, but it also adds credence to the oral histories of the Hiltzik Nation. So these are original peoples. Their oral history talks of a strip of land just in this area where the excavation took place. It was a place that, according to this history, never froze during the Ice Age. And it was where the people from surrounding areas came to seek refuge, to flock to for their survival. This is according to CBC.ca.
2: It's amazing to me that there is a part of Canada that's never frozen.
4: Like, for real, just on a regular day, let alone the Ice Age. Mm. The finding has broader implications for human history. So, as I said, it's amazing that this group of people who've had this legend, this oral history, supported now by this science, but also the early North Americans, they now believe, may have traveled the coast. So one theory of how humans entered the Americas is that they came over from Asia on an Alaskan land bridge through an ice-free corridor east of the Rockies and made their way through what is now eastern and central Canada.
2: Across the Bering Strait.
4: That's right. The alternative theory.
2: UFOs?
4: No. Now supported by this data, as well as evidence that has come from stone tools and other carbon dating, is that people were traveling by boat, moving along the coast rather than coming across. So from this site, it's apparent that they were rather adept at hunting sea mammals, and that may be because they were boaty types. Alicia Gavereau, who is a PhD student at the University of Victoria and a researcher, said in an interview with CBC that the ancient settlement on Triquet Island really adds additional evidence to this theory. Archaeologists had long thought that the coast would have been completely uninhabitable and impassable, when that is clearly now not the case.
2: That's fascinating.
4: It really is. I found a couple of really interesting articles about it in SmithsonianMag.com, in AllThat'sInteresting.com, and, as I said, CBC.ca. And all of them interview this team of researchers, which was led by a University of Victoria student. And she's the one who discovered this incredible place that is opening up doors to understanding our history like maybe nothing else has. And it's so important for the original peoples of that area when they are looking to obtain protections for certain lands. They now have something so much more than just this is our oral history. This is science that shows that this is something that is part of our history and it needs to be protected. And it's a wonderful thing that they have now available to them because of this stone hearth and fishing equipment.
2: It's crazy.
4: Yeah.
2: 14,000 years ago.
4: Mm. Alicia Gavereau, she said, I remember when we got the dates back and we just sat back and we said, holy moly, this is old.
2: That's adorable.
4: It's just the sweetest thing.
2: I've always been fascinated with the idea that we migrated from Asia over the land bridge into North America. Mm. And wondering how far back that went. I just read an article about a particular group of First Nation peoples who live in the British Columbia area. And they were almost wiped out in the 19th century, but now they have they've kind of come back to the point where I think there's maybe like 800 or 900 people from this particular group left. And what makes this unusual is they claim to have been in that area for thousands and thousands of years. And they have, in their DNA, there is something in the genetic profile that causes, that makes them more susceptible to a very rare disease. Almost nobody has this particular disease, and I can't remember, I don't have it right in front of me, but they have found that this particular disease was prevalent in the 13th and 14th dynasty of ancient Egypt. This is the only place that they have seen this type of disease to this level, as many cases as they have found. It was very common amongst the pharaoh's family in the 13th and 14th dynasty. Then there's very little trace of it anywhere until it shows up in British Columbia.
4: That's amazing. Well, yeah, I mean, it makes a lot of sense. And I think, you know, on our like dumb human brain level, we want answers. And sometimes we put things together that seems to make sense, but when we get new evidence, we have to move forward. And it shows that recent studies show that because of the time frame that we thought that people moved across that land bridge that connected modern day Siberia to Alaska, there weren't the resources there that would have needed to have been there to support life. So it makes sense now that maybe they tootled on across the ocean from Egypt. Like, well, what?
2: Yeah, it's really strange. And to add to that, not only do they have a similar genetic profile, but their myths and stories are similar.
4: Oh.
2: And they even use similar words. The language that these people spoke was almost wiped out because of 19th century bullshit.
4: Sure.
2: But there's been a real effort to preserve it, and some of the words are very, very similar to words that were used in the 13th and 14th dynasty in Egypt.
4: That is fascinating.
2: Yeah.
4: I'd like to learn more about that. I mean, this was just a story about neat old stuff, but I mean, that's
2: pretty cool.
4: That is very cool. Yeah. And the idea that every single thing that has ever happened ever is connected somehow.
2: Somehow.
4: It's really interesting to kind of pan back and go like, oh, well, maybe, you know. And there are a lot of maybes still, of course, but that's really interesting.
6: And now, that thing in the middle.
2: Here's a list of unusual medication side effects. Mirapex. It's a drug for Parkinson's disease, but it can cause restless leg syndrome and an unusual urge to gamble.
4: Oh, wow.
2: Weird.
4: That is weird. This is one that I've heard of before. Number four, Chantix. It's one of the most popular medications used to stop smoking. But one of the weirdest side effects is that it can turn your dreams into nightmares.
2: Ambien has been known to cause severe sleepwalking.
4: Number two, Crestor. It is a popular cholesterol medication, and it does lower the risk of stroke and heart attack while potentially making you more confused and forgetful, also ratcheting up female aggression.
2: Wow.
4: Oh.
2: And number one, Propecia. That's, of course, for male pattern baldness. It can also cause abnormal ejaculation. What does that mean exactly? Like spiders? Or I'm not sure.
4: Oh.
6: The Box of Oddities with Kat and Jethro Gilligan Toth.
4: So we talked the other day about our engagement and how it was lovely and beautiful. And I did end up posting some photos on Instagram. So you get to be a part of the action there. Oh. After we talked about that, we got a message from Matt Van Hosen. He wrote, "Hey guys, I just listened to your shipping container marriage proposal episode. I loved it. I thought I'd pass along my nautical engagement story as well. Not long ago, I proposed to my lovely fiance aboard the haunted Queen Mary in Long Beach, California. No ghostly sightings for us, but it was a magical evening that featured a personal tour from the ship's Commodore, followed by an intimate private performance from the world's number one David Bowie tribute artist. It was truly a unique and wonderful night that culminated with the future missus saying yes as I got down on one knee in the Queen's Salon ballroom and popped the question. Aww. I am so jealous. I wrote back immediately and I was like, this is a wonderful story. Can we share it? I absolutely want to shame JG for not proposing to me on a haunted ship.
2: Thank you for that, Matt. Yeah, you were showing me that, and I was looking at it, did a little stalking myself, and Matt's won a couple of Emmys and has worked with projects that have been on Comedy Central.
4: Yeah, and TBS Network, producer, director, kind of cool.
2: That's kind of cool.
4: Yeah.
2: Thanks, Matt. All right, I got this information from CNN, The Sun, and News 9, Oklahoma City.
4: Okay.
2: On April 8th, 1969, a guy named John Alva Porter, who was 69 at the time, he was traveling in a green Chevy with a sibling, Arlie Porter, and a friend, Nora Marie Duncan, who was 58. They all went missing. They just disappeared.
4: Oh.
2: Porter's granddaughter, Debbie McManaman, said in 2013, it's been so long, 44 years. There are a lot of things we can't answer because we just don't know. His bank account was left untouched. His house was locked up. His utilities were on. He just appeared to walk away. So even though John Porter was 69 years old, he was a pretty tough guy. In fact, he used to ride bulls and take part in a Wild West show. He was like a rodeo guy.
4: That's fun.
2: So decades passed with no word of what happened to John and his passengers.
4: Until?
2: Well, I'm getting there.
4: Yeah!
2: In a seemingly unrelated case, just 1 year later, in the same area, three teenagers, Jimmy Allen Williams, who was 16, Leah Gail Johnson, who was 18, and Thomas Michael Rios, 18, went missing the night of November 20th, 1970. They went for a ride around Sayre, Oklahoma, in Williams' blue Camaro. According to the DOE Network, which is a volunteer organization that helps law enforcement in solving cold cases.
4: Okay.
2: Only 6 days before they went missing, Jimmy bought this used Camaro. It was a, you know, it's a 69 Camaro.
4: It's pretty rad.
2: Pretty slick car. Williams was supposed to go to a football game in Elk City, and the three teens never showed up at the football game, nor did they ever return home. The car was not found. Three or four sheriffs have tried to solve the 1970 disappearance of the teens with no clues. There were just no leads, no clues. So it just turned into a cold case. Now, Jimmy Williams had worked at a mom-and-pop grocery store. Everyone expected him to return to work the next day.
4: Right.
2: But he never did. Police Chief Ronnie Harold told CNN, local residents have been making up their own theories for years about what happened to these teens and also what happened to John Porter and his passengers. The theories go from A to Z, he said. Literally, most people think they ran into bad guys. Maybe somebody apprehended them. Maybe they were robbed. Maybe they were kidnapped.
4: Mm.
2: For decades, nobody knew. Then one morning in September of 2013, the Highway Patrol was conducting exercises with new sonar equipment on an Oklahoma lake. What the Highway Patrol found from their boat was macabre, to say the least. They found a car. And then, equally surprising, they found another car right next to it. Rusted and caked with mud, a 1952 Chevrolet and a 1969 Chevy Camaro. Daryl Splon, who was a diver with the Oklahoma Highway Patrol, was sent down after the sonar had located the corroding vehicles. They were sitting right next to each other in 12 feet of water, about 50 feet from the marina. Visibility in the water was almost nil.
4: Okay.
2: And of course, they had no idea how the vehicles got there. They had no idea what it was all about. At first, they thought they were stolen vehicles that had been abandoned and then dumped in the water.
4: And they were just sitting next to each other, submerged?
2: Yes.
4: Were there bodies inside?
2: He said, it really didn't cross my mind as to a body being in there. But he dove down and he opened up the door and he reached in and he found a shoe. And he just thought it was a shoe. But when they brought the cars ashore, it was determined that there were a total of six bodies inside both cars, three in each car.
4: That's so strange.
2: The cars had been submerged for all these decades. One car was facing forward, one car was facing backward. They were just feet apart.
4: Both upright.
2: Both upright. So the dive team goes back into the water and they start combing and scouring the bottom of the lake. They found a skull and a femur. and some smaller bones during the initial search. After the searches, the vehicles were towed away. Now, this was in a place called Foss Lake. In Foss Lake, the level of the water was down dramatically that summer because, if you recall, back in 2013, there was a drought.
4: I do not recall that, but that's fine.
2: So in 2014, the bodies were positively ID'd. The human remains found in the Camaro matched the general description of the three teenagers. The other remains matched the genders and ages of the three passengers in the green Chevrolet who went missing in 1969, according to the medical examiner. DNA tests proved beyond a shadow of a doubt
4: that they were who they thought they were.
2: Now, Jimmy Williams' brother, Gary, was 12 years old when his brother disappeared. The investigation revealed that the windows in both cars were rolled up, except on the Camaro's driver's side, which was rolled down about 4 inches. There was a lot of damage to the undercarriage of the Camaro. And so the police believed that it crashed into the water,
4: okay. That
2: maybe they drove it off the end of the marina. He said, you had three young kids in a muscle car. Alcohol was in the vehicle, probably just ran off the road and drowned. But Gary Williams isn't convinced his brother simply drove into the lake. He said, I don't think it was an accident. Jimmy is not going to sit there in a driver's seat and accept death by drowning without trying to kick a window out. Williams believes his brother's car may have rolled into the lake backwards, with the car in neutral.
4: Oh, implying that someone had pushed the car into the lake.
2: May have. All the damage to the vehicle, every bit of the damage can be attributed to a backward roll-in, he says. But there is some damage in the vehicle that can't be explained with forward impact. Jimmy would have had to turn completely around if you buy the forward impact theory.
4: Well, if someone was pushing a car backwards with their car, that would cause a frontal impact.
2: I didn't even think about that. That makes 100% sense. The trooper agreed that there's some things they just can't answer, but they say that there is no evidence of foul play. The facts are the facts. I can't change those. He said a lot of things there that we probably don't know because we didn't see it actually happen, but we have to look and see what is most probable. As for the green Chevy with the Porter party in it, the driver's side door was open in the old Chevy, which was a mystery in itself, according to the trooper. A whole lot of things there that we really are not able to determine. And like the Camaro, there was evidence of alcohol found inside the other Chevy, but there was no damage to that vehicle. We always felt like it was foul play, said Porter's granddaughter. That really hasn't been completely ruled out in our minds. So they really don't know. The best theory they think is, coincidentally, they both ended up in the lake by mistake. Maybe, you know, the kids had it. They were drinking. They backed the car into the marina. They backed in. It was left in neutral by mistake, and they rolled in and drifted down and couldn't get out. The Porter thing may have been, it appears as though they just maybe drove off the end by mistake at night, didn't see the end of the pier.
4: I'm sorry, you brought this story to me with no answer?
2: The answer is we don't know.
4: Oh.
2: But at least the family got some closure, which is nice.
4: Absolutely. It's just closure with more questions. And I think that's really frustrating. I mean, it's frustrating for me.
2: I love your theory about the front impact, somebody pushing them in. But the medical examiner determined that they all died by drowning.
4: Why are they not getting out of their cars if they're in the, like, what, how are six people, three in each vehicle, which is very weird all its own, parked next to each other in, how are none of them getting out?
2: It was 12 feet of water. It wasn't like 80 feet down or something.
4: Right.
2: And it happened within a year.
4: Yeah.
2: Both of the disappearance happened within a 12-month period. So there's a lot of weird things going on there.
4: It's super weird.
2: For sure. And the fact that it sat there in 12 feet of water, 50 feet from the end of the pier, for decades, and nobody knew it was there is amazing.
4: My general theory with, like, all things is be curious, be nosy, assume someone's going to burn something down, take note.
2: I mean, we've told this story before where we drove by a local gas station and somebody was out there filling up a gas container. And your mind didn't think, well, probably they're going to mow their lawn. It went right to arson, and you memorized their license plate number.
4: Later on, you're going to want to have details about the things that you saw. So
2: right.
4: Be curious, be nosy, take note.
2: Thanks for hanging out with us, you guys. We appreciate the time that you spend with us. And if you would, please maybe leave us a positive review wherever you listen, iTunes or Spotify.
4: It doesn't have to be positive, but if it's not going to be positive, then why bother? Jerk.
2: If you want to be loved the most, then give us a positive review.
4: Ooh, love bribery.
2: That's right, a love bribe.
4: You know, I'm just kidding.
2: I'm not. We'll see you next time, family.
4: Until then, keep flying that freak flag.
2: And fly it proudly, you beautiful freak.
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2: The Box of Oddities. Episode 232. The Patron Saint of Pigeon Fires.
5: 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Listener discretion is advised.
6: The world is full of stories. Stories of mysteries. Of curiosities. Of oddities. Join Kat and Jethro Gilligan Toth for the strange, the bizarre, the unexpected, as they lift the lid and cautiously peer inside the Box of Oddities.
2: Last night was an exciting night. We got our new internet hooked up, and we have like a gigabit speed now. So it's wicked fast, Bub.
4: Our TV even looks better.
2: It does.
4: It's amazing.
2: Yeah, streaming stuff. It looks like, oh, that's what high def looks like. And the guy who came to hook it up was such a nice guy, the cable guy. He had to make two or three trips because we needed special equipment that he didn't have. And it was a really hot day, and he was having all kinds of issues. And he said, I'm going to have to come back again with another modem. So he shows up, I don't know, maybe 2 hours later, comes in his own vehicle.
4: It's evening.
2: You and I are sitting on the deck having beers. I let him in, and you know, he's following me up over the stairs, and I'm like, is this your last stop for the night? And he goes, yeah. And I said, it's awfully hot. Would you like a beer? And you said,
4: I said, sweetheart, don't offer him beer. He'll think we're swingers.
2: Suddenly, the atmosphere changed. He said two words the entire rest of the evening that he was there hooking up the modem. Whereas before, he was chatty as can be, and then all of a sudden, he just very quietly hooked up the cable modem. And
4: I just stood real close to him while he was hooking stuff up, like, oh, you're really good at that.
2: I love how you handle your fiber optics.
4: That's a thick cable.
2: We're not swingers.
4: I didn't say any of that.
2: Yeah.
4: I mean, I did say the thing about swingers. But.
2: Yeah. We're not swingers, but, you know, no judging. It's just not our thing. Although we might have gotten a really good deal on a better package of...
4: Oh, he would have given me a package. No. I feel like it's not okay to offer alcohol to service workers.
2: Yeah, I don't know. It was hot. He was on his way home. I was just being cordial and apparently a little creepy. Sorry about that, cable guy. So you ready for my story?
4: Yes.
2: So what was there to do in the 16th century? You know, besides dodging human waste and slaughterhouse runoff that flowed freely in the open gutters along most major streets.
4: Badminton?
2: During this period, there were two very popular fads. There were crazes that became all the rage. One was mummy unwrapping parties.
4: Ew, what? That's...
2: Yeah.
4: What?
2: Well, rich people in Europe would buy mummies and then bring them into their parlors and invite people over for drinks and then they would unwrap the mummy.
4: That is vile.
2: I wondered what became of the mummies afterwards.
4: Well, they probably ate them.
2: No, they did not eat them, but you're close. A lot of them were pounded into medicine. Mummies.
4: Yeah, I know. I did a topic on that, and they ate it.
2: We've done 11 bajillion topics. I can't remember where I left my cell phone.
4: Well, it just seems weird that you'd correct me when I just said the exact same thing. I'll just enjoy my tea.
2: So you got the mummy unwrapping parties, but the other big craze of the time was live theater, but a very different kind of theater than what we think of today.
4: Okay.
2: It was not uncommon for friends during the 16th century to have a couple of pints at the pub on a Friday night and then buy tickets to the latest performance at the local dissection theater.
4: Oh, yes. Okay.
2: Also called the anatomical theater.
4: It's basically like a morgue meets a fish tank.
2: That's a good comparison. Now, I'd heard of the term anatomical theater before, but never really thought of it as a true theater where people would go to the box office and buy tickets, maybe get some snacks before they headed into their seat.
4: Well, no.
2: But that's exactly what it was. You know,
4: Is that why we still call it an operating theater?
2: Yes.
4: Because people used to buy tickets to go see it.
2: Yes.
4: What?
2: I know.
4: That's not real.
2: It was very similar to our experience today at a modern movie theater. The main difference would be instead of heading into the theater to watch the latest developments in the Marvel Universe, you'd take your seat and watch a dead guy get carved up.
4: Whoa.
2: Now, most of the time, those performing the dissections were doctors, or they called them anatomists, or at least med students.
4: Did they have, like, top leading anatomists?
2: Yes.
4: Who were, like, handsome?
2: Yes, they did. So this was done in the name of science, you know, because, the doctors are doing it, is done in the name of science.
4: Sure.
2: But pretty much anybody could get a ticket for the, quote, performance and watch it from the comfort of a box seat. Normally, upper society had first choice on the tickets, of course, but any leftover tickets could be bought by anyone. I wonder if they had, like, a secondary market, like StubHub, you know, where you could buy leftover
4: scalpers.
2: Yeah, people out on the street scalping tickets, which is an ironic term for that. Mm. According to Ranker, at first, temporary anatomy theaters would pop up. They'd be outdoors, like in a town square or in a lecture hall, even churches.
4: Oh, wow.
2: But by the second half of the century, major cities across Europe had built permanent anatomy theaters for public dissection. These theaters were very often, according to Ranker, hauntingly beautiful, and much like an opera house. The anatomy theaters typically had curved rows of seats, a steep rake, and a stage, just like theaters that were meant for dramatic productions. In fact, they were modeled after theaters designed for dramatic productions.
4: Wow.
2: The similarities between public dissections and the theater were not just limited to the physical space that both things took place in. Spectators, they would have to go, like I said, purchase tickets. You'd go to the box office, you'd buy your ticket. Then you'd go to the refreshment stand. Once inside, you were treated to musical performances while the dissections were underway.
4: Wow, was there like an in-house band?
2: Yes. Yeah, in fact, there's one recorded case of a dissection in Holland where they brought in flute players.
4: Oh, wow.
2: To entertain the audience while they were carving up a dead guy. Historian Giovanni Ferrari said, quote, like actors, all those who worked the stage, the medical theorists, the dissectors, had to show their faces to the audience and clearly display the actions that they performed, just like theater goers, the audience expected a show. So one of the very first dissection theaters was at the University of Padua in Italy. Now, this is an enormous theater. It's elliptically shaped with six tiers so that up to 300 people could easily view the dissection. There were 300 good seats. And over the door to the dissection theater, there's a Latin inscription that translates to, "This is a place where the dead are pleased to help the living."
4: That's nuts. Now, why was this not seen as disrespectful and terrible?
2: That's a great question.
4: Did those being dissected have to give their okay for it, or was it just general practice? So no one, I mean, was there any sort of rule? Would the wealthy have been dissected in public as well, or was it just like the street urchins? What I want to know about the parameters.
2: Yeah,
4: here.
2: No, I get that. The first thing I thought was how I would react at this type of an old-timey event. Would I be repulsed at the to the point of sickness, or would I just sit there staring intently at the procedure while enjoying a box of Junior Mints? I don't know. Probably the latter. But
4: I don't know.
2: Why did people not feel guilty about that?
4: You see blood and you get a little woozy.
2: Yeah.
4: So I don't know if you'd be into it.
2: Here's what they did. They used criminals, mostly.
4: Oh, okay.
2: Okay.
4: So they don't have rights.
2: Well, no, they didn't have rights. And so the people performing the procedures didn't want the audience to focus on the dead man's identity. So corpses were those of criminals. They were anonymous so that the criminals' families wouldn't feel any added shame. They were also brought in from different towns so that no one would recognize the body.
4: So did you have to, like, have towns set up a trade, a corpse co-op?
2: To emphasize what was about to happen was okay and not immoral, anatomists would start the dissection by reading out a list of the body's crimes.
4: I would think that would humanize them even more, because then you know about what they were up to when they were upright and tootling around.
2: That's true. However, it's a lot harder to feel bad for a rapist or a murderer than just some random dude. If they knew that this person had committed these vile acts, it was much easier to separate or to have no empathy. Now, these public dissections were not a common event, and this was due to several reasons. It was difficult to find bodies for the public dissections.
4: Not enough criminals. Got it.
2: Right. Limited supply of cadavers from public executions. Very few people would willingly do this, you know, donate their body.
4: Really?
2: Yeah, very few people would do it. It was considered something you did to criminals.
4: Sure.
2: There might have been only like two public dissections in an entire year.
4: Oh, so it would have been something that you wanted to go to because you didn't know when you were going to be able to go next.
2: Right. That helped add to the whole craze.
4: Got it.
2: Of it. In Holland, they would ring the church bells before a dissection, and lectures would come to a halt at the universities so that everyone could crowd around the corpse and watch. They were also limited mostly to the winter months for obvious reasons.
4: Sure, because of the stank.
2: Yeah, sometimes one body would be dissected over 15 days. It was a lengthy procedure.
4: Oh.
2: So, yeah, they'd get right down to it.
4: Oh, and I bet they could sell more tickets that way, too.
2: Sure.
4: So that makes a lot more sense.
2: I wonder if they have, like, a season pass.
4: Sorry.
2: For that.
4: We just got an email. Does Kat have ADHD?
2: That's a valid question.
4: All right,
2: focus.
4: I don't normally focus. Look at emails, but it just came.
2: Focus. Shh.
4: Okay.
2: Okay.
4: Okay.
2: All right.
4: Got it.
2: So public dissections, winter months mostly. In the warmer seasons, you know, it's harder to sell tickets for something like that.
4: Sure.
2: So in many ways, the scarcity of the public dissections added to the demand and fanned the flames of the events into a craze.
4: Makes sense.
2: In fact, in 1493, Italian physician Alessandro Benedetti wrote, in regards to the obsession with public dissections, he described how anatomy theaters needed guards to restrain the public even as it entered, as well as two stewards to collect the money from the viewers. High-ranking members of the town, of course, again, were invited to attend first. And if there was space, then other people could clamor for that seat. But they had to have, like, armed guards to hold...
4: Bouncers.
2: Bouncers, essentially. Benedetti also noted that, quote, seating must be allotted in order of rank. The front row seats, where audience members might get a chance to touch the body or assist the anatomist, were reserved for the town's elite.
4: Oh my God, did they call out members from the crowd? Would anyone else here like to cut open a liver?
2: They did.
4: No!
2: They did that. Yeah. I would imagine sitting in the front row would have been like an old Gallagher concert where they pass out plastic ponchos to cover you.
4: Except instead of watermelon,
2: it's a spleen.
4: Spleen.
2: No, oftentimes they would call for volunteers from the audience, and somebody in the front row would come out, and they'd say, yeah, hold this skin up, you know?
4: No!
2: And that was a real honor.
4: Oh, sure.
2: To be asked to do that. So, of course, the best source of bodies for public dissection were the executed criminals, but the vast majority of dead criminals were, like, men in their 20s. And so it must have got, you know, like anatomy theater enthusiasts, they must have kind of lost interest after a while. Oh, man, it's another 24-year-old guy. It's always a 24-year-old guy.
4: You're at dinner parties talking about the showings that you've been to. And about 2 years ago, Henry and I were able to view the autopsy of a 47-year-old white woman.
2: That's not far from the truth. The most famous anatomist in the 16th century was Andreas Vesalius, and he prominently displayed the dissection of a woman on the cover of his book. He showed the woman's reproductive organs, putting the woman's secrets on display for men to see, because the audience was mostly men.
4: Sure, of course. And I bet that that made this Antonio Banderas a very popular surgeon.
2: That's why he was probably the leading anatomist.
4: Got it.
2: Boobs. There's an image of him in his book. It's actually a beautiful painting done in that era of him peeling the skin off a cadaver, essentially degloving an entire arm.
4: Oh.
2: He called the skin, quote, the very fabric of the human body.
4: I suppose that's accurate.
2: Guillaume Rondelet founded the dissecting theater in Montpellier, France. For Rondelet, the goal of public dissections was to educate medical students on the human body, hopefully creating a healthier world.
4: Okay, that seems legit.
2: He was so committed to this goal that his infant son died, and he dissected his infant son in public.
4: Girl.
2: Obviously, children dissections were very, very rare.
4: That makes me very uncomfortable.
2: Now, here's a weird thing. You look at these 16th century images of dissection theaters and the medical procedures going on. They're often wood carvings, or sometimes there'll be sketches or paintings or whatever. But what's interesting is there's something consistent throughout all of these pictures, and that's that every dissection depicted, usually standing close to the body, is a dog.
4: I knew you were going to say that. That's so weird.
2: Dogs are shown sitting at the feet of the corpse, sometimes restrained from running toward the body, even poised, ready to catch any squidlins that might fall from the table. They kept a dog there to keep the floor clean, essentially.
4: Oh, well, you don't want to slip.
2: No, you don't want to slip.
4: But after like 2 weeks of that, that's not good for that dog.
2: Good point.
4: Oof.
2: They had assistants. Their job was vitally important for a good performance. Guido Guidi, a 16th century anatomist, described how the assistants had to wash dry, skin, or scrape the bodies, which are to be opened. During the procedure, they had to remove the intestines and entrails. The job description in a job ad, it said it clearly required men who, quote, must not mind horrors or faint in the presence of a corpse.
4: Yeah, I would think so.
2: Guidi explained, we usually employ men of the lowest classes who are accustomed to hard work and do not refuse to touch or carry away that which is messy. But in some cases, the assistants did pass out or just refused to continue. So if the assistant did faint or fail to carry out his duties, that's when they would get help from the front row.
4: Oh.
2: Can I have a volunteer from the audience, please? Will you hold this up while I cut this off? And in one case, a member of the audience assisted in removing the heart. The attending physician, if you will, handed him the heart and said, here, pass this around. And they just passed it all around.
4: Now, if you were wearing evening gloves, would you take them off to hold the heart?
2: Yes. You take your gloves off, you put them in the case that holds your opera glasses, and then you pass the heart around.
4: Okay.
2: They passed it around with such enthusiasm that it was mangled beyond all recognition, according to reports. But if you weren't one of the lucky few to be called out of the audience, oftentimes at the end, they would let people file by and actually put their hands in it and stuff.
4: Oh, sure.
2: You know, just that was. I wonder if you had to pay extra. It was like a meet and greet.
4: Yeah, like a VIP experience.
2: Yeah, exactly.
4: Yeah.
2: You get a T-shirt and you get to fondle the corpse.
4: Okay.
2: Anyway, that's what they used to do back in the 16th century. The end.
6: And now, that thing in the middle.
2: These are sports that were enthusiastically played by United States presidents.
4: Abraham Lincoln, a very successful wrestler.
2: Who would have won, Abe Lincoln or The Undertaker, do you think? Wait, I guess The Undertaker ultimately did win. Whoa.
4: Oh that's dude, bad. That's rough.
2: Too soon. Number four, Richard Nixon. He loved bowling, which I don't know if that's, I guess that's called a sport.
4: It's a sport.
2: Who was it that said that if you can drink beer while you're playing it, it's not a sport, it's an activity. But regardless, he loved bowling.
4: Number three, Dwight Eisenhower. He made a name for himself as a halfback and a linebacker on a varsity football team at West Point.
2: Number two, Teddy Roosevelt. He was a sickly child, so to build up his body with vigorous exercise, he became a boxer. He entered boxing tournaments. He wasn't that great a puncher, but what he was able to do was withstand the punishment that he took. He would let people just beat on him until they got tired.
4: Oh, wow. And number one, George W. Bush, Ronald Reagan, Franklin D. Roosevelt, and Dwight D. Eisenhower, all cheerleaders.
2: Sis Boom Bah.
6: The Box of Oddities with Kat and Jethro Gilligan Toth.
2: Matthew Lee Hansen from England sent us a message. Hey, Kat and Jethro, just wanted to say that at the end of another grueling week of working for a living, I found myself at home tired and pretty fed up. I thought I'd relax and unwind by playing some thrash metal on my guitar. After 5 minutes or so, it was evident that I couldn't play for shit and stomped off with the grumps.
4: I've been there.
2: To make a cup of tea, doing whatever I could to avoid a meltdown. Now, I had my tea. I was in desperate need to cheer myself up. It was then that a light bulb went off in my head. I suddenly heard Jethro's What You Got For Me jingle, followed by Kat laughing. It was then that I knew what would truly relax me. I'd dive headfirst into the Box of Oddities. It was like two good friends coming around to chat. Meltdown avoided. Thank you. Hope you're staying safe. We hope you are too, Matthew, in England. That was nice.
4: That was nice. Also, good luck with your guitar playing.
2: What you got for me?
4: St. Olga's birth date is unknown. It could be as early as 890 and as late as 925. She was born in Pskov. Little is known about her life before she was married to Prince Igor of Kiev and the birth of their son.
2: Olga and Igor?
4: Mm-hmm.

0: and Belarus. So the Drevlians were a neighboring tribe with which the growing Kievan Rus Empire had a very complex relationship. The Drevlians had joined the Kievan Rus in military campaigns against the Byzantine Empire and paid tribute to Igor's predecessors. But in 912, when Oleg died, instead the Drevlians stopped paying their protection dollars and instead started paying a local warlord. Well, Igor didn't like this. He wanted the Drevlians to continue giving them money, and they use the word tribute. It means goods and monies and stuff, but I think it also held an honor position. You know, the tribute meant something. So he, in an attempt to restore his privileges in 945, took a trip to see the Drevlians and confront them. It had been a few years, and the Drevlians were not having this. They thought it was a slap in the face. They didn't want to give Igor and the Kievan Rus money anymore. Thank you very much. Enjoy your day. But Igor had a bigger army, so the Drevlians paid Igor their tribute, fine, and Igor and his army tootled back. They were a little bit out of town before Igor went, you know what? No, it's been this, like, 33 years. You need to give us more money. So they turned around.
1: I was just going to ask if they had to pay, like, back taxes and, you know, penalties on top of that.
0: That's what he was thinking. So he went back, and seeking more tribute, the Drevlians thought it was ridiculous. They fought back. They seized the prince, and they murdered him in a very grisly display.
1: Ouch.
0: According to historyanswers.uk, they had bent down two birch trees to the prince's feet and tied them to his legs.
1: Oh, my God.
0: Then they let the trees straighten, thus tearing his body apart.
1: Oh, my God.
0: This is according to a Byzantine chronicler, Leo the Deacon.
1: Oh, my taint just went, nope.
0: Oof. So, in the book, The History of Leo the Deacon, Byzantine Military Expansion in the 10th Century, Dennis Sullivan suggests that Leo may have exaggerated that version of Igor's death, but that was a method that had been used in that region before. So it's unknown if that's entirely what happened, but we do know that he was murdered, and it weren't good. So it's 945. After Igor's death at the hands of the Drevlians, Olga assumed the throne. Their son was three. He was too young to take the throne, so she served as regent until he was old enough. The Drevlians were emboldened by their success in ambushing and killing the king. So they sent a message to Olga. They considered her a pushover. I mean, she was a single lady.
1: She's a chick.
0: And she didn't have a long history of ruling. So they thought what they would do is try to take over their territory, the Kievan Rus, by way of marriage. So they sent a group of suitors to go to Olga and propose marriage so that their two forces would unite and they could basically take over her territory.
1: Well, at least that was their first attempt. At least their first thought wasn't, let's just go kill her and the toddler prince.
0: Well, I mean, they had a pretty big army, so that may not have worked out very well for the Drevlians. One of the suitors that the Drevlians suggested was the man that murdered her husband.
1: Oh, my God.
0: His name was Prince Mal.
1: What's
0: very aptly named.
1: What would his opening line be? Sorry, I tied your husband to a couple of saplings and let him go. Nothing personal.
0: So the Drevlians sent their people to offer this suggestion. The negotiators boated to Kiev to pass along the king's message and to ensure that Olga would comply. They arrived in her court, and they told her why they were in Kiev, to report that they had slain her husband and that Olga should come and marry Prince Mal. Olga responded, "Your proposal is pleasing to me indeed. My husband cannot rise again from the dead, but I desire to honor you tomorrow in the presence of my people. Return now to your boat and remain there with an aspect of arrogance. I shall send for you on the morrow, and you shall say, 'We will not ride on horses

0: nor go on foot. Carry us in our boat, and you shall be carried in your boat. This is according to the Russian Primary Chronicle.
1: This is totally a setup.
0: So, when the Drevlians returned the next day, they waited outside of Olga's court to receive the honor that she had promised. The people of her court came out and they picked them up in their boats, kind of like what is it called? Palanquin. You know, those old chairs that people would carry with sticks.
1: Right.
0: You know, the stick chairs.
1: The old-timey stick chairs,
0: yes.
1: I think, is the technical term.
0: They thought that they were being honored, like they were being carried in stick chairs. The people brought them into the court where they were then dropped into a trench in their boats. Boats and all. Olga had ordered this trench to be dug overnight, and the ambassadors were buried alive.
1: Oh, my.
0: It is written that Olga went to the edge of the trench, bent down as they were being buried, and inquired whether they found the honor to their taste.
1: What a bitch!
0: They killed her husband! So she sent word back to the Drevlians and to Prince Mal that she would accept this proposal that had been brought to her by this group. But she would only agree if the Drevlians sent their elders to accompany her back to the territory. She felt that that was important to show how important this matchmaking situation was. It was giving it its due honor that she be presented by way of the great and good of their people to her new king. So they sent their elders. And when they arrived, Olga commanded that after their long travel, they be sent to the bathhouses so they would get cleaned up before they had this very important discussion about her soon-to-be nuptials.
1: Oh, no.
0: She invited the men to appear before her after they had bathed. So they were sent to the bathhouse where the doors were immediately barred behind them and the building was set on fire.
1: Holy shit. Wow.
0: This chick was not done. Essentially, the entire ruling class of the Drevlians had been exterminated, and she was not done. She wanted to do away with the rest of them, so she announced and sent word to the Drevlians that they were on their way, that she was coming with the noble people.
1: Right.
0: Very excited about these upcoming events. It's what every girl dreams of. She asked for a funeral feast to be arranged so that when she arrived, she could mourn her husband's death properly in the city where he had been killed. Despite not having heard from either of the missions that they dispatched to Olga's court, the Drevlians set about preparing this feast. The mead is flowing. People are getting schmammered. She decided that she'd wait until everyone was fairly punched and then just start stabbing.
1: Wow. So she did it on her own, or did she have people help
0: her? She had her people help her.
1: But she was also... She's very hands-on.
0: She was pretty into this.
1: She was feeling stabby.
0: So about 5,000 people they murdered during this feast. Until eventually, the surviving Drevlians are begging for mercy, and they offered anything.
1: Yeah, back the fuck off.
0: Right, exactly. Honey, furs, and she seemed to soften. So she said, okay, I know that I have taken a lot from you. What I will say would be fair is if each of your homes gives me 3 birds. And I guess there was a thing with pigeons at that time, like every household had pigeons. I don't know if they were used for communique or if they were going to eat them. I don't know. Give me 3 pigeons, she said. This is, again, according to the Primary Chronicle. And 3 sparrows from each house. I do not desire to impose a heavy tribute like my husband. I require only this small gift from you. The Chronicle records in great detail the feat of precision-guided pyromania that followed.
1: Oh, no.
0: Now, Olga, this is in quotes, gave to each soldier in her army a pigeon or a sparrow, then ordered them to attach by thread to each pigeon a piece of sulfur bound with small pieces of cloth. When night fell, Olga bade her soldiers to release the birds so they would return to their homes.
1: So this was a very early version of a guided missile system with pigeons.
0: I mean, essentially, yeah, these birds made their way back to their nests in the eaves of these homes and lit that shit on fire.
1: Oh my God. She was clever.
0: Then people fleeing this burning village, because everything's being lit on fire at the same time. There's no putting it out.
1: Right.
0: So people are just fleeing the village. As they were fleeing, she either killed, enslaved, or extorted everyone. So she pretty much just decimated these people because they murdered her husband.
1: Wow.
0: She remained regent, ruler, until her son was old enough to rule. She decided that she would not marry anyone. She would keep the power in her family. Even though many people proposed, she decided that she would save the power of the throne for her son. And then in the 950s, she traveled to Constantinople, the capital of the Byzantine Empire, where she learned about Christianity, converted to Christianity, brought Christianity to her region. Now she's a saint.
1: Okay. Well, that seems fair.
0: Sure. So that's Saint Olga, the one that I just told you about the murdering and all that.
1: Right.
0: That's that saint.
1: The patron saint of pigeon fires.
0: Well, there's the title of this episode.
1: Hey, you guys, thanks for being here. 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That means you are a member of the Order of Freaks.
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0: Until then, keep flying that freak flag.
1: Fly it proudly, you beautiful freak.
2: And so, let it be known that the Box of Oddities belongs to you. And its fate is in your hands. Therefore, it's been requested by those to whom I report to beseech you for assistance. We ask but one thing of you, to provide a 5-star rating and a positive review. True, that is two things. However, 'tis merely a 5-star rating and a positive review. Also, subscribe to us. Okay, so three things is all we ask. Three things and three things only. Henceforth, the Box of Oddities commits to the telling of stories. Stories of the strange, the bizarre, the unexpected. We wish to offer our deeply felt gratitude and appreciation for your patronage. 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
5: Are you behaving tonight? Tonight is behaving like we must behave, yeah.

very much, Dornberger, and welcome one and all to Behavior Night, that famous funny old record show where we're all about the classic pop and jazz, hosted by yours truly, Sir Jack Scratchy, along with our executive producer, John L. And this program is a celebration of the one and only Fletcher Henderson, yes, the grandfather of swing. Fletcher Henderson came to New York City around 1920 or so, originally wanted to be a chemist, but became a musician instead, and led the world to the swing era, yes. Well, here's some of his good stuff from the 20s, along with Buster Bailey and Coleman Hawkins. And here's a good old one to start things off, right here on Behavior Night. Yes.

Smashing, that's Teapot Dome Blues, Fletcher Henderson and his orchestra, April 15th of 1924 at the Aeolian Vocalion Studios, yes, the Club Alabama Orchestra. Fletcher Henderson had quite a crew here: Don Redman, Coleman Hawkins on the tenor and bass saxophone, Kaiser Marshall on drums. The trumpets, well, Louis Armstrong wasn't here yet, but you had Elmer Chambers, Howard Scott on cornet, and Teddy Nixon on trombone. It was quite an orchestra, yes. We started out with something a little bit more modern by Fletcher Henderson and the orchestra, Just Blues, yes. Where's that from, John L.? Oh, that's from Just Blues. It's from 1931, April 25th of 1931. Oh, yes, smashing. And who have we got there? Well, we got Russell Smith, Rex Stewart, Bobby Stark, and Russell Prokop is playing the clarinet and alto solos. Coleman Hawkins is back on the clarinet and tenor, and we got Fletcher on the piano, and John Kirby on tuba. It's actually a pretty decent session. Was celebrating Fletcher Henderson because he was born on this December 18th, 1897, in Cuthbert, Georgia. Was a son of two teachers.

yes, a black band covering a white orchestra for one time, as it's Copenhagen, originally a big hit for the Wolverine Orchestra. And, John L., do you know why it's called Copenhagen? No, I don't. Well, the Wolverine Orchestra had a tuba player that was very fond of the chewing tobacco. That's from October 30th of 1924. Louis Armstrong is on cornet, and Don Redmond is in the reeds along with Coleman Hawkins, yes. And before that, of course, we had My Papa Don't Two Time, No Time, a Walter Donaldson song, April 16th of 1924, with a pretty decent bass sax slap tongue solo by Coleman Hawkins.

Manassas Good Blues there. That's one of the earliest Fletcher Henderson records. June 28th of 1923. That's called the Gulf Coast Blues. And we've got Elmer Chambers and probably Teddy Nixon. Don Redman's there. Fletcher Henderson's on piano. And Billy Fowler is playing the bass sax. It's not even Coleman Hawkins yet. Before that, Jackass Blues. Yes, it's from May of 1926 on Columbia Records. Behavior Night, that famous funny old record show featuring Fletcher Henderson, the man who invented, well, he didn't invent, but the perfecter of swing and numerous other things in the big band jazz idiom. Legendary black band leader brought Don Redman and Louis Armstrong and many other people to the forefront of things. Equally on a par with the Gold Kid Orchestra and Paul Whiteman's orchestra.

That was Big John's special there on Behavior Night. Yes, it's from September 11th of 1934. Yes, on Brunswick Records. Yes, indeed. And we got Horace Henderson arranging it, and we had Mouse Randolph and Hilton Jefferson and Horace Henderson and Henry Red Allen. Yes, that's who's doing the solos on that one from 1934. Before that, Big John's special. Yes, that's from August 18th of 1933, with much the same personnel as the previous one, isn't it, John L? Yes, it is. Why don't we get on with some more stuff here? Compare and contrast, why don't we? Yes, we've got two editions of the same song. They're Fletcher Henderson arrangements, but they span a decade worth of changes. We've got two different versions of Shanghai Shuffle. Yes, on Behavior Night.

He has two different Fletcher Henderson arrangements spanning a decade there. From November of 1924, we've got Shanghai Shuffle with the old crew. And then from September 11th of 1934, we've got the new crew. That's right. The old crew has got Louis Armstrong and Elmer Chambers and Teddy Nixon and all those people. And the new crew, well, who have we got there, John L.? Oh, we've got Irving Mouse Randolph and Russell Smith and Henry Red Allen on trumpets. And Buster Bailey's still there. Hilton Jefferson and Russell Procope are in the sax section, along with Ben Webster. Ben Webster was there back in 1934, wasn't he? Because Coleman Hawkins was over across the pond. He was making English records, wasn't he? What are we going to play next, John L.? This is a record my grandfather had. We're playing a nice clean copy. It's a remake of an original Dixieland jazz band record.

Ah, yes, indeed. That's the Sugarfoot Stomp. King Oliver originally did that. Louis Armstrong is there on the cornet. Trumpet, perhaps. Yes, that's Fletcher Henderson in the orchestra. That's May 19th of 1925. Louis Armstrong, Don Redman, and all those other people. This is quite a good arrangement. Before that, a remake of an original Dixieland jazz band classic, 10 Years Post. Yes, they did that in 1917, and there you go. March 19th of 1927, Joe Smith on trumpets, and Hawkins, and Buster Bailey, and quite an arrangement there, don't you think, John L.? Oh, yes, I think so. It's Behavior Night. If you'd like to write to us, it's Behavior Night, BehaviorNight, at yahoo.com. That's right. You know, Fletcher Henderson was a king of swing and did everything, did many radio broadcasts. His orchestra was one of the first to actually fly to a gig. Yes, they flew from New York City to Chicago to do a gig at the Grand Terrace Ballroom in 1937 or 38 and flew right back the next day, you know. It's quite revolutionary. They were a trendsetter in the swing world, and they did a lot of radio broadcasts, and it's probably appropriate we play this next one here. Under the pseudonym of the Savannah Syncopators, they recorded this on Brunswick, 1931, of course. It's that very famous one, you know, John L., a famous one there. Well, since we're on that medium. Oh, you mean radio rhythm? Yes, quite, on Behavior Night.

Oh, yes, indeed. That's a swing-a-roo there. Queer Notions. Fletcher Henderson and the orchestra. And it's got Henry Red Allen and Bobby Stark and Claude Jones and all those people. Yes, it's from September 22nd of 1933. Arrangement by Horace Henderson. That's Fletcher Henderson's brother. Did a lot of the swing arrangements. You know, Fletcher Henderson did some wonderful arranging himself, and he also hired some of the best in the business. In fact, he sometimes also did arrangements by other people, like Bahir in the next session, yes. Even standard stock arrangements. The band could negotiate them with aplomb. They all read very well, you know. And it's one of the real things about real musicians is if you can read, you were in, man. Back then, they had to do it. It was required. Some bands were even more particular than Fletcher Henderson's. And they were some of the most unusual bands you would ever think of, John L. Really? Like Gene Cardos. Huh, I didn't know that. Yeah, there was several musicians that tried out for Gene Cardos, just couldn't handle the arrangements. Their ensemble parts were so complex. You know, sight reading was a plus back then. If you knew how to do it, you could do it. Boy, you really were in, man. You could dig it. Yes, indeed. Before that, Radio Rhythm. That's a Nat Leslie arrangement. Another wonderful arranger that got his start with Fletcher Henderson and went on to better things. Yes, Radio Rhythm is from September 11th of 1934. And you've got Benny Morton and Russell Prokop doing solos. And Keg Jones does a solo, trading off with Bobby Stark. Can you dig it, man? That's quite a modern arrangement there. Fletcher Henderson was on the cutting edge. In fact, his last thing in life was he did a big band arrangement in the 50s. And, well, to quote his wife, he had quite a following of oxygen tanks and ambulances and everything. Fletcher Henderson died of a stroke or a heart attack, we don't know which, in 1950. And it's a shame. The man tried so many years to get a band together and hold a band together and was quite on top of things and was a musical chameleon, could adapt very, very well, yes. It's Behavior Night. Why don't we get on with some more stuff, John L.? Oh, yeah, this is a good one.

What a smasher there. That's the Rocky Mountain Blues, Fletcher Henderson and the orchestra. 1927, who have we got there, John L? Oh, well, this about the same people who are on the Sensation session we had before. Benny Morton and Jimmy Harrison on trombones, Buster Bailey is on clarinet and alto, and Coleman Hawkins, of course, on tenor. You can't miss it. Oh, yes, indeed, Coleman Hawkins, yes. Who's on trumpet? Well, it's probably Russell Smith and Joe Smith and Bobby Stark, but it might be Tommy Ladner. I don't know. We don't have the actual session there. Oh, yes. When did we get that one, John L.? Well, that's actually from Rich Connerty. That's on the Victor Bluebird series, but we don't have that LP. We have a copy of it someplace, but we got that from Rich Connerty. He was nice enough to give us to it. Oh, yes, Rich Connerty, bigbroadcast.com. Go there and check it out, and you might even see some interesting things posted on the bulletin board. The other one there, John L., that just came in the mail. You literally took it out of the mail to play it on the air. Yes, that's a harmony record, the Dixie Stompers, which is actually Fletcher Henderson and his orchestra from 1925, November 23rd of 1925. Oh, yes, indeed. Clap hands. Here comes Charlie. Yes, that's a big hit from 1925. Who's on that record, John L.? Well, Louis Armstrong is there, Coleman Hawkins on tenor and bass sax. So you've got Don Redman in there. Louis Armstrong is playing, he's trading half choruses with Fletcher Henderson on the piano, so you actually hear some stride piano there. A very good example of the Fletcher Henderson band playing a stock arrangement, because I'm pretty sure that's not one of theirs. That's a stock. They went into Harmony Records and someone, Ben Selvin or somebody, said, here, play this. And they did, with aplomb, I might add. You should go there, check it out, and see what they're going to have for their next R. And many stuff that was in this auction, current one, was not sold, so you can bid on it. You can buy it. $3 for a record. How can you go wrong? No, I say that's a very good deal.

0: And so we wrap up the life and times of Fletcher Hamilton Henderson, born December 18th, 1897, and died December 29th of 1952, pioneer big band leader and the originator of swing. In the mid-1930s, he worked as an arranger for Benny Goodman and later restarted a band in the 1940s. However, he never attained the same fame and fortune that he had in the 1920s and 30s, if he ever had any. He was not a very good businessman, and the band was always going broke. But nonetheless, the world owes an awful lot to Fletcher Henderson. Well, this is enough for this Behavior Night, that famous funny old record show. Behavior Night is a production of the Sugar River Foundation. Executive producer John Landry, yours truly, Sir Jack Scratchy, the host. And we've got more stuff coming up on the radio that I'm sure you're not going to want to miss. So make sure you're all tuned in. And we will be back next week with another edition of Behavior Night with even more exciting things. So until that specific time, remember to behave, because tonight is Behavior Night. Sir Scratchy signing off.
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the Planet, Madeline Sane, and Sifar David. We had a McDonald's story coming up here with Ivan Jeffries. This time it was me, but we'll get back to that in a minute. That's Words, Sifar David, and here's Words by the Monkees on BCQ.

0: CQ, I'm Alan Saint here with Ivan Jeffries. And I'm in a grouchy mood tonight, so.
1: And you're covering your words, and what a perfect segue that song is what we're going to be talking about in just a second.
0: And the fun at BCQ, I'm Alan Saint here with Ivan Jeffries, unfortunately.
1: Oh, shut up.
0: And it doesn't help to my grouchy mood, so. Yeah. I'm Alan Saint here with Ivan Jeffries, and you're listening to WBCQ 7.415 here in Monticello, Maine, USA.
1: Another week of the show right here on the planet.
0: That's right. Hey, Ivan, how you been, Ivan?
1: Oh, gosh. You have to mention what happened to us not too long ago, huh?
0: Yes, usually, it seems like every time we go to McDonald's, there's always a problem. I don't know what this is.
1: Look outside the studio. A bunch of maniacs are running around like drag racing down up and down the street.
0: And one of the maniacs just came up the stairs. I'm doing a show with him, so.
1: Oh, shut up!
0: Ladies and gentlemen, after the next song, we're going to talk about McDonald's again. This time, I had the problem. And usually, Ivan is the one that gets food poisoning. Usually, he's the one that's always having a problem at McDonald's.
1: It was some broad behind the counter. That's all I'm going to tell you at this point.
0: But you yelled at her, right?
1: Oh, yeah. You were saying, I'm walking out. I'm not going to take this.
0: Yeah, and when I walk.
1: I had to open my mouth.
0: Well, you have a big mouth anyway.
1: Of course. So. Mouth that broad. Come on. What do you expect?
0: Ivan's got the biggest mouth in creation.
1: What do you expect, you idiot?
0: All right, let's get back to more music here on the planet WBCQ. I'm Alan Saint here with Ivan Jeffries. Oh, hey, yeah. You want to send us an email? Give us an email at alansaint7415@aol.com.
1: No, you were emailing me like the last week about all the requests that's coming in. I think, what was a couple of them that were coming?
0: Oh, we got a lot of requests. Montreal.
1: Five of them.
0: We got some listeners in Montreal. One is a little Dan.
1: Oh, yeah, definitely. What about, I think, in Paris, France again?
0: Yeah, I'm telling you. And
1: wow.
0: And it was funny, the way they start the email, do not send Ivan to Paris. The air is nice and clean here.
1: Oh, stop it, you idiot.
0: And then they start saying, hey, great show anyway.
1: Oh, shut up.
0: Ivan, oh my God, where'd you get that? It's so big.
1: Well, it's humid around here, so I had to get a big, nice ice cold.
0: Hey, Ivan, are those new jeans, Ivan?
1: Yeah, they are.
0: Oh, my. That is the first time you ever came over the studio and had something new on your body.
1: Oh, shut up.
0: First time, I gotta write this down. Hold on,
1: let me write. Yeah. Okay,
0: I'm writing down the calendar.
1: Yeah,
0: here we go.
1: Yeah, why don't you write something on your butt? How's that?
0: Okay.
1: He's writing on his butt.
0: Okay, just write on the calendar. Ivan came over to the BCQ studio with clean clothes, the first time in about 12 years.
1: Oh, shut up! Why don't you go play the next request, you knucklehead?
0: That's not a bad idea.
1: What if it's just we should get a QSL card for the listener?
0: Yeah, put your picture on it.
1: Oh, shush.
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0: Yeah, on the planet BCQ, yes.
1: Oh, no.

0: on WBCQ 7.415. Make our dream come true. If my dream comes true.
1: Greco, what the heck happened?
0: If my dream comes true, Ivan won't be here anymore.
1: Oh, shut up! You know, the record label she was on was in the same record label as John Travolta and Carol Douglas.
0: Oh, really?
1: Doctor's Orders. Something international. Midland International, that's the one. There you go.
0: It was Hugo International.
1: Oh, shut up! You knucklehead.
0: Okay, what are you playing now, Ivan? Number 10?
1: No. That green CD was right in front of you. Number 10. Thank you.
0: Probably a song we never heard of.
1: Yes, we do.
0: Okay.
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0: On a planet BCQ, Alan Sane here with Ivan Jeffries as usual. Here is Joey Travolta. I don't want to go on BCQ.

0: to South Carolina. That's on a 45, the original 45. Here on BCQ, the planet. I'm Alan Sane. Here with Ivan Jeffries, as usual, because there's a transmitter on.
1: Oh, shut up.
0: Chicks are on the planet.

0: 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Wasn't our friends of Ivan Jeffries. Hey, check us out on Facebook. 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
0: All right, I'm Alan Sane and I'm here with Ivan Jeffries, and you're listening to WBCQ 7.490 Monticello, Maine, USA. 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
0: Saying here with Ivan Jeffries, I'm a grouch today.
4: Mr. Grouch.
0: I'm a grouch. Usually Ivan. Oh, let's talk about the McDonald's.
4: Yes, that's it. We went inside to McDonald's earlier today, and we ordered, what was it, Big Mac Extra Value Meal.
0: Yeah.
4: So there was a girl behind there. I'm not going to mention what nationality she is because we don't want to get ourselves into trouble, right? Okay.
0: Who am I getting you in trouble?
4: Oh, shut up! Stick an antenna in your ear. How's that?
0: Okay, go ahead.
4: Anyway, we said it not once, but two times, we wanted to go. And then you said you wanted iced tea. So you couldn't take it no more. He says, I'm walking out. I can't take it no more. You just walked out the door, and that was that. So instead of the iced tea, she puts orange high C. What school did she learn her language from? I don't understand
0: this. I think it was called Ivan Jeffries.
4: Oh, stop it. Sesame Street School of Morons. How's that? All right? And again, she puts the tray. She thinks that we're staying. I said four times. Four times I said to go. Oh, I'm sorry. Yeah, sorry what? Was she on a rag or something? Come on.
0: You look like a rag.
4: No, you look like a rag. How's that? Rag's not doo-doo-doo-doo-doo. No, anyway. And that's what happened. So that was that.
0: I'm a grouch today.
4: You are a grouch.
0: So I'm taking it after Ivan.
4: Oscar the Grouch. How's that?
0: You look like Oscar.
4: Yeah, you know, you look like Grover. How's that?
0: Hey,
4: You know what I
0: really wanted to play? What? Unfortunately, I don't think we're going to have enough time to play it.
4: Yeah.
0: I wanted to play the Sesame Street Fever album.
4: Oh,
0: I wanted to play. You know, I'm going to play after the next cut. I'm going to play
4: one song.
0: I don't care what anyone says.
4: Oh,
0: I'm going to play it.
4: God,
0: I bought it.
4: You need a barf bag.
0: Oh, you already did that a long time ago.
4: Oh, shut up.
0: But I don't defend it. You didn't have a bait. You did it on my floor.
4: Oh.
0: Okay.
4: Sesame Street.
0: All right, anyway, you done, Ivan?
4: Oh, God!
0: All right, you look like... Ivan, go die over there, okay? You done? Okay. Okay, anyway, I'm playing a jingle now. Be quiet, Ivan.
4: Play next song. Oh,
6: 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On the radio.
4: Oh, God!
6: This is the planet.
4: Western Union, 1966, I'm getting the heck out of here.

ACQ, the pun, I'm Alan Saint here with Ivan Jeffries, his Barry Manilow. This is a different mix of Daybreak. It's off the Greatest Hits LP from 1978.

0: Beats album, 1978. Oh yeah, thank you.
1: You broke my heart, 'cause I couldn't dance. You didn't even want me around. And now I'm back to let you know I can really shake 'em down.

0: On a Planet BCQ. Oh, there we go. Oh,
1: nice feedback.
0: It looked like a feedback.
1: Oh, shush.
0: Now, I don't care what anyone says. I am playing this song now.
1: No.
0: Okay? It's off the Sesame Street Fever album, 1978.
1: Oh, my God.
0: Okay? 1978. This is good. We're going off a record album now, okay? Coming up next on WBCQ, the Sesame Street Fever on vinyl. Actually, hey, listen, we're not going to play a CD. The only CD we're going to play now is our jingle. Other than that, we're going right to the album. That was going to be funny. Anyway, the guy singing this song sounds like Ivan.
1: Oh, shut up!
0: Okay, it sounds just like him.
1: No, it was Shannon.
0: Okay, it sounds just like Ivan.
1: Shut up!
0: Okay. Now I'm gonna play my favorite song.
1: Oh no.
0: I don't care,
1: I'm
0: Ivan.
1: Walking out. Goodbye.
0: Hey, I should play this stuff more often. Maybe Ivan would leave permanently.
1: Oh, shut up!
0: Alright, here we go on the Planet BCQ.
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0: Okay, on the Planet WBCQ, here's Sesame Street Fever.
1: Oh no!
0: The pigeon. Ivan looks like a pigeon.

0: my God. Dylan, that toilet bowl.
1: You look like a toilet bowl.
0: Yeah, you look like a tiny bowl, man.
2: Anyway, that's Sesame Street Fever doing the pigeon. Sounds like Ivan doing. Anyway, all right, I'm Alan Sane here with Ivan Jeffries on WBCQ 7.415.
0: Burn that record.
2: I can burn you.
0: Go burn your head. How's that? All right.
2: Ivan, you get a haircut, Ivan?
0: Yes, I did.
2: Oh my God, who cut your hair? The neighbor?
0: Oh, shut up! You know who cut your hair? You know who cut your hair? The butcher.
2: Oh, really?
0: Yeah, Sam the butcher.
2: I know Jerry the Butcher. I don't know what Sam the Butcher, though.
0: Jerry? Who's Jerry the Butcher?
2: The guy Jerry, the one with the curly white hair.
0: Oh, he goes, hey, Langy, you want to get the special of the week?
2: You look like a lady.
0: Yeah, shut up.
2: Anyway, Ivan's actually in a good mood. I'm not. Usually, I'm in a good mood. Ivan's always a grouch. I'm a grouch, and he's in a...
0: It's the opposite.
2: Yeah.
0: I think it's that Mickey D's that's getting...
2: Yeah, I got to a grouchy mood before because I had a fight with a girl at McDonald's. Right. Other than that, everything's okay. Then I walked out, then Ivan continued the fight in McDonald's.
0: Yeah, I had to open my mouth.
2: And you have a big mouth to open, so...
0: Remember what I had the advertisement, you know, why don't you work at our McDonald's?
2: Yeah.
0: So you know what I did? I wiped my butt with the paper and I threw in the garbage, and then the guy in back of me was laughing. Because the same thing happened to him. Remember?
2: Well, he doesn't know that you're Ivan Jeffries. You know, if he knew that, he'd be like, oh, no.
0: He didn't say that. He doesn't know me from a hole in the wall.
2: Thank God.
0: Oh, shut up.
2: He'd move out of the country.
0: Oh, why don't you move out of the city, all right?
2: Why, Ivan?
0: Go to Pennsylvania, all right?
2: Okay, not a bad idea.
0: Oh, God.
2: Then I won't see Ivan Jeffries anymore.
0: Oh, shut up.
2: Oh, what a shame. Maybe not a bad idea. I could
0: probably work at a radio station in Wilkes-Barre. How's
2: I
0: that?
2: Could probably still,
0: out
2: know,
0: in the mountaintop. Out in the mountaintop.
2: I could probably still do my radio shows out there and not see Ivan.
0: Yeah, well, yeah, you go in the mountaintop, you say, old lady, ew! And there's the old lady right down there, all right?
2: And in case you just tuned in, Ivan actually showed up here at the studio with a clean pair of pants.
0: Well, shut up!
2: First time in 13 years.
0: Yeah, look at you, you can't even shave. You look like the, the Great Caesar's ghost with the beard.
2: I look like the Smith Brothers.
0: Yeah, you look like the Smith Brothers.
2: Ivan's relative.
0: Oh, you're the cough drop expert over here, moron.
2: Speaking about cough drops, Ivan needs a cough drop because he's been coughing all through the damn show.
0: I got my last horse mentholyptus off.
2: I think that's a hint. I have to go buy him cough drops.
0: Shut up. I'm not giving you no damn hints.
2: Yes, you are.
0: No way. I'll choke you with that soldering iron over there.

0: arrived. Okay, well, it's coming towards the end of the show. We'll
1: probably,
0: thank
1: another
0: God.
1: Another week.
0: We're probably
1: going to
0: be... get to the sign-off song soon.
1: Sign-off, yes.
0: We want to say hello to a few people out there. We want to say hello to Big John.
1: Yeah!
0: I work with a guy named John. I'm not going to say his last name on the air, but... Hello, John. How you doing, John?
1: Yeah!
0: Never mind.
1: Anyway.
0: Okay, that's basically about it, right, Ivan?
2: Never mind.
0: Yeah, I wish I could never mind you out the window.
1: Oh, shut up. Throw you out there. Never mind. Anyway, I just want to say a special hello to Lindsay from the Bronx. She's listening to the show, too. Okay?
0: And she knows you're on the air?
1: Yeah.
0: And she tuned in?
1: Yeah.
0: All right, let's get back to the sign-off song. Well, we talked enough, right?
1: Yeah, speaking of air checks before we go off the air, go to www.aircheckfactory.com if you want to hear old 24 hours a day, old air checks of old top 40 radio stations from the 50s, 60s, 70s, and a little bit of 80s. Go to that website. It was just up about maybe 3 months ago. Tom Conrad did a good job. Go to www.aircheckfactory.com. That's all I have to say. That's my 30-second PSA announcement. Okay?
0: Okay, that's very good, Ivan.
1: Yeah, there you go.
0: Oh, your breath smells good for once.
1: Shut up!
0: He's eating a cough drop.
1: Yeah, wild cherry, Paul's mental lipis.
0: First time Ivan has good breath.
1: Shut up!
0: Okay, anyway, Alan Stain, 7415@AOL.com. That's Alansane, 7415@AOL.com. Until next time, I'm Alan Stain here with Ivan Jeffries.
1: Another week in the can. We'll see you next week, same time, same channel here on the planet, WBCQ.
0: And we'll talk to you later. Bye-bye.
1: Sayonara, baby.

That is Faith No More and Epic. What a great song to kick off the weekend. My name is Jason Hill, and this is a show I have composed called Rock Wave. It is a brand new year, and we've got brand new music to play on the show today. So be listening for that brand new stuff that I know you're going to like. All right, let's get right into the rock right now. The Stone Temple Pilots and Tripping on a Hole in a Paper Heart.

brand new music on Rockwave by the Foo Fighters, and Love Dies Young. That's from their album Medicine at Midnight, which was released last year in 2021. Eddie Vedder on before the Foo Fighters, and Hard Sun. Of course, Eddie Vedder is the lead singer of Pearl Jam and the Stone Temple Pilots in that set as well, and Trippin' on a Hole in a Paper Heart. I've always liked the intro to that particular song. This is Rock Wave. My name is Jason Hill, and Rock Wave is a show to help keep rock alive. And I say this because if you travel about North America and tune in to some of the radio stations, you'll hear that a lot of the rock stations are dying and going away, and I don't know why this is. So our mission here at Rockwave is just to keep that rock going. We know you like it, and that's why you're here. Going back a few years now, here's Blur. This is song number 2 on Rockwave.

That is the latest song from Avril Lavigne, simply entitled Bite Me. You gotta love her attitude. Avril Lavigne will be on tour in Canada starting in May. She'll be touring with the band's grandson and modson as well. So she'll be stopping in Halifax, Quebec City, Montreal, Ottawa, Toronto, Winnipeg, and many more. Kings of Leon on before Avril Lavigne and Sex on Fire. Blur in that set as well, and a song they did called Song Number 2. And it is literally Song Number 2 on the album. All right, it's time for some rock wave trivia. We like to do this each and every week here on Rockwave. Well, most weeks anyway. This week's Rockwave trivia question is about the artist Avril Lavigne, in which we played her new song, Bite Me. Avril Lavigne signed a 2-album recording contract with Arista Records, in which she released the songs Skater Boy and Complicated on the first album. And the question is, what age was Avril Lavigne when she did that? Was it age 16, age 17, or age 18? Well, the answer is coming up from Rockwave.

Ooh, I really dig that song. New music on Rockwave from Nothing Nowhere. He's actually from Foxborough, Massachusetts. He was born in 1992. And a few shows back on Rockwave, we played a song called Fake Friend. Well, he's the same artist that did the song Fake Friend. And on a side note, I hope you have real friends as opposed to fake friends. Seven Mary Three on before that, and Water's Edge. Tattoo in that set as well. A couple of sisters singing All the Things She Said. Now, earlier in the show, we had a trivia question about Avril Lavigne. And Avril Lavigne signed a two-album recording contract with Arista Records. She released the songs. You probably know these songs, Complicated and Skater Boy. At what age did she sign that contract? Was it age 16, 17, or 18? She was actually 16 years old when she signed that contract. So good for you, Avril Lavigne, and I certainly hope to make it to one of your shows someday. All right, moving on with The Rock this weekend on Rockwave. Here's Hoobastank.

brand new music on Rockwave from NHC. That's called The Devil That You Know. And here's something you might not know. NHC actually stands for Navarro, Hawkins, and Cheney. They formed last year, and Hawkins and Cheney previously played together in Atlanta.

Well, that's definitely an interesting message from Our Lady Peace. New music from Our Lady Peace. Stop Making Famous People Stupid. That is the name of the song. Bon Jovi on before Our Lady Peace and Born to Be My Baby. Well, we've come to the end of another Rockwave show. Thank you so much for tuning in this weekend and every weekend on great radio stations like 98.3 The Fox, serving Northern Maine and Western New Brunswick, and WBCQ Shortwave 7490. It certainly is a pleasure to provide this show for you every weekend. And by the way, have yourself a great weekend. You certainly deserve it. Happy New Year, and we'll take the show out with Sugar Ray and Steve Miller's Abracadabra. We'll talk to you next week.

Oh, yeah. Really good stuff right there from the album Finding Beauty in Negative Spaces. That is Sean Morgan and his band Seether and Fake It. Of course, that's the edited version of the song, but you can listen to the unedited version on YouTube. But we like to play Seether, so we'll play that version so you can hear it on the radio. Good evening. I am Jason Hill, or good morning if you're listening on Saturday. Thank you so much for listening to this show. This is a show I put together called Rock Wave, where we play an hour of mainstream rock, a little bit of new stuff, a little bit of classics, and a little bit of in-between for your listening pleasure. And you can always request a song here on Rock Wave. Easiest way to do it is just jump on our Facebook page, Rock Wave on Facebook, and send us a message. And if you haven't given us a like yet on our new Facebook page, please do so you can get informed on what's happening on your favorite radio program, Rock Wave. All right, let's get back into the music right now. These guys, I would definitely say, are my favorite band of all time, especially since they released their Hysteria album in 1987. Here's Def Leppard now with a song I like called Rocket from Hysteria.

Dan Wilson and Nancy Wilson, the band Hearts. That's their song Barracuda. And Nancy Wilson revealed that the guitar riff for Barracuda was inspired by the riff from Nazareth's cover of Joni Mitchell's song This Fight Tonight. Now, there's something interesting you might not know about the song Barracuda by Hearts. I played Disturbed on Before Heart and a remake of Land of Confusion. Of course, that song was originally done by Genesis. And if you recall, Phil Collins was a part of Genesis. So the first time I heard that particular version of the song Land of Confusion by Disturbed, I really did a double take. And I have to admit, I absolutely love that version of the song, although Genesis's version is pretty good too. And Def Leppard in that set on Before Disturbed from the album Hysteria, I played Rocket. So what's our goal here at Rockwave? What is our mission? Well, our mission here is to keep mainstream rock radio alive. It seems everywhere you go nowadays, a rock and roll radio station is being sold out to another company or a company that wants to play religious music, and these amazing rock stations seem to change formats, which is too bad, really. So at Rockwave, we're just trying to keep the rock alive. You know, I could talk forever about the history of rock stations in our country, but I'd rather shut up and play some music right now. This song came out a few years back. Here are the Congos and

Oh, wow, man. That's it. Wait a second, man. What do you think the teacher's gonna look like this year?

Well, if you're wondering what that band was and what the name of the song was, that was the 1975 and their song Chocolate. A little bit hard to understand what they're saying because of their British accents. They're a great band nonetheless. And I read somewhere online that Mick Jagger of the Rolling Stones himself loves the band 1975. He says, that's a great band. On Before the 1975 from 1984, I played Van Halen and Hot for a Teacher from their album 1984. And the Congos in that set as well in a song called Come With Me Now. And who are the Congos, you ask? Well, they're a South African-American band based in Phoenix, Arizona. They're four brothers, and yes, that was an accordion you heard in that particular song. And Johnny Congos plays the accordion for the band The Congos. What a cool song that is. I'm Jason Hill. Thank you so much for listening today to Rockwave. I hope you're enjoying your evening or your weekend wherever you are. And I'd like to remind you, you better do what they told you. Here's Rage Against the Machine.

you do what they told ya. Now you do what they told ya. Now you do what they told ya. Now you do what they told ya.

what they told you. Now you do what they told you. Now you do what they told you. Now you do what they told you.

do what you tell me. You do what you tell me. Do what you tell me. Do what you tell me. Do what you tell me. Do what you tell me. Do what you tell me. Do what you tell me. Do what you tell me. Do what you tell me.

You know, it's hard to believe that that song is more than 20 years old at this point. You know, time flies really, really fast. That's all I can say. That's Blink 182 and What's My Age Again? And something interesting about some of the lyrics in the beginning of that song, I always thought it said, I walk alone to get the feeling right. Well, the lyrics actually say, I wore cologne to get the feeling right. And I thought that for about 20 years. And don't feel bad if you did too. Lots of people did. Ace Frehley on before Blink 182 and the New York Groove. And Ace Frehley was a member of the band Kiss. And I could have swore I heard that particular song one day on the Ellen Show on TV. I kid you not. And whoever did that version on the Ellen Show, kudos to you because it was really good. Rage Against the Machine in that set as well, and Killing in the Name of. You know, I don't know why they didn't call that song You Better Do What They Told You, but nonetheless, that's the name of the song. And I think the reason why I like the band Rage Against the Machine is their song Guerrilla Radio, which we will play on a show one of these weeks. Well, let me ask you this. Do you remember the band Bush from the 90s? They did songs like Glycerine, Come Down, and Machine Head. Well, Bush is back with another song. It's good to hear from them. Here's their song, Flowers on a Grave.

There is absolutely nothing like a good Pearl Jam song. That's Pearl Jam from their album 10 and their hit Daughter. And Daughter by Pearl Jam really was one of those songs that started to get me into the band Pearl Jam. And they're still around and they're still cranking out new hits. Rick Derringer on before Pearl Jam and Rock and Roll Hoochie Coo. Now, Rick Derringer came into prominence in the 1960s as a founding member of his band The McCoys. At that time, they were brought to New York City to record what became the number one hit song, Hang On Sloopy. That's a catchy little tune, if I recall. And we played Bush in that set as

Well, with their brand new hit, Flowers on a Grave. I was wondering if Bush was ever going to come back, and well, now I know. Well, we've come to the end of this week's edition of Rock Wave. Thank you so much for listening. Please give us a like on our Facebook page if you haven't already. Rock Wave on Facebook. We'll be back next week. Until then, stay safe, wash your hands, be kind to one another, and don't forget to rock out. I'm your host, Jason Hill. This has been Rock Wave, an idea for a radio show that I put together after I found out that legendary rock station WAAF had been sold. Have yourself a great weekend, and we'll talk to you next time. Amen.

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2: Are you behaving tonight? Tonight is behavior night. We must behave, yeah.

you very much, Dornberger. Welcome one and all to Behave Your Night, that famous funny old record show, playing the music from the first half of the 20th century. It's what we like to call classic pop and jazz. We've got a lot of classics here. We've got some funny stuff here by Van and Schenk. We'll hear from a fabulous German act, Peter Engelhoff. We'll even hear from Ben Burney's Hotel Roosevelt Orchestra. Why don't we start things off with a song from the 1920s, splendidly updated for the 1930s, by Bob Crosby's Bobcats. It's called Hindustan on Behavior Night.

0: Starting things off on Behavior Night, that's Sweet Liza, L-I-Z-A, by the Kentucky Grasshoppers on a banner record from April 4th of 1929. Yes, and the Kentucky Grasshoppers are an Irving Mills organization, Jimmy McPartland on cornet, and possibly somebody named Tommy Thunin on trumpet, Jack Teagarden on trombone, Jimmy Dorsey on the clarinet, Gil Roden on the alto, Larry Binion on the tenor, Vic Brightus on piano, Dick Morgan on banjo, Harry Goodman, Benny's brother, on the tuba, and Ray Baduke on drum. Before that, Hindustan, it's Bob Crosby's Bobcats, recorded on John L.'s birth date, February 6th in 1939. That one also has Ray Baduke on drums, but it also has Billy Butterfield on trumpet, Warren Smith on trombone, Irving Fizzola on clarinet, Eddie Miller on tenor, Bob Zirke on the piano, Nappy Lamar on guitar, Bob Haggart on string bass, and Ray Baduke on drums. And of course, in Bob Crosby's Bobcats, you had four New Orleanians there. Irving Fizzola, actually Irving Prestopnik was his real name, Eddie Miller on tenor sax, Nappy Lamar, and Ray Baduke, all born in New Orleans and playing with Bob Crosby's little splinter group there, Bob Crosby's Bobcats. What a wonderful way to start Behavior Night. Sir Jack Scratchy here on this side of the microphone and John L. on the other side. Hello, everybody. Let's hear another one here. Let's hear The Rhythm King by Ben Burney and his Hotel Roosevelt Orchestra.
1: Listen to the Rhythm King. Listen to him play that thing. Oh, la la la la la, he's some sensation. Listen to the saxophone playing on a minor tone. Oh, wah wah da dee wah wah, sweet syncopation. He makes you rock like a chair. He's off the air. It's just like wine. Quiver and shake. He takes a break. Wrinkles off your spine. Really, music so intense. All your feelings in suspense. Oh, learn, learn, learn, listen to the Rhythm King. Go put your best clothes on, and we were out and gone. Got to show you that uptown cabaret. But da da da da, they got a band that has

swinging little number there from Berlin from 1937. Peter Iglehoff, Iglehoff. He's a pianist, he's singing, and that's called Lieder einmal so viel als so wenig geküsst. Something to the effect of Dear Kissed Once Too Much as Too Few. A composition by Peter Iglehoff, most of them were. One of the swingingest swing musicians in the Germany at that time. Of course, you know who in the you know what party caught up with him eventually, and he eventually stopped playing swing music. Went on to be a concert pianist. Yes, Peter Iglehoff. And before that, of course, Ben Burney and his Hotel Roosevelt Orchestra with the Speed Boys. Ben Burney, of course, on September 25th of 1928, and in the band at this time. Well, you got Donald Bryan and Phil Hart on trumpets, Paul Wigan on trombone, Len Cavish, Dick Stabile, and Jack Pettis saw the reed section, Nick Gerlach on violin, of course, Al Goering on piano, Clay Bryson on banjo, Merrill Klein on tuba. We have Dylan Ober on the drums. Yes, this is Behavior Night, that famous, funny old record show. We're spinning a bunch of good ones, interesting ones, like that Electrola record from Germany that we just played. Why don't we hear the Farewell Blues? The Farewell Blues by the Virginians, Paul Whiteman's splinter group, led by Ross Gorman. Yes, check it out.

that's Dr. Harry Shilkret. Yes, Harry Shilkret, M.D., playing that wah-wah trumpet there. Jack Shilkret's orchestra, Nat Shilkret's brother, both of them are Shilkret's brothers. November 6th of 1924 at the Victor, no one knows what it's all about. And before that, the Virginians doing their best to try to sound like the New Orleans Rhythm Kings. Ross Gorman there trying to imitate Leon Rapolo, but not doing very well in it, unless you wanted to be a clown. Farewell Blues, yes, from February 20th of 1923. This is Behavior Night, that famous funny old record show. We're playing a lot of interesting old records. There's still some stuff that we picked up at the Mechanical Music Extravaganza, and, well, it's good stuff to listen to, snappy stuff. Get your dancing shoes out, and you'll really, really dig it. We're going to have some more good stuff coming up in just a little bit, but first we got to have a little message. Thank you, Radio Angela listeners, for your appreciation. Behavior Night now airs on the first and third Tuesday of every month on Radio Angela, trading time with a new German program, Café Olé. However, the weeks you miss can be heard every Friday afternoon on WBCQ's regular 7490 shortwave signal. 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

0: nice vaudeville things. Are we auditioning that for our next vaudeville program, John L? Well, I suppose we needed it in this show to fill out the time. Yes. It's a wonderful one, though. A little bit worn, but it's worn for good reason. Gus Van and Joe Schenk, or Schenk, however you wish to pronounce it, they were big headliners on vaudeville. And the song, of course, is very famous. It's an Irving Berlin composition. After you've got what you want, you don't want it. Yes, that's from April 19th of 1920. And Van and Schenk were household names in the vaudeville circuit around this time, played quite a bit. And if you want to hear it modern, well, pick up Volume 1 of the soundtrack of Boardwalk Empire. You can hear Kathy Breyer sing it with Vince Giordano's Nighthawks. Yes. Before that, Nat Shilkret and the Victor Orchestra, the full Nat Shilkret Orchestra with a wonderful and rousing performance. Lewis James taking the vocal on Thinking of You from the 5 O'Clock Girl. Calum Arden and Ruby wrote that. September 29th of 1927. Yes. Behavioral Night, that famous funny old record show, playing some good stuff, some snappy stuff, and a little bit of vaudeville, too. Tried to mix it up, didn't we? Yeah, we did, and I think we got a pretty good mix of stuff. Yes. Why don't we hear another vaudeville one? In fact, it's Van and Schenk again. A nice little one here, probably one of their arrangements. It's called You Tell 'Em, right here on Behavioral Night.
1: Talk about your wonderful sweetie. You should see that baby of mine. Is she the kind you read about in books? Has she the look? Nowadays a fellow is lucky if he gets one all to

0: inside your heart.
1: You tell him, Fig, I got a date.
0: And would you sigh and cry if you should part?
1: You tell him, Fence, I got the gate.
0: Is she the only girl you trust?
1: You tell him, Pie, you got the crust.
0: Is she the neatest? Is she the sweetest?
1: You tell him, Pompadour, I must.
0: And does she love her daddy best of all?
1: You tell him, Red, I'm awfully blue.
0: Are you the only one on earth that she can see?
1: She's all for me.
0: And when you kiss her, does she cry for more? And does she know just what she's crying for?
1: You tell him, Hinge,

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Every time you call at her home, they're up a tree. Because you know that she is all for me. They all send her flowers and candy and want to take her out to the shows. She never goes. Because she'd rather be alone with me. And do I give her furs and diamond rings? You tell them, Clip, I'm just a bluff. And do I give her lots of other things? You tell them, Pepper, you're hot stuff.

the Victor Orchestra there, Franklin Bauer taking the vocal, a song about the thrills of being in love, Up in the Clouds. Yes, October 7th of 1927. We might have heard from Tommy Dorsey on that one. Tommy Dorsey was frequently engaged by Nat Shilkret. Definitely heard Andy Sinella and Del Stakers in the trumpet section, but large Nat Shilkret group there at Victor. Before that, Van and Skank once again with a nice little vaudeville number. You could see the two of them on stage with their straw boaters doing the patter back and forth. You tell them. Yes, Van and Skank, June 24th of 1920, over at Columbia Records. Charles Prince is no doubt leading the orchestra, and I believe there's an English horn in that. Yeah, it sounds like it. Yes, a nice little record there. This is Behavior Night, that famous funny old record show. Sir Jack Scratchy here along with John L. Is there anyone we need to say hello to? No? Oh, that's a shame. But we do want to encourage all of you to like us on Facebook, and there's something new. John L. is a part of the Buck and a Quarter Quartet, and you can like them on Facebook. John L. plays violin, and you've got John Bianchi on banjo, and Carl Luckert on guitar, and Ben Mueller on ukulele, and Angus Lowton on the baritone ukulele. Check it out, the Buck and a Quarter Quartet. Like them on Facebook. Why don't we hear another one by George Olson?

0: I bet Eddie King was there bashing that cymbal at the very end of that one. Of course, those are the Virginians. Applesauce is the title of it. Almost a tango, but it says Foxtrot on the label. February 26th of 1923. And before that, Nancy. That's a Neil Morett composition. George Olson and his music. Louis James taking the vocal. And November 11th of 1924, over at the Victor. Of course, Neil Morett was actually Charles N. Daniels. And he had a few other pseudonyms as well. Wrote a lot of tunes from the 1920s and into the 1930s, and had his little establishment for publishing them called Villa Morey. Yes. Well, let's get on with some more good stuff, but first, of course, we got some business to transact here at Behavioral Night. The commercials keep us on the air, along with your contributions. Yes. Thank you, Radio Angela listeners, for your appreciation. 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
1: Brennt die Sonne heiß am Äquator, holt man seinen Atlas sich her, setzt sich vor den Luftventilator und träumt dann vom Meer. 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

0: It goes like this.
1: La la la la la la la la la la la.
0: It goes like that. Then it goes.
1: Die, die, die, die, die.
0: And it goes.
1: Do, do, do, do, do, do. Right in the middle of the doggone thing. Everybody starts to sing. Ta-ra-ta-ta. It goes like this. Ta-ra-ta-ta. It goes like that. What can the name of it be?
0: It goes like a this-a. And it goes like a that-a.
1: Oh, what a funny melody.
0: Then it goes da da dee dee dee da da da da da da.
1: Right in the middle of the doggone thing, everybody starts to sing. A ching ching ching. It

Sea Melody Saxophone, September 25th of 1928, was that was recorded. And before that, a recording in Berlin in 1937. It's Peter Igelhoff and a quartet. It's On Kap der Guten Hoffnung, or On the Cape of Good Hope. G. Henschel is on the clavier. F. Tone is on the clarinette. W. Lukowski is on the Schlagzeug. And R. Wegener is on the bass. Yes, that's who's playing there with Peter Igelhoff. Probably one of the swinginest Germans from this vintage. Another fellow was a clarinetist who plays a lot like Benny Goodman and Artie Shaw, named Benny de Weiler. And we played him on the Deutsches Behavior Night that we did a while ago. Why don't we do another one of those, John L.? We just got to get more records. This particular record is an Electrola, which is actually a German Victor mark. It was called Electrola around this vintage. Behavior Night, that famous funny old record show. Well, why don't we hear another one here by Sam Lennon, and you Marion's Attic fans will recognize this right away.

The Mournful Blues there, by Bob Crosby's Bobcats from February 6th of 1936. And before that, The Dance of the Paper Dolls. Yes, that was used by Marion at Marion's Attic for a commercial. What was the product, the sponsor? Victrola Repair Service. 1-800-431-4188. 421, wasn't it? I think so. They're still there. They still fix Victrolas. They just didn't want to pay for the commercial. But nonetheless, Dance of the Paper Dolls. And guess what, Scratchy? Oh, I know. We've, ladies and gentlemen, we've pretty much cornered the market on versions of Dance of the Paper Dolls. This particular one on Banner Records was recorded March 25th of 1929. And there's a version on Brunswick that we have by the Anglo-Persians. And there's a version on Grey Gull. And we have that one. And besides those three, the only other one that exists is the one that Marion has, which is on an Edison Diamond disc by B.A. Rolfe's Lucky Strike Orchestra. And that's it. Victor and Columbia ignored this tune. It's understandable why. It's kind of a dumb little tune, but nonetheless, they didn't do anything with it at all. It was pretty much on the dime store labels. And the interesting thing about this particular one, the Banner, is the flip side is the Kentucky Grasshoppers by Sweet Liza. But it's not that way on all of the pairings, is it? No, it's not. So that means we've got another version to look for with a different coupling. Yeah.

0: Well, Dance of the Paper Dolls is basically just another novelty number, a piano novelty number, probably. And there were hundreds of those made in the 1920s, so no doubt, sooner or later, we'll come up with some other stuff to play in addition to it. But we had a lot of fun with it, as well as some of these great records that we played, Eagle Hoff and Van and Skank. And, of course, you can't go wrong with any of the Nat Schildkraut records, and we played a couple of really, really good ones there. Yes, Up in the Clouds and the other one there, Thinking of You, which I keep thinking is titled Why. Well, that is the first word in the lyric. Well, we have to wonder why, and we've got to leave, because good things are coming up next on the radio that I'm sure you're not going to want to miss. Make sure you're all tuned in, or you don't have Webster's Dictionary clogging up your internet connectivity. Behavior Light is a production of Sugar River Foundation Incorporated. Executive producer is you, Jay Landry, yes. And, of course, we've got another program in the works ready for next week. Remember to tune it in. And remember to behave, because tonight is Behavior Light. So Scratchy, signing off.
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5: 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We answer all letters and cards. You're about to hear a good one tonight. You won't believe your ears. It's called Catwife, and it stars yours truly, along with Mackenzie Griffith and Keith Albee. Uh-oh. The lights are dimming, and the show is about to get underway.

0: James Walker, you're fired.
1: But, boss!
0: Look here, there's no two ways about it. You are not qualified to work here. We don't manufacture brushes and dustpans. This is the Salem Broom Factory. That means, in Salem, our brooms have to be exact and aerodynamic.
1: But I...
0: Wait a minute, James. I'm not done. The brooms you make are irregular and crooked. Just this week, we had three witches crash into the sides of buildings. Your serial number was on all three defective brooms.
1: But I need this job. My wife, Catherine, was just diagnosed with leukemia. Our medical insurance was supposed to kick in tomorrow. Please, give me another chance.
0: No, James, you had your chance, and you blew it. As of now, you are terminated from the company. You are a huge liability to us. You can pick up your final paycheck on the way out. Good riddance.
2: Yes, sir.
1: Have a nice day.
2: Now what am I to do? I was fired from my job with no future pay, no health insurance for me or my wife, and she has leukemia. I don't know what to do. I went ahead and cashed my final paycheck at the bank, and now all I have is $500 to my name. All of a sudden, I got a great idea. I ran into the 7-Eleven that happened to be right in front of where I was standing.
3: How are you today, my friend? May I help you?
2: Yes. I need scratch tickets, fast. Give me 10 green stuff. 7 million dollar paychecks. And give me 5 pay my taxes. And maybe 6 money bags. 2 holiday bonus, 15 jingle cash, and let's see, 11 gold pots, 8 Irish sweepstakes, 20 Halloween cold cash, and 2 $30 scratch tickets. That will be $500. Here you go.

0: I can't believe it. Not one winner. Thanks for nothing.
1: Come again. We are always here to serve you.
0: Shoot! Now I'm in a terrible bind. Catherine will be furious with me. She'll want to know where my pay is. Maybe I should just tell her that I was robbed at gunpoint. I think I'll sneak into the house and she won't see me right away. Oh no, I can't find my house key. Hi, Catherine, my love.
2: Hi.
0: I'm sorry that I'm so late. I was robbed at gunpoint.
2: What'd they get? Your soda money? Your payday isn't until Thursday, and it's only Tuesday. Also, you're not late. It's only 2:30 in the afternoon. You're supposed to be at work.
0: Okay, Catherine. You caught me. I was fired today and they paid me out.
2: What? You know that I'm sick. We're supposed to have health insurance tomorrow. How much pay do you have? I said, how much money do you have?
0: Nothing.
2: Okay. How much did you have?
0: $500.
2: Don't. Wait. Don't tell me. You blew it all on those stupid, asinine, itchy pieces of cardboard again. Every penny. Right? Right?
0: Yes.
2: Gambling with my life with those scratch tickets. Get out of here, James Philip Walker. You're a loser. And a bum. I never want to see your face again.
0: Okay. I'm going. She's right. I'm nothing but a no-good bum. She deserves better. Oh, look. There's a $20 bill on the ground in front of me. This must be my lucky day. Imagine the odds of that. Off I go to the Black Cat Tavern for some well-deserved beer.
3: Hey, man, what do you have?
0: Make it a large draft of Milwaukee's best. I love it. I love it. It's the best.
3: There you go.
0: I love it. I love it. The place was mostly empty, except for a couple of older people sitting at a table. They must be retired. Everybody else must be working, except me. I had only been in this place on Friday nights when it would always be packed. And then, out of the blue, this beautiful woman came up to the bar and sat on the stool next to mine.
4: Hi, my name is Allison. Is it okay if I sit here, or are you expecting someone?
0: It's okay. I'm not expecting anyone, and nobody's expecting me. Including my former boss or my wife. Hi, my name is Jim.
4: Well, hi, Jim. Former boss?
0: Yes, I was fired this morning.
4: Where did you work?
0: I'd rather not say.
4: Oh, okay. What's up with your wife?
0: She usually gets pissed at me. And she runs me out of the house. I come here. Later, I show up at home, and we make up passionately. But this time it's different.
3: Hey there, lady. What do you have?
4: I would like a ginger ale.
3: You got it. Here it is.
4: Thank you.
0: What? No alcohol?
4: Oh, I have a pocket full of nips.
0: Oh.
4: So, what happened today?
0: I was fired this morning. just when I was about to get health insurance. I was paid $500. I blew it all on scratch tickets because I was desperate to help my wife.
4: Why does your wife need help?
0: She was recently diagnosed with leukemia. Anyway, when she heard that I lost my job and blew my money, she kicked me out of the house. This time, I think it's for good.
4: Maybe not, Jim. I might be able to help you.
0: How's that?
4: I'm a doctor. Well, a sort of a doctor. I'm actually a veterinarian. Animals can get leukemia, like cats, and I know how to cure them.
0: Well, that's good. But my wife is a human being.
4: But Jim, let me finish. You know, I'm also a witch.
0: You are?
4: Yes. Let me show you. Remember that $500 you lost on those scratch tickets? It's back in your shirt pocket.
0: It is. You are a witch. This is really turning into my luckiest day ever.
4: What are you drinking?
0: Milwaukee's best.
4: Here you go.
0: I can't believe this. Wow.
4: So, Jim, I have an idea.
0: I have a feeling I'm gonna like this.
4: If I turned her into a cat...
0: Oh, she'd never go for it.
4: Just listen. Hear me out. First of all, she'd never have to know about it. If I turned her into a cat, I could then treat her and cure her of leukemia. And I would do it for free, Jim, because I think you're a good man.
0: You do?
4: Yes, I have a very good feeling about you.
0: You would do all this for me?
4: Yes, Jim.
0: Then it's settled. Catherine will become a cat. Let's drink to that. We spent hours talking, and before we knew it, it was dark outside. I decided to walk home. Allison agreed to come along with me. Do you know what? I think I lost my key earlier today.
4: Well, that's an easy fix.
0: Allison, you are too good to be true.
4: I know.
0: When we get there, I'll introduce you to Catherine as an old friend. We'll just say that you are a doctor and you can make her better.
4: Yeah, and then you can distract her while I turn her into a cat.
0: Oh, I've got a sick feeling in the pit of my stomach. But I know in my heart that it's the right thing to do. Well, here we are.

0: What are you doing back here? Have you been drinking? Who is she?
1: Wait, Catherine, look. Here's the $500 that I was paid. See? I really didn't blow it on scratch tickets. I just misplaced the money, and now it's been found.
0: Honest?
1: Honest. Here, take it. Cross my heart and hope to get a good night's sleep.
0: Well, then you can stay. I'm sorry I jumped to conclusions.
1: It's okay, as long as you trust me again.
0: Oh, I do. I do.
1: You sound just like you did on the day we were married.
0: I love you, James Philip Walker.
1: Me too.
2: Ahem?
1: Oh, yeah. This is Allison. She's an old friend of mine, and she's a doctor.
0: You're a doctor?
2: Yes. I specialize in curing leukemia.
0: What a coincidence. That's what I have.
2: That's what James was telling me.
0: Well, what practice do you...
1: Catherine, look behind you. There's a mouse. Catherine, everything is going to be all right. This is for your own good. Don't you see? You are going to be cured.
2: Here, meow, let me put her in a meow, cat carrier. Meow, meow, meow,
1: meow. Catherine, calm down. Everything's going to be just fine.
2: Jim, would you go and get a towel for me?
1: Okay, I'll be right back.
2: Listen to me. If you don't shut up, I'll fix you.
1: Here's a towel.
2: Thank you.
1: Say, she seems to have settled down quite nicely.
2: Yes. Are you hungry? Let's order takeout.
1: I don't know. It's kind of late.
2: It's only 9 o'clock. It's not like you have a job anymore. Aren't you unemployed now?
1: Oh, yeah. I guess so.
2: I think I'm in the mood for steak and lobster. Don't worry, I'll pay. If I call the Crab House and place the order, would you pick it up?
1: The Crab House? Isn't that at the Salem Willows Amusement Park?
2: Yes, that's where it is. Here's some money. Oh, and don't forget to get a can of cat food for the cat.
1: You mean Catherine. Okay, I'll be back then.

0: Hello? Catherine? There's nobody here by that name.
1: Meow me! Meow me! Meow me! Meow me!
0: I'm sorry.
1: Meow me!
0: I think she moved out.
1: Meow me!
0: Yeah.
1: Meow me!
0: Goodbye. Listen, you. If you pull another stunt like that, I won't give you any medicine. You'll die of leukemia. Would you like that? Then watch it.
2: Welcome to the Crab House. How can I take your order?
3: Well, actually, I'm here to pick up an order for Allison.
2: Oh, that's the lobster and steak?
3: Yes, that's it.
2: Would you like caviar with that?
3: Yes, please.
2: That will be $83.11.
3: Here.
2: Your food will be ready in a few minutes.
3: Thank you. On the way back, carrying all this food, I reminded myself that I needed to buy my wife some cat food. And come to think of it, a cat box with kitty litter would be a good idea, too. I walked into the 7-Eleven.
4: Oh, it is you again. Can I interest you in Susie Q's and Ding Dongs?
3: No, thank you. I'm giving up buying scratch tickets.
4: Scratch tickets? I'm not saying scratch tickets. I'm talking about snack cakes.
3: Well, thank you, but I don't want them. Where are your pet supplies?
4: Pet supplies are in aisle 4, near the back of the store.
3: Thanks.
0: Where have you been?
3: I went to pick up the food.
0: Well, it doesn't take 30 minutes to walk there and back. Were you talking to girls?
3: What? You're crazy.
0: What did you just say to me?
3: Oh, I know what happened. I also stopped by the 7-Eleven to buy cat food and a kitty litter box.
0: Why didn't you say so? Boy, doesn't that steak and lobster smell so overwhelmingly delicious?
3: Yes, it does.
0: Did you buy scratch tickets with my money?
3: No, I swore those off. Really?
0: Take it easy. I was just kidding. That's all. Loosen up, why don't you? And grow a sense of humor. Let's eat.
3: This is so good. Oh, my God. Oh, Allison, can you pass the A1 sauce?
0: Sure, this is delicious.
3: Oh, my God, this is so good. Oh.
0: Could you pass the butter?
3: Oh, I need to get some more. I'll go get some butter. Can you get me the, did you give me the A1 sauce?
0: Sure, here it is.
3: Oh, this is so mouth-watering good.
0: James, I like spending time with you. Our conversations, sharing a special dinner together. You're such a terrific guy.
3: Yes, I'm having a good time.
1: Meow!
3: Oh, I'm sorry, Catherine. It was rude of us to eat in front of you. I'm so sorry. Here, let me open you a can of fancy chow chicken cat food for you. Oh, and I brought home a special gift just for you. Look, it's a squeaky mouse. Go ahead and play with it. Don't you like it? Go ahead, hit it with your paw. Bite it. Make it squeak. Cats love squeaky mice. Ouch! Catherine! Why did you bite my hand?
0: That's it, cat. You bit Jimmy. For your punishment, I'm locking you in the bedroom.
3: You shouldn't have done that, Allison.
0: Why not? The cat bit you. You could get rabies.
3: My wife does not have rabies.
0: You brought her home a special gift just for her? Where's my special gift, Jimmy? Just for me? Don't I count? Especially after all I've done for you?
3: But she's my wife.
0: I'm sick of hearing it. She is not your wife. It's a cat. You can't be married to a cat. It's not legal.
3: But you promised that...
0: I know what I promised, Jimmy. But think about it for a minute. You and I can be a loving couple with a cat for a pet. Imagine this. I could blink up a nice cold case of Milwaukee's Best every time you wanted it. You wouldn't ever have to work again. We could travel everywhere and do anything with just a blink of an eye.
3: Well, that's very tempting. But someday your blink could become on the blink, and then we'd have nothing.
0: There's been nothing wrong with my blink, Jimmy, for 300 years.
3: Wait a minute. You're 300 years old?
0: I told you, I'm a witch.
3: Then I just have to say that you are very, very well preserved.
0: Thank you for that, Jimmy. Don't you see? That's what I'm trying to say to you. I'm a very good catch.
3: Well, I'm sorry, but I love my wife. You promised to cure her of leukemia and then turn her back into a woman.
0: But she's better off a cat. Now she has 9 lives. She'll outlive, well, you anyway. What's the matter, Jimmy? Has the cat got your tongue? Ew, that's gross.
3: I...
0: Yes, Jimmy?
3: I love you, Allison.
0: That's much better. I love you, too.
3: I am feeling a little frisky now.
0: Let's go in the other room.
3: But there is a cat in there.
0: Not for long. Come on. Scat, cat!
3: I know. Let's jump into bed at the count to 3.
0: Yes.
3: 1, 2, 3.
0: Oh, gross!
3: I'm saturated in cat urine. Hey, what am I doing on my bed with you?
0: Oh, crap! The spell has been broken. The cat peed all over the bed to mark her territory.
3: Phew!
0: Well, I'm getting up, and I'm getting out of this crazy house. There. Now I'm cleaned up and smelling just like a flower.
3: Hey, what about me? I mean, can't you twitch your nose and clean me up too?
0: No, it's your cat. Clean yourself up.
3: Fine. Leave. Good riddance. Boy, she really outstayed her welcome. What time is it? 11:30 at night? I only met her 8.5 hours ago. Around 3 o'clock this afternoon at the Black Cat Tavern. What a whack job. I hope she comes back and changes my wife back into a woman, though. Right now, I need to go take a shower.

0: I may have to take two showers. I reek. Oh! Oh! Ow! What are you doing?
1: Jimmy!
0: Allison!
1: I'm gonna kill you!
0: Come here!
1: Oh! I'm gonna kill you!
0: Oh!
1: Jimmy!
0: Oh!
1: I'm gonna kill you, Jimmy! How could you do this to me, Jimmy? You're good for nothing! I'm gonna kill you!
0: Allison!
1: I'm gonna kill you. Jimmy. I'm gonna kill you, Jimmy.
0: Jesus.
1: How could you do this to me, Jimmy?
0: Jeepers, you nicked my shoulder. You're still here. I thought you'd left.
1: Here, Jimmy. I'm giving you the knife.
0: What?
1: Take it.
0: Okay, I'm taking it.
1: Kill me, Jimmy. You know you want to. Make yourself a hero. You know you hate yourself.
0: Huh?
1: Yes, I'm the full embodiment of you. A loser, a patsy, a sucker. Well-meaning, but totally incapable of making responsible decisions. You are responsible for everything that I did to you and your cat wife. Kill me. You can do it right now. Make it happen. Free me from my misery. One of us has got to die so that the other can live.
0: Okay, then.
1: Time's up.
0: Oh, no, you don't. I'm not giving up this knife.
1: That's okay, because I'm going to help you and your wife reconcile your relationship.
0: Oh, good. Finally. Thank you.
1: I'm turning you into a mouse.
0: No, not that.
1: Yes, that.
0: Oh, no! She really turned me into a mouse. Now, I'm in the middle of the tub. I'm little. My heart is beating very fast. Is this normal for a mouse? Following my new mouse instinct, I scaled to the top of the tub and jumped onto the bathroom floor. The witch didn't try to stop me. The bathroom door was closed, but I simply ran under it. I marveled at how fast my tiny legs could run. Then I heard a tremendous roar. I stopped in my tracks and found myself face to face with Catherine. Hi, Catherine. It's me.
2: James Philip Walker, you ruined my life. Look at me. I'm ugly.
0: No, you're not. You're beautiful to me. You're my wife.
2: I was your wife until you brought that little homewrecker into the house. Now I'm a cat, and you're a mouse. You are my prey. Cats eat mice, and I am going to make a feast out of you.
0: Catherine! No! Please reconsider. Don't you love me anymore?

0: think I lost her. I'm under the refrigerator in the kitchen, and I don't see her. Dust bunnies are rolling around under here like tumbleweeds in the desert. It's actually very hot under here, too. I think I see a piece of cheese on the floor next to the garbage pail. Yes, I smell it now. All of a sudden, I'm famished. Instinctively, I run to the piece of cheese.
1: Oh, look. There's some food over by the trash pail caught in the mousetrap. What luck.

Well, I guess that my work here is done. It's definitely time for me to move on. Oh, wow! Look at this! This must be my lucky day. Here's a brand new broom from the Salem Broom Factory. Hey, not too shabby. And it's still in its original packaging. It looks like I'll be traveling in style. Goodbye, James, and your cat wife. Lifting up now. Whoa, I'm flying in first class. Whee! Oh, look, a bat. Wow, there's lots of bats up here. Look, I think I see another witch. Wait a minute. This thing isn't easy to control. Oh no! I'm gonna fly right into that tree! Come on, broom! Respond to my direction! What's wrong with this thing? I'm gonna hit that branch! My eyes! That tree hit my eyes! I can't open them! I can't blink!

0: Hi, my name is Mackenzie. 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
1: and my cousin, Larry.
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3: Let me sing you a little song. We're all special in our own way. Everybody's different, but that's okay. Cause even though we might have different color skin, different points of view, be tall or thin, it doesn't mean I can't lay you down, woman, and touch your silky skin. With my love deep inside you, why no man has ever been. Rub your legs, caress your thighs, and what were we talking about again?
0: Welcome to the O'Brien and Doug podcast. I'm O'Brien.
1: I'm Doug.
0: It is episode 126.
1: Six.
0: 126. I'm trying to think of what we were talking about since the last podcast. I guess what's happened since the last podcast? We had a rehearsal, didn't we?
1: Yes.
0: And we,
1: last Thursday.
0: Yes, and we learned a couple new songs.
1: Yes.
0: So that was fun.
1: Those were good.
0: Yeah, we're not going to give anything away because we want everybody to be surprised when it comes to see us. So
1: yes.
0: That's pretty cool. And I think last weekend, we didn't do much at our place. We didn't, I'm trying to think. Yep, nothing special. Nothing,
1: all right.
0: Nothing's coming to mind.
1: Man, well,
0: it's good talking to you.
1: All right. That's a good podcast. That was fun.
0: Why is your mic sound so far?
1: I don't know. All of a sudden, it's like, I'm gone.
0: Yeah.
1: Hey, am I back?
0: Is that better?
1: I guess so.
0: Yeah, I don't know.
1: I don't know. Who knows?
0: It sounds good right now.
1: Does it sound good now?
0: Yeah.
1: Okay.
0: I think so. Anyway.
1: Because normally it don't sound good.
0: Yes, you do.
1: I sound
0: You're
1: okay.
0: Why everybody listens.
1: Yeah, okay. You're so full of crap.
0: So we want to talk about a couple of things. So the first thing we have to do is we have to go back and do all of these. Actually, no, your mom's birthday. We forgot to wish your mom a happy birthday.
1: Well, yeah, it was mom's birthday last Thursday.
0: Right.
1: And dad's birthday is Friday.
0: This Friday.
1: Yes.
0: And your dad is going to be?
1: He's going to be 79.
0: Wow, that blows me away.
1: I know, right?
0: Blows me away.
1: I mean, just last year he was 78. So crazy.
0: And your mom is what, 62?
1: She wishes.
0: I would ask you that.
1: I'm not going to say how old my mom is.
0: Because it's not gentlemanly.
1: It's not something you discuss.
0: Hold on.
1: If she wants to discuss it, that's on her.
0: I know why you're not saying how old she is, because you don't know.
1: No, I do know.
0: Oh, you do know.
1: Yeah.
0: Oh, okay. Okay.
1: I mean, I could say it, but I'm not, because I just told you how old dad is.
0: Right.
1: All I have to say is subtract a certain number from dad's age, and that's mom's age.
0: Can you hold up the fingers?
1: Yes.
0: Okay. Okay.
1: So.
0: All right. So she's still young.
1: Yeah. They're both still young.
0: They're both still young.
1: Both spring chickens.
0: Yeah.
1: You know.
0: Well, anyway, happy birthday, Ma. Happy birthday, Pa.
1: We'll have to call them next week.
0: We should.
1: Yeah.
0: Yeah. Yeah. Let's make that.
1: Well, I was about to say, you could call them tonight, but it's game night.
0: Oh, yeah. You don't want to interrupt the game night.
1: Oh, good God, no.
0: Yeah. So give them a little forewarning, too. Like when you
1: what fun is that?
0: I suppose that's true. Just say, "Mom, are you going to be home tonight?" And you might get a phone call.
1: It might be from the police. It might not.
0: It might be sponsored by Cousin Larry.
1: Yes.
0: It may or may not be sponsored.
1: It may not or may not end up with a podcast and on a shortwave. So
0: this is true. Your voice may or may not be all over the world.
1: Yes. In Morocco, they'll be listening to you. No. What? O'Brien and Doug. No.
0: Okay, so let's get right to this because we need to finish this up because we started this a few weeks ago and we skipped a week, I think.
1: Yes.
0: In between there. So
1: we did. I don't know why, but we did.
0: We were talking about the top 40 debut rock albums.
1: Yes.
0: Of all time, according to ultimateclassicrock.com.
1: Our source for everything.
0: Our source for everything.
1: If it wasn't for Ultimate ultimate classic rock.
0: The podcast would be like 20 minutes.
1: This would be like, hey, what'd you do this weekend? What'd you do?
0: Kind of like the beginning.
1: Yeah. That would be the whole podcast. It'd be like 5 minutes.
0: You know, we had a plan to play all these different games, and we still want to. It's just that we come in here, and it's like, what do you want to talk about? I don't know. It's because we don't plan anything.
1: Well, I think that's the beauty of it, because it's spontaneous.
0: Yeah, what was the... because I have a list of different things that we were going to do.
1: Oh, yeah, we were going to do, like, lyric game, or like guess this what song this is or something like that.
0: Yeah, I haven't written any ideas. Brian and Doug ideas.
1: Oh,
0: great list. Great years for music.
1: Oh yeah, yeah. I think we did that once.
0: We did that maybe once or twice.
1: Yeah.
0: Songs from a hat.
1: Yeah, we did that once or twice.
0: Yep. Songs with a woman's name. We did that.
1: I think we did that. Yeah.
0: Well, Rosanna and all those. Yeah.
1: Yeah.
0: Bass players. Did we do that with Shane?
1: Well, I think we did that with a TV player.
0: Yeah, we were going to. Did we do
1: I
0: it?
1: Think we did.
0: Okay.
1: Maybe we didn't.
0: Drummers.
1: We still haven't done that one.
0: Right.
1: Because we were going to have Morton and Pat on.
0: Remakes and covers. We've done that a couple times.
1: We're not. I don't think we've done it like as a featured thing. It just kind of happened.
0: Right. Deconstructed. We did that with American Pie.
1: Oh yeah, yeah.
0: I think we did it with Hotel California.
1: Yeah, we did. We did with those two. Yeah.
0: Isolation Wars.
1: I don't remember that one.
0: This was, I think, it was something to do with, you know how we have you can hear just the lead vocals.
1: Oh yeah.
0: Of a band, and I don't know what we were going
1: to
0: do with it.
1: But hard to say.
0: Maybe we're just going to play it.
1: Maybe.
0: Yeah.
1: Hard to say. Hard to say.
0: So, we still would like to do all that stuff, but like you said, I mean, I'm really busy. You're really busy. When we get down here, it's just like, let's talk.
1: Let's just talk about stuff.
0: But
1: stuff.
0: The ultimateclassicrock.com does help because it gives us ideas for content. So
1: right, exactly.
0: We started doing the top 40 debut rock albums, and we are now at number 10. So we're going to do 10 through 1.
1: Right.
0: And I don't know if these are in order. Or if they just happen to be, someone's opinion, or...
1: I think this is all opinions.
0: You think so?
1: Yeah.
0: Okay, so number 10 is from 1977. And sometimes we agree, sometimes we don't agree that these are great debut albums. My Aim is True, Elvis Costello.
1: I'm not really familiar with that album.
0: I think that's, like I said, it's from 1977. It doesn't mention any of the songs that were on it, but I think My Aim is True is probably...
1: I would hope so.
0: Yeah, I would think that that's a song in there. But yeah, I'm a big Costello fan now.
1: Yeah, I love Elvis, so...
0: And I still have his Unfaithful Music and Disappearing Ink, which is his memoir.
1: Right.
0: I have to read that.
1: Yes.
0: I
1: want to read that.
0: I was going to say, I think I have to give it to you after I'm done.
1: Yes.
0: So, 1977, Elvis Costello. 1977 also. Well, I guess this was a good year.
1: Apparently.
0: The Clash.
1: Oh.
0: The debut album from The Clash. Let's see if we know any song. White Riot, London's Burning. London's Burning was on the debut album. Let's see, number 8, 1967, 10 years earlier, The Doors.
1: Wow.
0: Yeah.
1: Okay.
0: Yeah.
1: Okay, that sounds about right.
0: Yeah.
1: Okay.
0: So This Is the End. That was on there.
1: No.
0: Break on Through to the Other Side. It's hard to believe that this was a debut album, and those songs are so...
1: I was about to say, those are
0: huge.
1: Classics, man.
0: Speaking of classics, 3 years later in 1970, Black Sabbath.
1: Black Sabbath.
0: Of course, that song was on there. What else is on the debut album? Do you remember? War Pigs isn't on that one, is it? Is War Pigs on the debut?
1: I don't think so. I have the album at home.
0: Yeah.
1: It's not here, so I don't know.
0: This one I know very, very well. 1978.
1: I know what you're going to say.
0: What am I going to say?
1: Van Halen.
0: Yes, I might actually have to read this one. Let's see. In the late 70s, hard rock is in danger of becoming outshined by disco, punk, new wave, and other forms of music. Van Halen's 1978 self-titled debut album not only brought it back to the forefront, but it also had Eddie Van Halen completely rewriting the vocabulary of guitar playing.
4: It's easy to separate just about every guitar-based album of the era into pre- and post-Van Halen. It was impossible to turn on MTV in the 80s without seeing a guitarist influenced by or straight-up copying his style. That's true.
1: That is true.
4: But while they could imitate the flashy tricks, few could integrate these innovations as organically as the guitarist did into Van Halen's songs, which featured a deceptively sophisticated mastery of pop smarts honed by the band's years as a genre-hopping cover band. And if everybody talks about Eddie Van Halen as a rhythm guitar player, and if you need proof, the very first album.
1: Right.
4: Because I think the guitar solo for Running with the Devil was the only overdub that he did. The rest of it is he plays rhythm, and then when he plays a lead, he plays a lead, and the guitar drops out.
1: Yeah, exactly. Yeah.
4: You know, but it's he fills it so well that you don't even notice that.
1: Well, you don't miss it.
4: No, you don't.
1: You know, because you're just going, what?
4: Yeah, it's an onslaught for sure. 1963 is number five.
1: Ooh.
4: 63, debut album.
1: It should be Osh.
4: It is the Beatles.
1: Yes.
4: What was their debut album?
1: With the Beatles.
4: Nope.
1: Was it with
4: not
1: the Beatles?
4: Not according to this. Let's see.
1: It
4: says Please Please Me was their first album.
1: Oh, was? I didn't even know.
4: I thought With the Beatles was their first album.
1: That's what I thought. Oh, you know what? Please Please Me was their first single.
4: Is that what they're saying?
1: Yes.
4: Let's see. The Paradox of
1: because
4: the Beatles.
1: With the Beatles is all their singles put onto the album.
4: The Paradox of the Beatles' Please Please Me is that it's a near-flawless debut album, showcasing an already fully formed creative entity, and yet it still sounds downright primitive compared to the paradigm-shifting albums that would follow. But regardless of the quantum leaps the Fab Four would take on future releases, there's no denying the raw talent and beguiling pop smarts on display. Paul McCartney's primal, lusty shrieks on I Saw Her Standing There, the laughably simple, maddeningly catchy hooks of Love Me Do, the effervescent vocal harmonies on the title track, John Lennon's breathless larynx-shredding performance of Twist and Shout. See, I thought With the Beatles was the first album.
1: I thought With the Beatles was the first album.
4: Well, let's find out because we have it all right here.
1: I was about to say.
4: Beatles.
1: We have it right at our fingertips.
4: Discography. Let's see. Well, of course, Wikipedia can't be wrong, right?
1: No. That's just stupid.
4: No, we were wrong. According to this, Please Please Me was the debut album. March 22nd, 1963, With the Beatles was November 20th, same year.
1: Oh, so it was
4: November
1: the same year.
4: 22nd, 1963.
1: Oh, that was when they were cranking out albums like every other week.
4: Then they had Hard Day's Night in July 64. In December 64, Beatles for Sale. Help was in August of 65. In December of 65 was Rubber Soul.
1: Jeez, man.
4: In August of 66 was Revolver. In May of 67, Sgt. Pepper. In November of 68, the White Album, Yellow Submarine, in January of 69. So the Beatles' White Album was November of 68, and 2 months later, Yellow Submarine came out. Abbey Road, September 69. And Let It Be, May 1970. But you're right. They would, like, it was months.
1: Yeah.
4: They would release an album and then...
1: You imagine doing that now?
4: No.
1: Holy cow, man. You couldn't do it now.
4: Nope.
1: You couldn't do it.
4: Nope. All right. Number four from 1987. Debut rock album.
1: From 87?
4: 87.
1: I wonder who this is.
4: Trying to give you a hint. It belongs where it is on this list, I think.
1: Okay.
4: The guitar player scared me.
1: Oh, Guns N' Roses.
4: Yeah.
1: Appetite for Destruction.
4: Appetite for Destruction. Would you say
1: such a great album?
4: That belongs where they have it at number four.
1: Oh, heck yeah.
4: Yeah. Because
1: still one of my all time favorite albums.
4: And it's just it's
1: every song is awesome.
4: Yeah.
1: Sorry. Yep. I'm sorry. Yep. It just is.
4: And if you think about it, think about the status or the just think Guns N' Roses and how big they are.
1: Yeah.
4: How big they got. They only have four albums?
1: Well, you got Appetite. They got
4: Use Your Illusion. Okay, so Use Your Illusion 1 and 2.
1: The one before that
4: Spaghetti.
1: Acoustic one.
4: Yes. That's,
1: what was that one called?
4: It was GNR Lies.
1: Right.
4: Okay, so GNR Lies, Appetite, GNR Lies.
1: And then Use Your Illusion 1 and 2.
4: Yeah. And then The Spaghetti Incident. That's five albums.
1: Yeah. Because they never did the Chinese...
4: No, they did. Chinese Democracy. They released it.
1: They did?
4: Yeah. But it went nowhere.
1: Oh, okay. That's right, because I didn't even...
4: And speaking of that, not to get off topic, but I was reading I was listening to a podcast interview with Sammy Hagar.
1: Sammy.
4: And this was last week, I think, he recorded the interview. And he was talking about his new album, which we listened to, and we talked about his new album.
1: Yeah.
4: Right? Sammy Hagar and the Circle. What was it called again?
1: Good question. You have an autographed copy.
4: I do have an autographed copy. It's in my car. I'm trying to think of the name of it.
1: It's a good place for it.
4: Anyway. He was talking about how he, you know, it surprised him. He wasn't planning on putting out a record at his age, you know, and this and that. And the record industry is so different now.
1: Yeah.
4: He funded it himself. So he paid for the studio time. They didn't have a record deal. They paid for the studio time, paid for the recording, paid for the producer. And then they got a deal, like a distribution deal with a record label. And sold it. And I don't know about streaming, but it went number one or something, at least top five. But he said, I think at this point, and this was last week, I think at this point it's only sold like 27,000 copies.
1: That's it?
4: Yeah.
1: Wow.
4: Can you believe that? And I don't mean like, it's not because it's Sammy Hagar. It's because
1: nobody buys
4: CDs anymore.
1: Yeah, that's true.
4: You know, and I think he's probably sold a lot of digital copies.
1: I'm sure, you know, it's all like,
4: But 27,000 copies now, Sammy Hagar or Van Halen would have sold millions of copies by now.
1: Oh, yeah.
4: You know, they made, Taylor Swift came out with her new album not too long ago, and it sold a million physical copies. It was the first record to do that in years.
1: Yeah.
4: And it's just solely because it's Taylor Swift.
1: Right.
4: You know, it's just interesting how the record industry has changed, or the music industry has changed.
1: Yeah.
4: Yeah.
1: Not for the better.
4: No. I don't think so, anyway. Yeah. Number three, 1967. Are You Experienced?
1: Jimi Hendrix.
4: Well, deserved.
1: That is a great album.
4: It is a great album. Number two, now, this is a debut album. But I don't know how. I suppose it's considered a debut album, but it's not a new artist. 1970, All Things Must Pass, George Harrison.
1: Yeah.
4: So,
1: that's we've seen that throughout this list,
4: right? Because we
1: Stevie Nicks,
4: right?
1: Somebody else.
4: Yep. And who do you think they have at number one? Like I said, I don't know if this is in order. Let me double check here. If this is like in order from 40, or if this is just a list of the 40, it just says top 40.
1: No, let's put that.
4: Yeah. So the number one debut album, according to this list, is from 1969.
1: Okay.
4: Self-titled, so it's the name of the band.
1: Mm-hmm.
4: Any guesses?
1: 69.
4: Yep. The band was basically named by Keith Moon.
1: Oh, so it's The Who?
4: Nope.
1: No. It's not The Who?
4: Nope.
1: What band did Keith Moon name?
4: When they were getting this band together, they were friends with Keith Moon, and he said, that's going to go down like a lead balloon.
1: Oh, Zeppelin.
4: Led Zeppelin. Yep.
1: Wow.
4: Yeah.
1: That's the number one
4: that's
1: album?
4: That's the number one debut album. Yep, Led Zeppelin, which had, of course, Dazed and Confused. It had Good Times, Bad Times.
1: Yep.
4: There was a bunch of stuff. Communication Breakdown was on there.
1: Every song is.
4: Yeah. Awesome.
1: Yeah, you can't go wrong with the first four Zeppelin albums.
4: Right.
1: So
4: after that, they kind of went kind of.
1: Well, they weren't bad.
4: No, they weren't bad.
1: They just got, you know.
4: Yeah. Yep. Okay, so this other list that I found, which I found kind of interesting, of course, from ultimateclassicrock.com.
1: Of course.
4: Was the 20 best new songs from greatest hits albums.
1: All right. I like
4: and
1: that.
4: I don't think about that very often, I guess, because sometimes the song just seems to fit with the band's history.
1: Well, sure.
4: You know?
1: And it's a relatively new thing.
4: So. Right. It is a relatively new thing.
1: So
4: they want to sell greatest hits packages, and these are probably albums that you have. You know, you have all the albums that have these songs on them.
1: Right.
4: So you need incentive to buy the greatest hits package.
1: So they put a new, you know,
4: at least one. One or two, maybe even three new songs on a greatest hits package, which is just, you know, capitalistic, but that's, you know, I suppose.
1: Hey, it works.
4: It works. So I did not know that. Oh, this is right up your alley too. I did not know this was only on a greatest hits package. This is, it's your favorite band, I think. It's not Nickelback.
1: What the heck is this? Is this the Braveheart soundtrack?
4: No, it's not. Sounds like that, though, doesn't it?
1: It does a little bit.
4: Fernando by ABBA.
1: Is he really?
4: Yes. See, now, I just thought this was another one of their...
1: That's what I thought, too. But I'm not familiar with this part of the song.
4: Wow, you're used to the big chorus, right?
1: Yeah. Yeah. That's a pretty good song.
4: Oh, yeah. Of course it is.
1: Yeah.
4: But again, it's one of those ones that I thought was just...
1: I'm with you. I thought it was
4: just... on an ABBA album somewhere.
1: Yeah. I didn't realize it was a greatest...
4: This one I knew. This was from a movie soundtrack, and the song was only available on the movie soundtrack.
1: It's obviously 80s.
4: Yep.
1: You're talking about that drum sound. Sounds like AC/DC.
4: It is AC/DC.
1: Yeah.
4: Who made who?
1: That's a...
4: Yep.
1: I didn't know that.
4: Only Maximum Overdrive. It's a Stephen King movie with Emilio Estevez.
1: Yeah.
4: AC/DC did the soundtrack.
1: I did not know that.
4: And the soundtrack was all these other recycled AC/DC songs, and this was a new one. Who made
1: Who?
4: Yeah.
1: I didn't know that.
4: Yeah.
1: That's crazy,
4: man. It is crazy. Yeah. But that's one of the ones that I knew.
1: I just assumed that was an album.
4: And I knew this one as well, only because I have this. This was an Aerosmith released a Big Ones Greatest Hits package, and there was at least two new songs on there, and this was one of them, and it was co-written by Jack Blades of Night Ranger. Of course, their video is a small movie.
1: Oh, of course.
4: So you won't get the music here. Oh, she's pretty. Mm. You can't see.
1: You always think that's funny.
4: I don't know if you've ever heard Walk on Water.
1: No, it doesn't sound familiar.
4: See if when it kicks in here, see if you recognize it. The chorus is pretty great, actually.

0: love's four-letter ain't in the dictionary. Change my position, but or excuse my position, but it ain't missionary. That's true, Steven Tyler.
1: That's a Steven Tyler lyric if I ever heard one.
0: This one I knew was only available on a greatest hits package, but I forgot because it was such a huge song for this band. And of course, there's a video that's also a small movie. So, just want to get to the song, people. Just give me the song. Just the song. Here we go.
1: Isn't this Aerosmith again?
0: It's not.
1: It's not?
0: It does sound
1: It's Bon Jovi.
0: It is.
1: I didn't realize.
0: It does sound like Aerosmith.
1: It did a little bit for you.
0: Yeah, so this is only available on Crossroads.
1: Is it really?
0: Yeah.
1: Wow.
0: This was huge for them.
1: This was a big song.
0: The song is called Always by Bon Jovi. Incidentally, Richie Sambora was on the red carpet and he said that they're talking.
1: I read that somewhere.
0: Yeah.
1: Whatever that means.
0: Whatever that means.
1: It's hey, John, what are you doing? Nothing.
0: I can imagine that they would bring him back for like a special occasion or something that. But I don't think they're going to kick the other guys out of the band.
1: Nah, not now.
0: No.
1: That would be a total dick move.
0: It would be.
1: Yeah.
0: So. Yep, it would be. All right, so this one I did not know. This is another one of the ones that I did not know was only available on the Greatest Hits.
1: Sorry.
0: And it was pretty big for this band, too. It's The Cars.
1: Oh, I love this song.
0: Tonight She Comes. Yeah. Tonight She Comes.
1: Yeah.
0: It's only available on the Greatest Hits.
1: Is it really?
0: It was a new song on the Greatest Hits package.
1: Well, I didn't know that.
0: I didn't either. This is a great song.
1: Such a great song.
0: Yeah.

0: Do you know you can? I can never tell the difference between Rick Ocasek's voice and Benjamin Orr's voice.
1: I can't either.
0: Because I always, for the longest time, I thought Rick Ocasek sang just what I needed.
1: Yeah.
0: And it's not. It's Benjamin Orr.
1: Right.
0: The bass player.
1: It's crazy.
0: Yeah.
1: Bob, what a crazy band.
0: Bob Dylan, When I Paint My Masterpiece.
1: I'm not
0: even going to play it.
1: Yeah.
0: And I Shall Be Released was also a new song for a greatest hits package for Bob Dylan. Which,
1: really?
0: And that's one of his classics. And I didn't know that was...
1: Interesting.
0: This blew my mind. This next one.
1: Okay.
0: Oh, okay. So just...
1: September.
0: Yeah.
1: This was for a greatest hits?
0: Yes.
1: It's one of their biggest songs ever.
0: Exactly.
1: Jeez.
0: And there's a kind of a neat story, too. This is such a classic song. I thought it was available on another album. New Earth, Wind & Fire collaborator Allie Willis. Let's see. Had many the same question many fans did upon hearing September for the first time. I just said, what the F does ba-da-ya mean? So this person had written the lyrics.
1: Yeah.
0: Vocalist Maurice White was singing this nonsense phrase over and over as Earth, Wind & Fire constructed the song atop a chord progression from guitarist Al McKay. Willis assumed the words would eventually be replaced. It took me about a month to calm Allie down, White later wrote in his memoir. She perceived it as a slight to her lyric writing abilities. White's instincts were correct as the multi-million selling September soared into the top 10 on multiple charts. He essentially said, who the F cares, added Willis, who went on to co-write Boogie Wonderland for the group. I learned my greatest lesson ever in songwriting from him, which was never let the lyric get in the way of the groove.
1: Good advice.
0: Ba-da-da, ba-da-da, ba-da-da.
1: Oh, yeah. Well, it's like Phil Collins' Sussudio.
0: Sussudio, right.
1: That was just nonsense.
0: Doesn't mean anything.
1: Yeah.
0: Yep. This is another one that surprised me, that it was only available on a Greatest Hits package. I thought this was available. This must be like a...
1: this is definitely an
0: extended version of this.
1: Is this Hall & Oates?
0: Yes, it is.
1: Yeah.
0: I think that this is a version for the video. It must be. They must have extended it. There it is.
1: Oh, there it is.
0: Yeah. Say It Isn't So.
1: Yeah. Wow.
0: That's
1: I didn't
0: only
1: know
0: available.
1: That. I did not know that.
0: Neither did I.
1: Wow.
0: Nope. But it's interesting how when you put a new song on a greatest hits package and it eventually becomes a greatest hits.
1: It becomes a greatest hits. Right. I mean, that's right. Go figure, right?
0: Right. Rainbow Blues, Jethro Tull. I don't even know that one.
2: WBCQ, Monticello, Maine, USA.
1: Not really.
0: This one, I couldn't find anywhere else except for a Greatest Hits package, so I assumed it was only for the Greatest Hits package, and I was right. It's one of my favorites. It's Billy Joel.
1: Yeah.
0: The Night Is Still Young.
1: That's, oh, really?
0: Yeah, you know that double album?
1: Yeah.
0: Greatest Hits 1 and 2
1: or
0: whatever?
1: 1 and 2, yeah. Actually, there's a third version. The third,
0: yeah,
1: third
0: that
1: volume,
0: too.
1: That too, yeah.
0: Yeah, I have that too. But this was on that double package.
1: Yeah. Because I think that's the only reason I have this song.
0: Right.
1: Is because I have that collection.
0: Right.
1: I like this song.
0: I love this song.
1: Yeah.
0: I love this song.
1: Of course, it's Billy Joel, man.
0: You can't
1: really go wrong.
0: You cannot go wrong with Billy Joel. This one, I think I knew... maybe I didn't, but I don't really care because I don't really like this band. Although, I kind of like
1: this.
0: Did
1: you just skip it?
0: A little bit, yeah.
1: Okay.
0: Although, I kind of like this song. I'm trying to find the actual song. There we go. This is one of the only Crew songs that I like.
1: Oh, this, yeah, okay.
0: This is Primal Scream.
1: Yeah. Scream, shout.
0: Yeah.
1: Yeah.
0: So this was only available on their greatest hits.
1: Really?
0: Yeah.
1: Wow. Who knew?
0: But I always thought that it was, let me see. I always thought it was on
1: Well, it sounds like it would be on like Dr. Feelgood or something like that.
0: Yeah. You Know You're Right, Nirvana. I knew that one was a Mary Jane's Last Dance.
1: I didn't know that one.
0: That was only available on their greatest hits package.
1: Really? Because that was a huge song.
0: Yeah.
1: Patty.
0: Yep, right there. It was the last thing that they did with their drummer, Stan Lynch.
1: Really?
0: Yeah.
1: Oh, yeah.
0: They recorded it for the greatest hits package, and then he left. And lot of people don't know this, but that's Tom Petty playing lead guitar in this song.
1: It?
0: Yeah,
1: I didn't know that.
0: Yeah. Of course, I'm going to stop it right there. I did not know this was only available on Greatest Hits. Paul Simon, Slip Sliding Away.
1: Really?
0: Yep. Yep.
1: Well, I didn't know that. That's crazy, man.
0: Because this is one of his biggest hits.
1: Yeah, this is huge.
0: Murder Incorporated, Bruce Springsteen.
1: Dude, I love that freaking song so much.
0: That song and Secret Garden. Actually, Secret Garden. Yeah, no.
1: No, Secret Garden was on a soundtrack. Wasn't that on?
0: No, Philadelphia was on a soundtrack. Secret Garden might have been on a soundtrack after the Greatest Hits package.
1: Oh, maybe.
0: But yeah.
1: Wasn't that on Jerry Maguire? Secret Garden?
0: Yeah, it might have been. This is Murder Incorporated. But yeah, only available on the Greatest Hits.
1: I didn't know that, man. That's one of my favorite Springsteen songs.

0: That is one thing I cannot do, is watch Bruce Springsteen live, because it is painful to watch him sing.
1: It looks like he's in pain.
0: It looks like he's trying to pass a kidney stone.
1: Yeah.
0: Every time he sings.
1: Yeah. Yeah.
0: I can't do it, man. It hurts. It physically hurts to watch him sing.
1: He's got a new song out, a new album out, actually.
0: Oh, I heard about that.
1: One of the first songs is a cover of Night Shift by the Commodores.
0: Really?
1: Marvin.
0: Yeah, that's a great song.
1: Yeah, yeah. Let's see. Here at the Western World by Steely Dan. 1978's greatest hits. I think
0: I know it, but I would never have guessed.
1: Check this out. Let's see. Fox is starring Jodie Foster's copy and then kept it for herself on the radio. Found several months again. Okay, yeah, this was on a greatest hits package.
0: Okay.
1: But it's one of her biggest hits. It says long version, so I'm going to skip ahead. Donna Summer.
0: Donna Summer?
1: On the radio.
0: Wow, yeah. I didn't know that.
1: Yeah. She wrote it for a movie. And it eventually ended up on the soundtrack to the movie called Foxes. But before that, it was only available on Greatest Hits Volume 1 and 2.
0: Really?
1: Yeah.
0: Interesting. Summer,
1: which, again, it was one of her biggest hits.
0: Yeah, it was huge, man.
1: Lifetime Piling Up by the Talking Heads. Don't know.
0: No, I don't know.
1: Not even going to try it. That Girl by Stevie Wonder. Only available on Greatest Hits.
0: Didn't know that.
1: Yep. I'm aware of that one.
0: Drum Machine?
1: Of course. And that's all I have for this list, but some of those were surprises, some of those weren't.
0: Yeah.
1: Yeah.
0: Most of them were surprises. Yeah. It's like, wow, what the frig?
1: Yeah.
0: That's crazy, man.
1: Yeah. So there you go. The top 20, or the 20 best new songs from greatest hits packages, according to ultimateclassicrock.com.
0: Very cool.
1: Yeah.
0: That was a cool list, man.
1: So I have to ask... What is this? What? You pre-sold something for me.
2: You said, "Do you have a CD player in the dungeon that we can play?" I'm like, "Yes, good, because we're gonna need it because I have something to play tonight." And I'm like, "Now I'm excited and a little scared."
0: This is so cool that I'm actually gonna film this and I'm gonna post this on our page.
1: Okay.
0: Just because it's the is probably the craziest thing.
1: Make sure you don't get any of my mess in here.
0: Well, it's gonna be a little hard.
1: Yeah.
0: But it's okay.
1: Okay.
0: Everybody loves your mess.
1: Not my wife.
0: Yeah, she's not here. So.
1: She's probably going to be listening eventually.
0: Okay.
1: You let him film?
0: All right. Okay. We'll see. All right. Let's see. Okay.
1: I'm a little nervous.
0: Okay. There's you.
1: Yeah.
0: Here's me. Okay.
1: Okay.
0: So I'm filming this now. Okay.
1: Yeah,
0: so welcome to the short version of the O'Brien and Doug podcast.
1: Right.
0: Okay, that's O'Brien. I'm Doug. Okay, so this weekend,
1: yes,
0: I cleaned out my man cave.
1: Okay.
0: Okay.
1: You found something.
0: I found something. I had an open CD.
1: Unopened?
0: Unopened.
1: Okay.
0: From Bull Moose.
1: Okay.
0: Okay. It's one of those that says it's previously viewed.
1: Yeah.
0: Okay. So I'm going to pull it out right now. Yeah, that's not funny. Okay, so I want you to look at it right now.
1: Oh,
0: what is that album to you?
1: Tooth and can I say it?
0: Yes,
1: Tooth and Nail.
0: Okay, so I'm gonna put it. This is the album I found. It was unopened. It was previously viewed or previously used, and I bought it used at Bull Moose.
1: Uh-huh.
0: Okay, now I want you to open it.
1: Don't look at it.
0: No, open it. I want you to look at the CD inside. What does the CD say? I want you to pull it out and show the camera.
1: Oh, okay.
0: This is the crazy thing.
1: So it says Dock and Under Lock and Key.
0: Okay, so get it up closer. Okay, make sure. I can't tell from here, so can you see it?
3: It says Under Lock and Key.
0: Okay.
3: Yeah.
0: So I bought this thinking it was Dawkins.
1: Tooth and Nail.
0: Tooth and Nail.
1: Right.
0: I open it up, and it's Dawkins Under Lock and Key album. I'm thinking, okay, that's weird. Well, it is a previously owned.
1: Right.
0: Okay. Now I want you to put it in the CD player, and I want you to play it.
1: Okay.
0: Get it. I want you to.
1: Okay, they're not going to be able to hear it on there. We'll be able to hear it on the podcast.
0: Okay.
1: Well, actually, I wonder if I can turn that. I wonder if I can
0: turn. Can you turn it up on there?
1: I might be able to. Yeah. Hopefully, we won't get any feedback here. Hold on a second.
0: It's this blew my mind. I was like, "What the frig is going on?"
1: What?
0: It's not.
1: It's telling me what it is.
0: Okay. Yeah.
1: Just play the first track.
0: Just play it. This is what came out when I played it. I was like, this is, what is this?
1: It's the Smiths.
0: It's the Smiths.
1: And it's 23 songs.
0: And it's, I put it in my truck. The album is called The Sounds of the Smiths. It's their greatest hit album.
1: Right.
0: It's disc one or two. I didn't know. I couldn't see which one it was. But it's all Smith songs. You'll recognize number 7 because it was on the Wedding Singer soundtrack.
1: Oh, yeah. So how does something like that happen?
0: I have no idea. Number one, it was the wrong album in the wrong packaging.
1: Same
0: but
1: artist.
0: It's the wrong music altogether. It was the funniest thing ever. I thought, what CD am I playing right? Because I took it out. I was like, oh, man, I love this album, you know, right? And then I took it out. I was like, Under Lock and Key. Oh, that's okay. I like that album, too.
1: I wonder if, like, because at Bull Moose, they have all these machines, right, that you can wipe. You can erase things.
0: Yeah.
1: I wonder if they mistakenly erased it and then somebody used it to put the Smiths on there.
0: Don't know. That's what I can't figure out, man. It's the weirdest thing ever. I don't understand it.
1: Wow.
0: It was so fun. Like, it blew me away because I was like, it started playing that first song and I was like, this is Dawkins. The frig is this? And I had to keep listening to it. I was like, and then it got to this album, it got to this track. I was like, that's the Smiths. So wow. I put it out in my truck and I was like, Sounds of the Smiths? What?
1: Wow.
0: So that was my big discovery over the weekend.
1: That's funny.
0: How funny is that? I'm going to keep that forever just because it's
1: And the CD is literally, I mean, it's.
0: It literally says it's.
1: Dawkins Under Lock and Key.
0: Yeah.
1: From 1985. Made in the USA by Warner Entertainment Manufacturing. Electro
0: Except
1: Records.
0: It's got, you know, a British band from the 80s on it.
1: Right. Crazy, man.
0: That was so funny.
1: But do you have two? You must have two.
0: Oh, I have it.
1: Yeah.
0: So
1: why did you buy it?
0: I don't know. Because it was previously used. Why do I do anything? Why did I do it? It's doggone why.
1: Oh, my goodness. Yeah, that's cool. That's cool.
0: Yeah. So I just had to share that.
1: So always, if you buy from Bull Moose,
0: Double check, see if it's the right CD, and right. Double check if it's actually the music that you bought.
1: Right.
0: You never know.
1: All right.
0: Do better, Bull Moose.
1: Good to know.
0: And scene.
1: There. So that's going on our website. Oh, and thank you, by the way, for posting that Dawkins video for Breaking the Chains.
0: I was like, because we were talking about it last week, and I was like, people can't appreciate it if you've never seen this video. Because it is the best, worst video ever.
1: It's awesome.
0: But I have to watch. It's so bad, but I have to watch it because it is so bad.
1: Right. Yeah.
0: Because George Lynch has got that really short, two-toned hair. You know? And the funny thing is, Jeff Pilson talks about he had just joined the band. He didn't even know the song.
1: Really?
0: Yeah, he'd never played the song when they made that video. He's just faking.
1: Oh, that's so funny. Now you've got me curious because I want to see that. Can we watch it just for a second?
0: Sure.
1: Or I will because you can't see it.
0: I can't see it, but you know. But I've seen it so many times, I just love it.
1: I just want to watch my favorite part, which is
0: when they jump off the,
1: yeah,
0: and the drum riser.
1: They start breaking the chains with his guitar.
0: We're gonna break the chains! Yeah, I love it. So bad.
1: With that new information, I want to see Jeff. You say Jeff Pilson just joined the band?
0: He just joined the band, never played this song. So he's just.
1: Is this from the debut album? Breaking the Chains?
0: Yeah, it's off their first album.
1: Okay.
0: Yeah. Feel the pressure, you're going crazy too.
1: Looks like George Lynch is laughing on the first scene. Oh yeah, they look They're so serious.
0: Which I don't, right?
1: I really just want to see the lightning on the chains.
0: I know, it's so bad.
1: Breaking the chains around me. Oh, I forgot Don played guitar in this.
0: Oh, yeah. Well, that was a big point of contention between him and George.
1: Yeah.
0: You know, letting Don play guitar was not George's thing, so.
1: Oh, and the chains on the guitar.
0: Yeah, I remember being a kid, I was like, you can't really play that, can you?
1: All right, I'm gonna find my spot here. Because I don't want to waste too much more time.
0: Okay, is this the part with the girl?
1: Yeah.
0: Okay. Apparently, Dawn Dawkins talks about this. She was the girlfriend of the director of the video.
1: Yeah.
0: And he was trying to get her, like, you know, get her work in Hollywood.
1: Yeah.
0: And Dawn was like, no, we don't want her. We don't want her in the video. He put her in without telling Dawn. When Dawn tells the story, it's hilarious. He's like, he's watching the video. You know, they were like, oh, yeah, they're going to play your video on MTV. They play the video, and he's like, who's that girl?
1: Oh, here we go. I'm fast forwarding now. Oh, they're all in chains now.
0: Yeah.
1: Oh.
0: Okay, George is going to break out with the, you know,
1: just
0: with the right
1: to play
0: hand.
1: Play the one-handed guitar solo.
0: Yep. Okay, and then pretty soon here, the second chain will break.
1: Yep.
0: Yeah, right there.
1: Now he's going to break out Dawn.
0: Yeah. And Dawn just kind of like, you know, some. But Mick is the funniest. He's like banging his sticks over his head. It's just so bad.
1: Can you imagine the production meeting in the 80s?
3: God. Okay, so here's what we're going to do.
0: Okay, guys, follow me. Hey, Mick, you just bang your sticks over your head. It'll be great, trust me. And I'm going to put my girlfriend in everything.
1: Oh, my goodness. Yeah. All right.
0: Grandpa, yeah. Just it's such a terrible video, but I love it.
1: But
0: so
1: it's
0: much.
1: Awesome. It's
0: I love
1: awesome.
0: It so much.
3: All right, let's do this.
0: Oh, wow.
3: Wow.
0: All right.
1: It is time to hear from Becky.
0: Where are my books?
1: Oh, right here. Sorry.
0: My books are gone.
4: They're right here.
0: There they are.
4: One moment, please.
0: Oh, thank you very much, sir.
1: Oh, okay. So the first one we will read from is from the Country Legends Alphabets.
0: C.
1: And then the Beatles Legends Alphabets.
0: Yes.
1: Both by Beck Finer.
0: Beck.
1: Becky.
0: Becky Finer.
1: The word of the letter of the day is E.
0: Are we on E already?
1: I think so. Did you do, what was D?
0: Day Tripper.
1: So we did.
0: We did.
1: Okay, so the letter of the day is E.
0: All right.
1: So in the Country Legends alphabet, E is for, this is a bit of a stretch, but not really. E is for Elvis Presley.
0: I was just going to say that.
1: Were you?
0: Yeah.
1: Yeah, because he does have country roots.
0: He does have country roots.
1: Yep. After placing fifth in a singing competition, Elvis went on to become the best-selling solo artist in history. Although he will always be remembered as the king of rock and roll, songs like I Forgot to Remember to Forget,
0: I love that song,
1: are pure country gold. Yeah.
0: Such a great title.
1: Yep.
0: Fuck a roach. Give me a peanut butter and dinner sandwich.
1: So E is for Elvis Presley. In the Country Legends alphabet. What about the Beatles Legends alphabet?
0: Wait,
1: I want to see if I can guess.
0: Okay.
1: So, is it the first letter of the song title?
0: Yes.
1: Okay, so. Oh, that's going to be tough. It starts with E, huh?
0: Yep.
1: And it's well known?
0: Oh, yeah.
1: Eleanor Rigby.
0: Yep.
1: All right. Yay. Yes.
0: It's really only just Paul.
1: Yeah, I know.
0: Yeah.
1: A lot of it was all just Paul. Yesterday was just Paul.
0: Yeah.
1: You know?
0: This was just Paul.
1: Yeah.
0: Well, you know, strings, but George
1: Martin. Yeah.
0: Yeah. So, E's for Eleanor Rigby. With its beautiful string arrangement, this sad tale of loneliness tugs at the heart. Eleanor Rigby waits at the window and lives in a dream as Father McKenzie writes a sermon that no one will hear until one day when their paths cross. She dies.
1: Shh.
0: Spoiler alert. All the lonely people, where do they all belong?
1: It's a good question.
0: It is a good question.
1: That's a classic song.
0: I love that song.
1: Do you know how many times that song's been covered?
0: probably a lot.
1: Not as many as yesterday.
0: Oh, no. I mean, that's the most covered song in history.
1: Yeah, yeah. Yeah. Yeah. But Eleanor Rigby, man, that's been covered. That's probably a close second.
0: Well, on that, because it's on the Revolver album.
1: Yep.
0: And they got on the one of the, you know, on the special editions, it's just a string arrangement.
1: Oh, really?
0: Yeah, it's actually quite pretty.
1: Wow.
0: Yeah, so.
1: All right, so let's close up that.
2: Bam!
0: Do it! D-U-N!
1: We are going to climb the wall of tunes in just a couple of minutes, but do you want to do these live? Or do you want to... Do you want to do these live?
0: Yeah, sure. Why not?
1: Let's do it live.
0: Why not?
1: The O'Brien and Doug podcast is brought to you by Mosher Multimedia, a freelance digital design agency specializing in all forms of graphic design for business cards, logo design, brochures, annual reports. I almost said animal reports.
0: That would be a horsey.
1: That's my department. Backdrops. And everything in between. Well,
0: the cow says boo.
1: It's funny that, well, I probably shouldn't say this because Cousin Larry ordered something from us for his wife.
0: Oh.
1: That has to do with an animal. I don't want to give it away because it might be a present. So.
0: Oh, okay.
1: But, yeah. So, anyway, and I sent that out. You should be getting that pretty soon, Cousin Larry. They also offer audio production, including voiceovers for commercials or narrated corporate videos and even custom background music, like the background music you're hearing right now.
0: It's beautiful, man.
1: People don't know that the music isn't there when we're...
0: It's not here right now.
1: Well, it is. They're here.
0: It's out in the ether.
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1: 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Visit Reflection.

0: you do that while I all take right. my, head,
1: you do
0: my
1: that.
0: Headphones off.
1: Oh, of course it is. E is for Eminem.
0: Oh, of course it is.
1: A white rapper from Detroit. The real, I guess so. Becky says so. The real Slim Shady shattered traditional hip-hop barriers and helped bring rap to the Midwest. Marshall Mathers is known just as well for his controversial lyrics as he is for his famous mic skills. Yeah, I agree with that.
0: Yep. And I'm becoming more and more convinced that he belongs in the Rock and Roll Hall of Fame, I guess.
1: Who, Eminem?
0: Yeah. Well, yeah. He's there.
1: Yeah. Yeah, so I was about to say he was just inducted, so.
0: Right. Yeah, so. I don't know. The whole Rock and Roll Hall of Fame thing is just I'm on the fence about the whole thing.
1: It's a source of contention for
0: us. It really is a source of contention. Anyway, I have an album. So let the kissing begin.
1: What'd you say?
0: I have an album. CD?
1: Yeah. But no, it sounded like let the kissing begin. That's what it sounded like.
0: Come here, Doug.
1: That doesn't happen till later.
0: Let the guessing
1: okay.
0: begin.
1: All right. Is it a solo artist or is it a band artist?
0: It is a band artist.
1: Band. Yes. What genre?
0: Rock.
1: Rock band?
0: Mm-hmm.
1: Height of popularity?
0: 70s.
1: 70s. Okay. So many. I don't know. Give me some hints there, homeboy.
0: I don't think they're in the Rock and Roll Hall of Fame.
1: Okay. Helpful. I mean, we're not in the Rock and Roll Hall of Fame, so...
0: We're not in the Rock and Roll Hall of Fame.
1: I don't... English is not easy. Let's see. How many people in the band?
0: Oh, goodness. 1, 2, 3, 4, 5?
1: Five. Five people in the band.
0: Still going.
1: Still around?
0: Still around.
1: Okay.
0: They have, obviously, because they've been around over 45 years, some of the members have come and gone. But the core of the band, I believe, is still there. Well, 1, 2, 2.5 original members.
1: How the freak can you have 2.5 members?
0: Well, the bass player retired.
1: Yeah.
0: But still comes back and plays with them every once in a while. So that's why I say half. They have, 2.5 original members. Actually, no. One of those two was not an original member. But he has been in the band. You don't think of this band without him. Now, originally from, I believe, Chicago. And I believe, actually. Let me see.
1: Our height of popularity.
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4: The sword of the enemy and fear is on every side. O daughter of my people, gird thee with sackcloth and wallow thyself in ashes. Make thee mourning as for an only son, most bitter lamentation, for the spoiler shall suddenly come upon us. For thus hath the Lord said, the whole land shall be desolate, yet will I not make a full end. For this shall the earth mourn and the heavens above be black, because I have spoken it, I have purposed it, and will not repent, neither will I turn back from it. The whole city shall flee for the noise of the horsemen and bowmen. They shall go into pickets and climb up upon the rocks. Every city shall be forsaken, and not a man dwell therein. And when thou art spoiled, what wilt thou do? Though thou clothest thyself with crimson, though thou deckest thee with ornaments of gold, though thou rentest thy face with painting, in vain shalt thou make thyself fair. Thy lovers will despise thee. They will seek thy life. For I have heard a voice as of a woman in travail, and the anguish as of her that bringeth forth her first child, the voice of the daughter of Zion, that bewaileth herself, that spreadeth her hands, saying, woe is me now, for my soul is weary because of murderers. Behold, the Lord maketh the earth empty, and maketh it waste, and turneth it upside down, and scattereth abroad the inhabitants thereof. And it shall be as with the people, so with the priest, as with the servant, so with his master, as with the maid, so with the mistress, as with the buyer, so with the seller, as with the lender, so with the borrower, as with the taker of usury, so with the giver of usury to him. The land shall be utterly emptied and utterly spoiled, for the Lord hath spoken this word. The earth mourneth and fadeth away. The world languisheth and fadeth away. The haughty people of the earth do languish. The earth also is defiled unto the inhabitants thereof, because they have transgressed the laws, changed the ordinance, broken the everlasting covenant. Therefore hath the curse devoured the earth, and they that dwell therein are desolate. Therefore the inhabitants of the earth are burned, and few men left. And the word of the Lord came unto me, saying, Son of man, set thy face toward the mountains of Israel, and prophesy against them, and say, Ye mountains of Israel, hear the word of the Lord God. Thus saith the Lord God to the mountains, and to the hills, to the rivers, and to the valleys. Behold, I, even I, will bring a sword upon you, and I will destroy your high places, and your altar shall be desolate, and your images shall be broken. And I will cast down your slain men before your idols, and I will lay the dead carcasses of the children of Israel before their idols, and I will scatter your bones round about your altars. In all your dwelling places, the cities shall be laid waste, and the high places shall be desolate, that your altars may be laid waste and made desolate, and your idols may be broken and cease, and your images may be cut down, and your works may be abolished. And the slain shall fall in the midst of you, and ye shall know that I am the Lord. Yet will I leave a remnant, that ye may have some that shall escape the sword among the nations, when ye shall be scattered through the country. And they that escape of you shall remember me among the nations whither they shall be carried captives, because I am broken with their whorish heart, which hath departed from me, and with their eyes, which go a-whoring after their idols. And they shall loathe themselves for the evils which they have committed in all their abominations. And they shall know that I am the Lord, and that I have not said in vain that I would do this evil unto them. And the rest of the men which were not killed by these plagues, yet repented not of the works of their hands, that they should not worship devils and idols of gold and silver and brass and stone and of wood, which neither can see nor hear nor walk, neither repented they of their murders, nor of their sorceries, nor of their fornication, nor of their thefts. And I beheld, when he had opened the sixth seal, and lo, there was a great earthquake, and the sun became black as sackcloth of hair, and the moon became as blood, and the stars of heaven fell unto the earth, even as a fig tree casteth her untimely figs when she is shaken of a mighty wind. And the heaven departed as a scroll when it is rolled together, and every mountain and island were moved out of their places. And the kings of the earth, and the great men, and the rich men, and the chief captains, and the mighty men, and every bondman, and every free man, hid themselves in the dens and in the rocks of the mountains, and said to the mountains and rocks, Fall on us, and hide us from the face of him that sitteth on the throne, and from the wrath of the Lamb. For the great day of his wrath is come, and who shall be able to stand?
5: Ladies and gentlemen, you have heard a prophetic description of the days in which you are now living. And I want you to notice that no matter how anyone wants to bring it out to you, that God is dealing with the whole world, not just Israel. Israel is a a pattern, a sign, a mannerism in which God shows mankind as a nation how he's going to deal with all the nations. And you're living in a time period now when the God who so loved the world that he gave his only begotten son, and he's been spurned. He's been rejected. Men don't want him to be their God. And he's not going to be anything else but your God if you won't have him as a God of salvation and redemption. Then he will destroy you. And that's what he's going to do. And that time period is here, and you're seeing descriptions of things that now are very well possible to come to happen. Stars falling from heaven, as we see much warfare start to unfold, even up in the skies. Stay tuned to The Overcomer. Friends, this is The Overcomer Radio Broadcast. My name is Brother Stair. This is the voice of the last day prophet of God, speaking to mankind everywhere, as we do day after day, the prophet sent to proclaim and to announce to the world that Jesus Christ is coming. This is the coming of the Lord. This is the time period. His coming is drawing nigh. Maranatha.

0: Galatians 6 verses 1 to 5. Brethren, if a man be overtaken in a fault, ye which are spiritual, restore such an one in the spirit of meekness, considering thyself, lest thou also be tempted. Bear ye one another's burdens, and so fulfill the law of Christ. For if a man think himself to be something, when he is nothing, he deceiveth himself. But let every man prove his own work, and then shall he have rejoicing in himself alone, and not in another. For every man shall bear his own burden. Praise the Lord! Good morning, precious saints, redeemed of the Lord, fellow prisoners, and bondservants of the Lord Jesus Christ and companions in tribulation. Bear one another's burdens. Maranatha. I love you, Pastor Rice.
1: Praise the Lord and good morning, Pastor Rice. Thank you for the morning scriptures as it is a blessing and appreciated. Glory! Hallelujah! There's something mighty sweet about the Lord. So worthy to be praised. Praying for you, Sister Rose, and all the precious family of God everywhere. Have a blessed day. I love you and all the saints. Maranatha. Sister Diane Renee Johnson at the Overcomer.
2: Amen. Confess your faults one to another, and pray one for another, that ye may be healed. The effectual fervent prayer of a righteous man availeth much. Brethren, if any of you do err from the truth, and one convert him, let him know, that he which converteth the sinner from the error of his way shall save a soul from death, and shall hide a multitude of sins. Good morning, Pastor. Preach, brother. Brother Timothy Yesnack.
3: Praise the Lord. Good morning, Pastor Rice. God is good, for his mercy endureth forever. God bless you, man of God. Maranatha, Brother Kurt at the Overcomer.
4: Good morning, precious brother. As we work out our salvation with fear and trembling, help us, Lord, to understand the desire of your heart. For I reckon that the sufferings of this present time are not worthy to be compared with the glory which shall be revealed in us. For the earnest expectation of the creature waiteth for the manifestation of the sons of God. I love you, dear Lord, because you first loved me. Running and leaping and praising God. Love, Sister Sherry.
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6: Romans 2 verse 3, And thinkest thou this, O man, that judgest them which do such things, and doest the same, that thou shalt escape the judgment of God? 2 Corinthians 13 verse 5, Examine yourselves, whether ye be in the faith, prove your own selves. Know ye not your own selves, how that Jesus Christ is in you, except ye be reprobates? Thank you, Lord. Help me, Jesus. Good morning, Pastor Rice, brothers and sisters. Christ in you, the hope of glory, Maranatha, God bless you, love, Brother Edward.
7: John 13 verses 34 to 35. A new commandment I give unto you, that ye love one another. As I have loved you, that ye also love one another. By this shall all men know that ye are my disciples, if ye have love one to another. Thank you, Lord Jesus, our blessed Redeemer, King of kings and Lord of lords. Hallelujah. God bless you, Pastor Rice, and all the saints of God. Maranatha. Love, Brother Patterson.
8: The love of God is greater far than tongue or pen could ever tell. O love of God, how rich and pure. Good morning, and God's richest blessings be with you, Pastor, and all the brethren everywhere. Thank you, brother, for giving much exhortation and prayer. The Lord is good. That so laboring ye ought to support the weak, and to remember the words of the Lord Jesus, how he said, It is more blessed to give than to receive. The Lord is not slack concerning his promise, as some men count slackness, but is long-suffering to usward, not willing that any should perish, but that all should come to repentance. The more we know him, the more we shall love him. Spurgeon, help me, Jesus, in his grace. Love, Sister Tracy.
9: Hear, O Israel, the Lord our God is one Lord, and thou shalt love the Lord thy God with all thine heart, and with all thy soul, and with all thy might. And these words, which I command thee this day, shall be in thine heart, and thou shalt teach them diligently unto thy children, and shalt talk of them when thou sittest in thine house, and when thou walkest by the way, and when thou liest down, and when thou risest up. Deuteronomy 6 verses 4 to 7. Good morning, precious brother and pastor. Thank you for your daily labor of love. Brother, be not weary in well-doing, for in due season we shall reap if we faint not. Run on, my brother, run on. Praying for all the saints. Help us, Lord, we are in desperate need of thee. Amen. Sister Marie Winfrey.
10: 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Thank you for praying for us. Please remember my wife, Cheryl, and myself in prayer. I will continue to pray for you, my brothers and sisters, and your families. Thank you. I love you. Bless you. Maranatha, Brother Robert Hebert Palmer, Massachusetts.
11: God bless you, Pastor Rice and Sister Rose and all the saints there and around the world. God bless you, my family. Thank you, Lord, for waking me up with you on my mind and joy in my heart. Thank you, Lord, for the broadcast and daily bread. Your word is very edifying and encouraging. I'm blessed to have the ears to hear and a heart to receive your word. Glory, hallelujah. Lord, keep my family and give them strength as we endure this spiritual battle together. Help them to love one another as you love us. I love and need them all. Keep looking up my family and don't let Satan steal your joy. Love, Sister Sophia Totman in Danville, Kentucky.

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1: Lament like a virgin girded with sackcloth for the husband of her youth. The meat offering and the drink offering is cut off from the house of the Lord. The priests, the Lord's ministers, mourn. The field is wasted, the land mourneth, for the corn is wasted. The new wine is dried up, the oil languisheth. Be ye ashamed, O ye husbandmen. Howl, O ye vine dressers, for the wheat and for the barley, because the harvest of the field is perished. The vine is dried up, and the fig tree languisheth. The pomegranate tree, the palm tree also, and the apple tree, even all the trees of the field, are withered, because joy is withered away from the sons of men. Gird yourselves, and lament, ye priests. Howl, ye ministers of the altar. Come, lie all night in sackcloth, ye ministers of my God. For the meat offering and the drink offering is withholden from the house of your God.

This is Sunday, the 30th of March, or 30th of October. This is Brother Stair here at the radio room at this hour. Again, as we search the news throughout the world, and remember, ladies and gentlemen, I must insist and persist to all of you to remember that Almighty Yahweh is the God of all the earth, that the earth is the inheritance of the saints. And so we are concerned not about what happens in just one locality, but in every place throughout the whole world. We are very quickly to bring attention to the tragedies. As I quote to you so many times from the book of Genesis, and the reason I do that is because the Bible interprets itself, not translates, interprets. It reveals truth upon truth, line upon line, and precept upon precept. And as we study the Word of God, and with the assistance of the Holy Spirit, we then see how one scripture will reveal or open up another. In the prophets and in the book of the New Testament, in the writings of the Apostle Peter, we are very indelibly impressed with the fact that God laid out time. One day, he said, with the Lord is as 1,000 years, and 1,000 years is as one day. Now, when you go back into the book of the Old Testament, you'll read an account like this. And God is the one who declares or makes known or pronounces the end from the beginning. Do you understand that? It simply tells us that when he begins something, as he begins it, as that thing begins, so will it end. Well, what is the beginning of the whole book? It's Genesis. And how does it end? With Revelation. It reveals or it interprets itself. In the book of Genesis, God laid out the measure of time. As I've told you so many times, that when the Bible tells us in Genesis chapter 1 and verse 1, in the beginning, God. The beginning of what? The beginning of what, friends? In the beginning. Not God's beginning, because we know from the scriptures and coming to know God ourselves, we know that God has no beginning. He has no ending. He is from everlasting to everlasting. He was and is and always shall be. So, here is Almighty Yahweh beginning to make himself known to man, the one he created. And when did he do that, or how did he do that, and why did he do that? It is all revealed in the beginning. In the beginning was the Word. How does God reveal? By his Word. He upholds all things by his Word. He creates all things by his Word. He makes and sustains all things by his Word. All through the scriptures, the emphasis are very clear. He exalts his Word even above his name. He gives his Word the highest credibility or the highest authority there is in the universe, his Word. All things are sustained by his Word. But wait a minute, brother. I thought it was all in Jesus. But that's what Jesus is. Jesus, Yahshua, was the Word of God made flesh, brought into a realm by which we could get a better perspective of Almighty Yahweh. So when you read in the beginning, you're talking about time. It's the beginning of time. And then, as you study the scriptures, and the Lord opens them up, and sends revelation, and sends a prophet to declare to you the times, you come to understand that when God began time,
He himself laid out the pattern. He worked for 6 days, symbolizing that his dealing with man in time would be 6,000 years. On the seventh day, the 7,000 year, the last day, the Sabbath day, the seventh day, he rested. And then time ends. Then the end of time. So we understand very clearly by the books and by the revelation of truth that in the beginning God began, or he made, or he created, in the beginning of what? In the beginning of time. He started to create and make all the things that you and I see. Everything that can be seen. I don't care whether it's being discovered now, such as these spaces up in space, or planets, or beneath the sea. Once you can see it, anything that can be seen is temporal. Its time to be is limited. It begins and it ends. That's the truth. No question about it. Everything you see will have an end. Everything. Everything. Including the space, the heavens above, the earth beneath, and including your body. Those are all temporal. What is your life? It is a vapor. It appears for a time. And then it vanishes away. Your body, what does it do? It goes back to the dust. They might preserve it for a while, but eventually it will go back to the dust and become nothing but just ground, dirt, dust. So God declared the end in the beginning. And the end of what? In the beginning of what? Well, in the beginning was time. He created time, or made time. And now he tells us, by the very virtue of the fact that he begins time, that time will end. It is ironic, if you listen carefully to the words of the Lord Jesus Christ, because the Bible says he is the beginning and the ending. He is the creation of God. Jesus, by him were all things made that were made. By the word of God, God's word. And then that word became flesh and dwelt among us. And we beheld him as the only begotten Son of God. The Lord Jesus Christ himself said, as far as time is concerned, I am the beginning and the end. Everything concerning me is going to end because I am being manifested and revealed to you. And it will be in time alone. And then after that, we will, who have become worthy to enter into the eternal kingdom, the invisible kingdom, the one that cannot be seen, there will be no limitation. That will be the everlasting kingdom, the eternal abode with God. Now, I've talked about this so many times, and the Lord be my helper and wants me to do it, I'll do it again. But what I'm doing now is I'm trying to again emphasize the ending of time. The end will come. That's the truth. Then cometh the end even of time. Now, the end that we are dealing with right now is not the ending of time. It's the ending of the world. Not time, but the ending of the world. The world governments, the world social structure, the world religions. Everything that is in the world that can be seen, that is functional and enjoyed or perpetuated by the human eye, they're all going to pass away. The earth and the fastened thereof will all pass away. The day of the Lord will come, in which the heavens will melt with a fervent heat, and the earth and all that therein is shall be burnt up. Seeing then that all these things shall be dissolved, what manner of persons ought you to be and I to be in all conversation and holiness? I cannot emphasize to you, my friends, as much or more than I have already about the seriousness of this time
We are in the end of this age. The end has come. Well, Brother Stair, you've been saying that for a long time. And don't you know that that had to be? Don't you know that? If you knew the scriptures, you would know that that's the way it had to be. Now, you and I consider it long, but God doesn't. It's just a moment. It's just a twinkling of an eye to him. Noah spoke for 100 years, and people mocked Noah. They mocked him, just like you will mock me. But that 100 years was not very long to God. And I haven't spoken but 25 years throughout the world, and I can tell you, if my part will not be 100 years, I can assure you of that. I'm assigned, I'm a prophet, I am the prophet, not the only prophet on the earth today. The other prophets that have a calling out here, they will subject themselves and acknowledge that this prophet is one that God has sent to the whole world. And if they're in any part of the world, the message that I preach will strengthen them. And if they hear me, they will strengthen me, as we agree together concerning the time of the end. That's the truth, and it is being done like that. I have sought to tell you many times that God laid out his whole plan and his whole purpose, and then he fulfilled the redemptive work in the coming of Christ the first time, and he will climax the restoration with the coming of Christ the second time. Now, we which believe, that's all I can count on, because this is only for believers. It's the believers who are added to the church. All believers shall have their part in the lake that burneth with fire and brimstone. It's only those who believe unto salvation, who believe unto good works, who believe unto obedience, who believe unto the saving of their soul. If thou canst believe, then all these things are possible for you to attain, if you will continue on in the faith. The beginning of time. Well, there's a lot of discussion. I mean, what time are we? Where are we? Well, how are we going to measure time anyway? I mean, we got calendars out here, and everyone will let you know that there are discrepancies in the Roman calendar, in the Grecian calendar, and there are discrepancies and human error and human reasoning even in the Hebrew calendar. So, we have times. We have men who've dealt with times, and they've changed the times. We just went through that again this past weekend. We changed the time. We went back to what they call standard time. And so the times were changed. So how does anybody really have any idea what is the time? How are we going to know? Well, I can tell you how you will know if you can receive it. The Bible makes it very clear that as the times and seasons are in the Father's hands. And when each time and season is about to take place, he reveals it. He sure does. Do you remember the story? I've told it so many times to prove my point or to give credibility to my assertions. Do you remember when Jesus came the first time? The Bible account of the coming of Christ the first time reads something like this. And when the fullness of time was come. What does that mean? Fullness of time? I mean, why do we have to have a statement such as that? What time was fulfilled? Well, the time that was fulfilled was from the beginning of the world in Genesis to the ending of the 4,000-year period of time that God had laid out in the pattern in the book of Genesis and in the law and in the prophets and in the dealing with the people of God to prepare them to receive the Master, the Christ. That's very simple. God spent 4,000 years preparing a people to receive and to be aware of and to know that they had a Messiah. He was coming,
and all their suffering was because of their sin and their rebellion, but that in due season, God would send a Redeemer and deliver them. And when the time came, how dramatic it was. How dramatic. Prophet after prophet had spoken to the people of God. Now a prophet comes on the scene. His name is Malachi. And he speaks very indelibly of the coming of the Messiah and the day of the Lord. And he tells them that God has made it very clear that before the Messiah comes, he would send a messenger. And then Malachi dies. His writings are put into the archives and read over and over again. But 400 years goes by. Nothing happens. Nothing. No prophet to speak, no word from the Lord, and no messenger. What in the world? Why does God even do it like that? Why does he play such a mysterious game, it seems like, with mankind? Later on, when Jesus was here in person, and he was talking in parables and in mysteries, his own apostles questioned him, why do you do this? Why don't you speak to these people clearly? Why do you talk in parables? And I think perhaps part of the problem was that they didn't quite get the reason, the purpose, or the time of what he was talking about. He later on told them, he said, the reason I speak in parables is because the Father's will and intention is not for them to know. Did you ever hear a preacher ever tell you something like that? I mean, you go to your churches all day long and they tell you that you don't know about the rapture, you don't know when Jesus is coming. And do you ever realize why you don't know? Do you? When they asked Jesus about the parables, he said because it's not given to them to know. Could that be the reason why most of your preachers and most of you are buying this secret rapture of not knowing, never knowing? A theology, because God just hasn't given it to you to know. Do you understand that? If you don't love the truth, you know, then God sends you a delusion. And there is no greater delusion today than joining a church. Yeah, you join a church and you think you're saved. You join the Catholic Church and say your Hail Marys and pray to your saints and bow to your idols and believe in your purgatory and go to your mass and you believe you're saved. No, you're not. No, I'm telling you, you're not. But how can I even tell you not? You're deceived. You're deceived, and the ones who are teaching you are deceived. There's only one church, and it's not the Roman Catholic Church. It's not the Methodist Church. It's not the Baptist Church. It's not the American Church. It's not the African Church. It's the church of the firstborn, of those that were born of the Spirit and quickened and made alive. Are you born again? Except the man be born again, he can in no wise ever enter him to the kingdom of heaven. Well, Jesus made it very clear that the reason why he was speaking in parables, because it was not the Father's intent for the multitude to know. You remember later on when Jesus was talking even with the religious leaders, and they were questioning, who are you and why do you make this claim and who do you think you are to make this claim anyway that you are the Christ? And Jesus, he just spoke to them in mysteries and dialogues and parables, and they were furious. And one day they said, are you going to try to teach us? We are Abraham's seed. And Jesus flat out told them, no, you're not. No, no, if you were Abraham's seed, you would know who I am. Why not? He was the author of faith. He's the finisher of faith. He's the fullness of faith. Why would anybody who has been authorized by faith, Abraham's children, those which believe are by faith, those which believe according to the scriptures in Jacob and Abraham, Isaac and Jacob, these are the children of Abraham, not somebody that's born after the flesh with a Jewish mama and a Jewish daddy, and you think that makes you a child of God. That doesn't work like that. That's not the way it is.
That's just not the way it is. When one of the most profound Jewish scholars of the day of Jesus, who was very sincere, he came to the Lord, and he was very, very diligent. And he said, good master, we know that you are a teacher sent from God. Good master, will you teach us? What must we do? What must we know that we might inherit eternal life? What do we have to do to get eternal life? We all know about how to live this life and what to do to live it to its fullest. We're teachers and we teach others. But we don't know anything about eternal life, and you seem to be one who's sent from God. We know that thou art a teacher sent from God. Will you tell us what we must do, or tell me anyway? I'm inquiring. I want to know. Oh, Nicodemus, huh? Came to Jesus in the night season when his understanding was darkened, when he didn't quite grasp, but he could see a little light and he recognized the Messiah. Good master, he said, we know that you are a teacher sent from God. Will you tell me? I will tell others. What must I do, or any man, what must I do to inherit eternal life? Oh, the desire to be like God, to have that life that had been promised and put in man ever since he was born. Life, life, life is of God, and God is life. Jesus said to Nicodemus, you must be born again. Boy, that floored that intellectual mind. Born again? What in the world is that? Well, except a man be born again, he cannot understand when we talk to him about the kingdom of heaven. But I want to understand. Tell me, Lord, what must I do? Why, you must be born again. Except a man be born of the water and of the Spirit, even if I start talking to you about the kingdom, you won't understand. You must be born again. You must receive the Spirit of God. Because when you were born the first time, you had a living soul, and then you sinned and your soul died, and so you are dead now in your trespasses and sin. So you must come alive, be born of the Spirit, and have eternal life, the seed in you, and then you will learn the things that be of God. Come unto me, all you that are weary and heavy laden, saith the Lord, and I will give you rest. Take my yoke upon you and learn of me, and you will find rest for your soul. Praise the Lord. Are you born again? Are you one that has just embraced religion or turned over a new leaf? Or do you have the Spirit of God? Are you born of the Spirit of God? Are you washed in the blood? Do you believe on the only begotten Son of God? Oh, blessed be your name. Well, my friends, unless you are of Abraham's seed, the seed of faith, then you don't understand what I'm talking about. You have no conception of what I'm saying to you. I just beseech you today, in the name of Jesus, that you will understand. Why do you speak in parables? I hope that you people will listen to me carefully. Mind you, Jesus is standing in front of a large multitude of people. He's teaching them with anecdotes and parables and little stories. His disciples are looking at the people's faces and seeing that they are not understanding or receiving. And so they inquire, why are you speaking to them in these parables, Lord? Why don't you just tell them plainly what you mean? And Jesus turned around and these people could actually hear him. He said, because I speak unto them in parables, because it is not given unto them. Given by whom? By the Father. It's not the will of God for that multitude out there to know the mysteries of the kingdom. That's why I speak to them in parables. Now he says to the elect, to the chosen, to his disciples, but unto you now, unto you, it's been given. And so I will speak, and you will understand me very, very well. Praise the Lord.
Praise the Lord. Ladies and gentlemen, you're listening to the voice of the Last Day Prophet of God. My name is Brother Stair. 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The phone number is U.S. code 1-843-701-5053. That number again, U.S. code 1-843-701-5053. My dear friends, if Elijah would show up, or Jeremiah, or Daniel, or one of the prophets, would you support them? Would you receive them? Would you sustain them? Do you have enough of the Spirit of God to know if someone has showed up in the Spirit and the power of Elijah to bring the message of the coming of Christ to you? I've been trusting and depending upon Almighty Yahweh to quicken your heart with the responsibility of sustaining this prophet, the one voice that is fulfilling Scripture profoundly into all the world. Listen to it. This gospel, the good news of the coming kingdom of heaven, the gospel of the kingdom shall be preached into all the world, to every nation, as a witness to them, and then shall the end come. I declare unto you, by the name of the Lord God of heaven, that this day, that scripture, now, is being fulfilled in your ear. Will the Lord move upon you today to sustain this prophet? Send that most generous offering today.

right today, won't you? The Overcomer, Box 691, Walterboro, South Carolina, and the zip code is 29488. Gotta speak to your heart, you obey, and sustain this prophet as we climax this age with the proclamation of the coming of the Lord Jesus Christ. And now, my dear friends, until the next segment of programming, this is the voice of the last day prophet to mankind everywhere. The restoration of all things is about to be fulfilled. The kingdom of heaven is at hand. Yahshua is coming in your lifetime. This is the last generation and the last time. Prepare to meet your God. Maranatha.

If it had not been the Lord who was on our side, now may Israel say, if it had not been the Lord who was on our side when men rose up against us, then they had swallowed us up quick when their wrath was kindled against us. Then the waters had overwhelmed us. The stream had gone over our soul. Then the proud waters had gone over our soul. Blessed be the Lord who hath not given us as a prey to their teeth. Our soul is escaped as a bird out of the snare of the fowlers. The snare is broken and we are escaped. Our help is in the name of the Lord, who made heaven and earth.

from Walterboro, South Carolina, in the United States of America. The Overcomer radio broadcast is on the air. And I beheld another beast coming up out of the earth. He had two horns.

0: like a lamb, and he spake as a dragon. He exercises all the power of the first beast before him, and causeth the earth and them which dwell therein to worship the first beast, whose deadly wound was healed. He doeth great wonders, so that he maketh the fire come down from heaven on the earth in the sight of men. He deceiveth them that dwell on the earth by the means of those miracles which he had power to do in the sight of the beast, saying to them that dwell on the earth, that they should make an image to the beast, which had the wound by a sword and did live. He had power to give life unto the image of the beast, that the image of the beast should both speak and cause that as many as would not worship the image of the beast should be killed. Listen to that phrase now. Listen to it, friends. Don't be naive. This has to do with worship. It has to do with worship and cause that as many as would not worship the image of the beast should be killed. And he causeth all, both small and great, rich and poor, free and bond, to receive a mark in their right hand or in their foreheads. And here's how he's going to cause them to worship: that no man might buy or sell, save he that had the mark, or the name of the beast, or the number of his name. You all know what people do for money, don't you? They give it time. They give it all the attributes of earning money. All the attributes are therein, are the attributes of worship. Time, adoration, love. The Bible actually uses the term the love of money. The worship of money is the root of all evil. What people do to acquire money, that gives them their time, their affection, their desire, their motives, the love of money is the root of all evil. Wow. Worship. Worship.
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0: Whispered from Moscow to Beijing.
1: It is summer, and it's time for back to school for us sailors. You might think sailoring is a learn it once and done sort of profession. Nah, it ain't. Licenses must be renewed. Rules of the road and deck general exams must be taken. The technology constantly advances, and even if it didn't, there's always more to learn. There are a lot of ways to do this, but in New Orleans, most of us go to Peppery Ben's School of Oceanological Sundry. It don't really have a proper schoolhouse, but meets every Tuesday on an off night at a Wing Chun martial arts school in the basement of a Metairie mall. Is it accredited? No. Do it have formally trained teachers? No again. Was Peppery Ben even a sailor himself? Not only is the answer no, but Peppery Ben spent most of his career as the substitute drummer for the Art Tatum Band. And yet, if you want to advance your sailoring skills, this is hands down the best place. Here, let me look through the summer catalog and tell you about some of the courses. One, log rolling for idiots and reprobates. This is for folks what work on the rivers and lakes rather than the great wet. This sport was once popular in lumber mills and yards, practiced by itinerant jacks and hobos. I'm told it has developed a new popularity among those what ride the locks and dams of our great waterways. I knew it before I knew it, because of all the towboat and barge workers suddenly staggering around in terrible podiatric agony. Splinters, they said, all the splinters. Two, modern savate. You probably know the fighting art called savate was developed by sailors. The high kicks and open-handed slaps was developed because a closed fist was considered a deadly weapon by the French Navy. It ain't gotten easier. Rules about shipboard fighting have gotten stricter and stricter. And anything more than lightly tapping someone with a slipper will get you time in the brig. So modern savate mostly consists of leaving especially mean-spirited notes around the deck, where your victim can find them and end up with hurt feelings. And you know something? Most sailors think this version is worse. Three, romance and hygiene. This is not so much a class as an AV club, what found an enormous number of old social diseases movies and gets together every Thursday to watch them. I did it for a while. They're almost all the same. Guy and girl go out, or husband and wife try to have a baby. Next thing you know, they're at the doctor's. He pulls out a bunch of photographs or a textbook labeled The Ravages of Disease and says, I want to show you something. A word of advice. Close your eyes here. Keep them closed. I think I'll probably just take the three classes I need to keep my licenses. Albatrosses and how to avoid them. What to do about the weird coffin in the hold. And various improvised earplugs for when you hear the siren's deadly song. I don't know why my captain requires these, and I'm afraid to ask. There is a cow on a buoy in the Mississippi River between the French Quarter and Algiers Point. Nobody knows how it got there. Typically, there ain't that many cows in New Orleans, much less in the French Quarter, much less on a buoy in the river. If I had to guess, I would estimate the total number in recorded history to be one. This one, right now. Impossible to say how it's balancing out there. According to somebody with binoculars, it has Mardi Gras beads wrapped around its neck. This somehow both explains nothing and feels like it explains everything. Anyway, I'm gonna go get it. My friend Scavenger George has a rowboat, and so we plan to row out, get the cow, row back, let it loose, and it becomes somebody else's problem, but at least it's on land. Of course, the second we're in the boat, it's obvious this is not a good plan. Scavenger George is not a sailor. He's just a guy who accumulates things. Boats require maintenance to stay afloat. Wood from the boat dries and shrinks if it isn't used regularly. The bottom has to be sealed with marine primer. This one has a 2-inch diameter hole in it. We are taking on water fast. Of course, I am a sailor, so I does what I does. In this case, I use chewing gum as a temporary fix. It's not tidy or long-lasting and requires George and me to chew an absurd amount at a furious pace. But it'll do for the moment. Next, this is no place for a rowboat. There's a powerful current pushing south towards the Gulf of Mexico. There's commercial traffic. I'm a sailor, so I understand drift. We let out north of the cow and are quickly moving towards it, rowing mightily to avoid banging into the bulk carriers, container ships, tankers, etc. They don't even know we're in the water. They wouldn't notice a slight tap, but a slight tap would cause the rowboat to separate into its constituent parts, like a box of toothpicks spontaneously exploding. And when we get there, what do we do to get the cow into the boat? We hadn't really thought this through, and there it is, ahead of us, to our bow. A black and white Holstein, in party beads, and oversized pink novelty sunglasses. Nobody mentioned the sunglasses. They perch on her nose, and she peers over them at us like some baffled grandmother. We make a decision to just pull her into the rowboat as we pass. It's gonna be clumsy, but there ain't no time for elegance. I row, Scavenger George does what he does best. Grab something. In comes the cow. Out goes the bottom of the boat. All three of us are in the wet, kicking legs to keep afloat. Me and George clutching the side of the rowboat for stability. As it turns out, cows are surprisingly strong swimmers. We attach a rope to its neck and it pulls us ashore, like a tugboat made of hamburger. We land miles south of the French Quarter, in Lake Town near the casino. Gamblers pour out, handing us towels and plastic tumblers filled with rum. Several towel off the cow, all are jubilant. The news covered our rescue, and the degenerate gamblers at the casino decided to bet on our chances. They have an expert odds maker there who gave us 80% odds of all three of us drowning. The optimistic took that bet and made a tidy fortune. We're heroes to them. They carry me and Scavenger George around on their shoulders for a while. They go to the cow and braid flowers in her fur, place a diamond tiara on her head. And then it's done. They go back into the casino. Me and George stand on the grass, drinking alcohol. George complaining about the loss of the boat. Oh, it was a good rowboat, he says. Such a shame, he says. I'm not paying attention. The cow has wandered off, still wearing the tiara. And so what? We weren't planning to take care of the cow once we rescued it, but something is nagging me. Last time I saw the cow, it was headed back towards the Mississippi.

Most of yous will never see it, because I ain't gonna share the date, the time, or the location. But on a certain date and time, in a certain part of New Orleans, if you look up, you will see 100 sailors dance a hornpipe on the rooftops. We gots to. The sea, she is a killer. And so sailors have annual secret rituals wherever you goes. In parts of Spain, 100 sailors build bonfires on the shores and leap through them. In Ireland, 100 sailors crown a goat, the king of the seas, and take him out on a flatboat where they command the fish to worship him. It's like this wherever there's a shore, a dock, a boat, and a seagoing man or woman who wants to return home. I've been on the roof a few times, tapping and shuffling the old nautical pantomime. We starts with a cheer in a forgotten language, an old sailor phrase that dates back to before memories were memories, before language was writ down. Nakatumar, we shout. Napan hatu. And then some salty dog plays an actual hornpipe. A pig born with an elder plant reed and the horn of a bull. And we dance, swaying and hopping back and forth. Hands clasped behind backs. Sailor's caps pulled down over one eye. Shoulders slumped, knees spread out. When it is done, we shake hands and go our own way. Done with what we need to. It don't keep sailors safe absolutely. But if it keeps them safe some, it's done its work. Sometimes at sea, I think about those of us ashore, doing strange rituals to keep me above water for the duration. To most, the sea and the land is opposites, but to sailors, they're just different places we place our feet, and what we do in one place affects what we do in another. I knew an old sailor, Matt McGill, the prophet of the waves, they used to call him. Prophet Matt used to say this about the subject. Everything is an island flowing into an eddy, and an eddy flowing back to an island. He died at sea and we threw him overboard to spend his evermore at the bottom of the deep. But if you wants to pay your respects, there is a gravestone at the bottom of a pub in Brixton where sailors throw down coins. And they say you can find his burial site if you know the right place to look, out in the great wet. Go to the exact spot, look overboard, and you will see pennies, rubles, Deutsche Marks, silver pounds, all twirling in the waves, a submerged tornado of coin spinning downward. I ain't seen it. I ain't been to that part of the ocean, or to Brixton, but I think about it a lot, on the deck of a ship or on the roof of a building in New Orleans.

franchise is Sailor Martin.

0: Sherlock Holmes, starring Basil Rathbone and Nigel Bruce. 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They're not a cure-all. They're made for one purpose and one purpose only. To help relieve the common miseries of a cold. The ache, the pain, the fever, and nasal stuffing. That's why they do such an effective job. Give yourself the advantages of specialized medication. When a cold attacks, take bromoquinine cold tablets as directed and only as directed. Now, here we are again in our habitual armchair in front of Dr. Watson's fireplace, waiting for the good doctor to put down the evening paper.
1: Oh, I beg your pardon, Mr. Manning. I didn't see you come in. I was reading about your latest American gang shooting.
0: Yes, crime seems to be riding high, wide, and handsome in most of our big cities, I'm afraid. What a pity we haven't got Mr. Sherlock Holmes on the job.
1: This is just what I was thinking.
0: Of course, on the other hand, these gangs of racketeers have sprung up since he retired. Perhaps he wouldn't know how to handle it.
1: Rubbish. I can remember just one case we handled back in 94. It was concerned with Georgiano, the worst gang leader New York ever had. He didn't call it racketeering in those days, but it amounted to the same thing. Kidnapping, blackmailing, bombing, terrorizing innocent people. Why, during the course of that particular case, Georgiano had one man taken for a ride, as you call it, sir.
0: Yeah, that sounds interesting. Why don't you tell us about it?
1: Well, it's a bad story. In November, in the year 1894, Holmes and I were sitting in our rooms in Baker Street.
0: Well, I thought you said this story was about the head of a New York gang.
1: Yes, so I did, Mr. Manning. So I did, don't you interrupt. Even famous gangsters have been known to travel about from time to time. Well, as I was saying, Holmes and I were sitting in our rooms in Baker Street, and our housekeeper, Mrs. Hudson, happened to be a friend of hers. A landlady who kept lodgings in Great Ormond Street. Holmes invited her to sit down. The poor woman was obviously harassed and kept sucking away at the fringe of her cape.

0: Mrs. Hudson tells me that you've been having some difficulties with the lodger, Mrs.
1: Warren, Mr. Holmes, you couldn't tell the difficulty I'm having. And there was a lodge that was easier to do for. It's just that I don't see him from one weekend to the other.
0: Oh, come now. That's nothing to be uneasy about. My brother, Mrs. Warren, if I were your lodger, there would be many occasions when you wouldn't see me for weeks at a time. I work a good deal at night, you know, and do my sleeping by day.
1: Oh, no doubt, Mr. Holmes. It's different. He never goes out, not even at night. I've waited up to find out. I never see his face, not even when he pays his bills. Not a sign of him ever seen for the last 3 weeks.
0: And how do you know he's still there?
2: Can't you try to get away from something?
1: Oh, it frightens me, Mr. Holmes. I can't sleep for fright.
0: When did this lodger first come to you?
1: 3 weeks, that was why. He asked to turn tonight, since he's still in the week. It's either the fine sitting room and bedroom all complete like at the top of the house.
0: Yes, yes, indeed. Go on.
1: Well, Mr. Holmes, he says to me, I'll pay £5 a week. I can have it on my own terms. He took a £10 note out of his pocket, turned and then gave it to me 2 weeks in advance. Then he says he's to be left entirely to himself and never for any excuse are we to disturb him.
0: So he's at the room and hasn't been out since.
1: Oh, yes, he is, sir. What?
0: But I thought you said that he
1: just... Just what it was, sir, that first night. He went out and returned very late. He was all in bed, but I heard him walking up the stairs. And his door shut and locked. Oh, his kitchen locked. And I ain't seen him since.
0: But his meals. How did he get his meals?
1: Well, when he rings, I take a tray up and leave it on a chair outside his door. Then when he rings again, up I goes and takes the tray away empty. If he's wanting anything else, he writes it on a slip of paper and puts it on the tray.
0: I see. Have you brought any of those bits of paper with you?
1: Yes, Mr. Holmes. There's three.
0: Good.
1: Here they are.
0: Uh-huh. When today?
1: Oh.
0: Most interesting. Written with a broad, pointed, violet tinted pencil and printed.
3: Oh, what do they say?
0: The messages are quite laconic, my dear Watson. Soap, daily gazette, and match. They open up a very pleasing field of intelligent speculation.
3: Suggestive, Watson, very suggestive.
0: The gentleman
3: chasing very unusual about
0: those papers? No. That's printed. The gentleman doesn't wish Mrs. Warren to obtain a sample of his handwriting. And here, look, look. On this slip, after the soap, a corner has been torn away.
1: Well,
0: evidently, it's a mark, perhaps a thumbprint. It might give a clue to the man's identity. Furthermore, the person is undoubtedly a foreigner.
3: Oh, how do you deduce that?
0: When he writes match, not matches. Let's look the word up in the dictionary. Which gave only the singular, of course. Now, Mrs. Warren, what's your lodger look like when he came to take the rooms?
1: Youngish he was, Mr. Holmes. Not over 30. Little size, dark, and he had a beard.
0: Spoke English?
1: Yes, sir. He spoke English well enough. But with an accent to the father.
0: Uh-huh. What did I tell you, Watson? What did I tell you? Did he get his name?
1: No, sir.
0: He had any letters or callers?
1: No, sir.
0: Where did he retire when you or the girl go in to do his in the morning?
1: We don't go in, sir. Just for himself.
0: Oh, I see. Yes, interesting. And you say nothing has come out of that room? Absolutely nothing?
1: Just two burnt matches and a cigarette end. They was on the tray this morning.
0: You brought them with you?
1: Oh, what I did, sir. Mrs. Hudson told me how you said nothing was too small to take notice of.
0: Mrs. Hudson was right.
1: Here you be.
0: These matches were used to light cigarettes.
3: Silly, how can you tell what the matches were used for?
0: Quite obvious, my dear. Wasn't quite obvious. The shortness of the burnt end. At least half a match is consumed in lighting a pipe or a cigar. Hello, hello. Well, well, well. This cigarette is certainly remarkable. Yes, Mrs. Warren. The gentleman who is now living in your rooms is not the gentleman who engaged them.
3: No, no, Holmes, you can't tell us that. You can reduce that from a cigarette.
0: Well, elementary, my dear Watson, elementary. That is the size of the thing. I believe you said the first gentleman had a beard, Mrs. Warren.
1: Yes, sir, a black beard it was, and a flowing mustache.
0: Yes, yes. Now, take the cigarette.
1: Yes.
0: Only a clean-shaven man could have smoked it down this far. Why, Watson, even that bristle you call a mustache. The mustache would have been cinched.
3: Yes, perhaps he used a holder.
0: Impossible, my dear fellow. Notice the way that it's matted at the end. No, no, it's a different person entirely.
3: How could he have got in?
0: Well, he went out the first night, Mrs. Warren tells us. But did the same man return? I think not. I think it was the second chap who came back. The one for whom the first man took the room.
3: Perhaps they both returned. Possibly that there are two men in those rooms.
0: Excellent, my dear Watson. Excellent. You're coming along. Now, tell me, Mrs. Warren. How much does the fellow eat? Could it be enough to chew?
1: Oh, no, sir. He eats so little, I often wonder if he can keep life in one.
0: Well, that settles that.
3: Oh?
0: Well, Mrs. Warren, there seems to be nothing more to be done for the moment. I hardly think the situation is dangerous, at least not for the present.
1: Oh.
0: But keep us informed of any further developments.
1: Oh, thank you, Mr. Holmes. I believe you in my mind already. Thank you, sir. Thank you.
0: Not at all.
1: Good day, gentlemen.
3: Good day. Good day, Mrs. Warren. Look here, Holmes. You're not going to go puttering about in this affair. The man is probably just a harmless extension of some sort.
0: You never know, Watson. You never know. Whoever he is, he's living in terror.
3: Huh?
0: Terror of what, I wonder?
3: Oh, rubbish. Besides, who's going to foot the bill? What do you expect to get out of a case like this?
0: Education?
3: Education.
0: The pursuit of knowledge, Watson, is my great hobby.
3: Pursuit of knowledge of a foot. Curiosity, that's what it is. Plain, unadulterated curiosity.
0: Oh, possibly, Watson, possibly. Education, pursuit of knowledge, curiosity. Perhaps they all amount to the same thing.
3: Where are you going to look for your education in this case, if I may ask?
0: In the Daily Gazette, my dear fellow, in the Daily Gazette. A newspaper is often a very storehouse of knowledge.

0: Bell, every time I look at you, you have your nose buried in a copy of the Daily Gazette. Why the fondness for that yellow rag?
1: Yeah. The Daily Gazette is the paper Mrs. Warren's mysterious lodger asked for, remember?
0: Well, what of it? What can you discover from a common newspaper? The answer is nothing. Nothing at all. Here it is 4 days since we heard of that mysterious gentleman, Mrs. Warren. What have you unearthed? Nothing. Absolutely nothing.
1: You're wrong as usual, my dear Watson. I don't know.
2: We interrupt this program to bring you a special bulletin from the NBC newsroom in New York. President Roosevelt will address the joint session of Congress at noon tomorrow. We return you now to the adventures of Sherlock Holmes.
1: My key is entered into the hiding place of the mysterious lodger. How would you go about keeping in touch with him?
0: Just for now.
1: Through the papers, my dear fellow, through the agony columns. And since Mrs. Warren's lodger received only one paper, the notices must appear in that.
0: See now, but how can you tell which notice is the one we're after?
1: By elimination, Watson. By elimination. Take this paper, for instance. The edition which appeared 2 days after the lodger took up his residence with Mrs. Warren.
0: The agony column, of course. Let's have a look. Dear me. What a collection of groans, cries, and utter nonsense.
1: Oh, perhaps, my dear Watson, perhaps, but nevertheless, an invaluable hunting ground for the searchers after education. Well, go on.
0: The first one reads, surely Jimmy will not break his mother's heart. Listen to this. It's the lady who fainted in the Brixton bus.
1: Disregard that. The lady doesn't interest me.
0: Here's another. Every day, my heart longs.
1: Oh, bleach, Watson. Unmitigated bleach. Go on, please.
0: Well. Be patient. We'll find some means of communication. Meanwhile, watch this column. It's signed G.
1: Sounds more plausible, eh?
0: Are there any other?
1: Yes. 3 days later, we picked up the trail again. Here it is. There. That one.
0: And making successful arrangements, patience and prudence, the trials will pass. G again.
1: Yes, nothing for 2 weeks after that. Then comes something more definite. Here.
0: The path is clearing. If I find chance to signal, remember code. A1, B2, and so on. You'll hear soon. Oh, what for, G? He's warming up.
1: See who that is, will you, Watson?
0: Oh, sure. Oh,
1: well,
0: that's
1: good.
0: Yes, I'm sure he wanted
1: it
0: in mind.
1: Thank you so much. Well.
0: What is it? It's the afternoon copy of the Gazette. It's just arrived. Mrs. Hudson, we've got
1: it. Oh, good, good. See if there's anything in it.
0: House of Parliament in session. Actress has pearls still.
1: Oh, come on, give me that paper.
0: Look, I'll come. Do tell. Such a paper out of a fuller's hands like that. Nice manners, I must say.
1: Here we are, Watson, here we are. High red house with white stone facing, third floor, second window left after dusk. Gee, that's definite enough, Watson. That's definite enough. Hello, hello, what's that? Look out of the window, will you, Watson?
0: We got friend, Mrs. Warren. I'm certain she must be excited. Her hat's on the side of her head, and she's bumping like a steam engine.
1: Ah,
0: there's Mrs. Hudson. Just let her in.
1: Yeah, something happened. We weren't there. Confound it, Watson. I hope nothing said. Come in, come in.
3: Ah,
1: Mrs. Warren, what's up?
3: Oh, Mr. Holmes, sir, I come as fast as I could.
1: Yes, well, here, take a chair and get your breath.
3: Oh.
1: Now, wait a minute, sit down.
3: Oh.
1: That's better. Now then, what's happened?
3: It's a police matter, that's what it is. I'll have no more of it, that I won't. I'll cut him out bag and baggy gum. At the end of my patience, I am. When it comes to knocking my old man about.
1: Oh, Mr. Warren,
3: well, cut him off anyway.
1: Who did that?
3: Well, that's what we want to know. It was around 11 this morning. There was a fog, you remember? Well, I think Mr. Warren's out to get me some money in for the tea we were to have for lunch. Well, he says he got no more than 10 paces down the road when two men come up behind him, threw a coat over his head, and bundled him into a cab that was standing beside the curb. 12 o'clock, 1 o'clock, and he don't come back. And there am I and me too left waiting for the onions. Well, at 2 o'clock, I come up at two anyhow. And you know what a stew is like without onions.
0: Yes, like tea without...
1: Yes,
0: milk.
1: Yeah, like mine.
3: Well, it's...
0: Tea without milk is about that.
1: Go on, Mrs. Warren. Go on, never mind.
3: Well, at 3 o'clock, my old man comes home, all black and blue, and his coat tore. At first, I think he's been in some pub. He's got a weakness for a drop now and then.
1: Yes.
3: Well, pretty soon, I see his doctor on just days, and he tells me he's been driving around for 2 hours with a couple of men threatening him. And finally, they opened the door and shoved him out. And when he comes to, he found he was on Hampstead Heath, so he took a bus home, and there he lies now on the sofa, moaning and groaning.
1: Indeed, most interesting.
3: Oh.
1: Did he notice the appearance of the man? Did he hear them talk?
3: No, Mr. Only Spring Days. He just knows he was lifted up as if by magic and then dropped again.
0: Is this by magic?
3: Yes, sir, that's right.
1: And you connect this attack with your lodger?
3: Well, sir, we've been living there 15 years now, and those attacks never came before. I've had enough of it. Money's not everything. I'll have him out of the house before the day is
1: done. Wait a minute. Don't do anything rash. Matters are becoming more and more interesting. Clear that these men mistook your husband for your lodger.
3: Well,
1: and they had him out this morning, and when they discovered their mistake, they released him.
3: They threw him out again, on his ear.
1: Wait a minute. The important thing is that your lodger's enemies have found him. They're on his track. They'll be back.

0: just a moment, we'll rejoin Sherlock Holmes as he endeavors to solve the mystery of Mrs. Warren's lodger. Ladies and gentlemen, in every American city, town, or village, you'll find a group of people who are worthy of the highest praise. The American druggists, men and women who are always on the job to serve our needs day and night. This evening, we have a very welcome guest, a druggist from the city of the famous Mardi Gras, colorful New Orleans, Mr. Wally Schweikart of the Schaefer and Schweikart Pharmacy at Carrollton and Genetics. Now, here's what happened the other day when a friend of mine visited the Schaefer and Schweikart Pharmacy.
1: Mr. Schweikart, you certainly have a fine modern drugstore.
2: How long have you been serving this neighborhood?
1: About 25 years.
2: Well, sir, it's a long time. Say, what were those big buildings I just passed on the way out?
1: Why, the famous Tulane and Loyola University. And we're proud to have some of the students among our best customers.
2: And I suppose you have an occasional professor stopping in, too, huh?
1: Yes, we do. College students and professors buy medicines just like anyone else.
2: And that brings up a question I'd like to ask. What do most of your customers buy when they want to relieve the usual symptoms of colds?
1: Bromoquinine cold tablets by a big margin. We recommend them, and both Mr. Schaefer and I have used them to help relieve the common miseries of our own colds.
0: That's just the way it happened, isn't it, Mr. Schweikart?
1: Yes, that's right.
0: It's been a pleasure to have you with us, Mr. Schweikart, and your statement bears out the results of a coast-to-coast survey conducted by one of America's leading research organizations and taken among over 2,000 American druggists just like yourself. It was found that more than 87%, that's about 9 out of every 10 druggists, recommend bromoquinine cold tablets as an effective aid in the relief of the usual cold symptoms. And in addition, the majority of these druggists said the bromoquinine cold tablets were their largest selling tablets made exclusively for the common distress of cold. Friends, when you have the usual symptoms of a cold, get the preparation your druggist probably recommends. Time-proven bromoquinine cold tablets can take only as directed. Bromo, B-R-O-M-O. Quinine, Q-U-I-N-I-N-E. Bromoquinine cold tablets.

0: is my house, sir.
1: Hmm. It's very tidy indeed. Darched curtain, polished doorknob.
0: I'm in a bit, Mr. Holmes. Now, where did I put my keys?
1: There's windows on the top floor where the lamp is lit. Those are the lodger's rooms, I take it?
0: Yes, sir. Oh, here's the key. It's just inside the letter in the bag. Will you come in, gentlemen?
2: Holmes? Oh, the door's open. Come on in. I say, why are you staring at that house across the street?
1: You see it, Watson? You see it?
2: Of course I see it, Mr. Bryan.
1: High red house with white stone facing.
2: Of course. A message?
1: Yes. Watson, that is undoubtedly the signal station. Notice that the lit sign in the window? An ideal spot, my dear fellow. An ideal spot.
2: Yes, I was supposed to be gone in time. Let's keep Mrs. Warren waiting.
1: Right, Watson. Practical as usual. Well, Mrs. Warren, what now?
0: I don't rightly know, sir.
1: Well, I suppose you would like to look at this mysterious lodger of yours.
2: Well, how are you going to manage that if he keeps the door locked?
1: When do you take his next tray up to him, Mrs. Warren?
0: Usually, I think he's around 4:30.
1: 4:30, eh? It's almost that now. Is there any chance, another room with a door opening onto his corridor?
0: No, sir, that isn't. Oh, wait, wait a second. There's a cupboard.
1: It's
0: almost opposite his door,
1: dear. Excellent, excellent. What you and I will secrete ourselves in that cupboard while Mrs. Warren takes Mr. Gentleman's tea tray.
0: Very good, sir. I'll do it right away. It's the top floor, Mr. Holmes. You can't miss it. The cupboard door is the first one to the right, at the head of the stairs.
1: Good, good. Thank you. Come on, Watson.
2: Do you think it's nice, spying like this?
1: Watson, you've too many scruples to be first-class detective. Open up, not the stairs. They creak like a rusty thing.
2: Now, what are you doing?
1: You better follow my example. That way you have a much better chance of being undetected.
2: Very well, but I feel like a criminal myself. Oh, well, or not, I can't get the shoelace undone.
1: Well, but we'll just take breaks. We can't sit here all
2: night. Oh, I know that. Oh, there you are.
1: Come along now. Quiet, be quiet. You sound like the charge of the light brigade.
2: I'm not making any more noise than you are.
1: Now, come along.

0: fingers have fetched me now. Perhaps her friend has seen it and been scared off.
1: Well, it's always too dark. It's more likely that something has happened to prevent his coming. Hold on. There's a light over there now.
0: Yes, I can see a shadow. Look, there he is. Pale face. Pressed against the wall.
1: He's got a candle. Peering across. Once they're sure she's there. Now we've seen his flash. A single flash. A day. They can make it through the Watson. So we can check up on each other.
0: Oh, I'll wait a minute. Gee. That was
1: another T.
0: Another T. Word.
1: Now E. And come to an end. Long one this time.
0: It's another T.
1: An A. It's not. Well, surely that's not all.
0: At ten tar. At ten to ten tonight. Why, break off. I have it. I have it. T A is the next one.
1: That goes again.
0: Why'd you get away like that? I can't keep up with it. Wait.
1: The same message over again. Watson, Attenta.
0: That's the cipher.
1: Not a very obscure cipher, Watson. It's Italian. Attenta means beware. It must be urgent.
0: Maybe just get it.
1: Still the same message. Attenta. Hello. You broke them off. The light's gone out.
2: Someone's broken a window.
1: What's that? Quick, Watson. We must get in there. Something violent is happening.
3: My husband and I, we live in New York. We are a half-in for my general's brother. He meets this Giorgiano. Look at this. One month. There is no judge in the world who would punish my husband because he killed me.
1: Yes, I understand he had rather an unsavory character.
3: He was a king. He makes the young Italian men join him in for fight. Giorgiano's brother was one of his men. He cannot break away. He must do the most terrible thing. And then one night you say no. And you're shot in the back.
2: In the back? Quite a sportsman, eh?
1: Oh, what? What?
3: After that, they showed John and he said my husband must join his gang. So they get to make love to me. It's terrible. Some poor place.
1: Well, you ran away.
3: Yes. One night we go on a boat for England. But we know Georgiana will follow us. When we find out, my general, he had me where I will be safe. He knows Georgiana will have come. And he waits for him outside. Tonight he arrives at last. But my general is ready. He is prepared to kill him. Oh, he is a hero, my general.
2: And I don't know what the British point of view will be, but I imagine that in New York, the lady's husband will receive a pretty general vote of thanks.
1: Oh, I think we can arrange the British point of view, Watson. Scotland Yard has been on the lookout for this Georgiano since they heard he had landed. Mr. Luca has just taken a little bit of work, that's all. And now, Mr. Luca, if you'll come with me, I believe we can arrange matters satisfactorily.
3: Gracias, senor, gracias. I'm so happy.
2: Well, it's been an interesting case, Holmes, but I still can't for the life of me see what you expect to get out of it.
1: Education, Watson, a little more education. Always seeking knowledge at the old university. Dr. Watson will be back to tell us about next week's story. Ladies and gentlemen, when colds are prevalent, act wisely. Don't neglect the cold. Rest and avoid exposure. Remember, if neglected, even a so-called light cold may lead to more serious illness. But if a cold attacks with its headache, pain, nasal distress, and fever, take bromoquinine cold tablets. 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They specialize medication and they work internally. 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Use only as directed and be sure to get the real thing. 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Bromo, B-R-O-M-O, quinine, Q-U-I-N-I-N-E, bromoquinine cold tablets. Now, Dr. Watson, what about next week?
2: Well, next week, I think I'll tell you an adventure that took me on a wild goose chase halfway across the continent of Europe. A case which Holmes solved by opening a coffin.
1: You have been listening to a Sherlock Holmes adventure adapted from Sir Arthur Conan Doyle's story, The Adventure of the Red Circle, with Basil Rathbone as Sherlock Holmes and Nigel Bruce as Dr. Watson. Dramatization was by Edith Meiser. Musical interviews composed and conducted by Lou Kaufman. This program is presented from Hollywood each week at this time by the makers of bromoquinine cold tablets. Prompt relief for cold distress. 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

0: 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I'm your host, Jim Calhoun. This show features off-grid topics as well as current events that may impact you and your family. I talk about off-grid topics such as gardening, creating your own power, homesteading, and other issues related to off-grid living. I also am a watchman on the wall and will report and comment on world events. I seek to educate my audience about surviving in this crazy world. I talk about everything from government corruption to chemtrails. Also, I feel that our constitutional republic is worth saving, so I never miss an opportunity to do my part in helping to save our republic. I have two main goals for this program. Number one is to help you build your faith in God. And number two is to help each listener become as self-sufficient as possible. This show originates at the Harmony Barn Studios located near Hershey, Nebraska in the United States of America. 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I'm also on Key Radio, 89.3 FM in Osage Beach, Missouri. 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And my email address is livingoffgridshow@protonmail.com. Thanks for tuning in, everyone. I do appreciate it. Well, today I'm going to be touching on a lot of topics, and I'm finally going to get some letters answered in this episode, and that's coming up later in the program. But I do want to thank all those that take time to write me. I do appreciate it. But today I'm going to be talking about several different things. I'm going to be mixing it up. I'm going to mention fall foraging. Make sure that you get your fall foraging done. Every year I say it looks like it's going to be a rough winter, and for the last several years it has not been, at least here. And our weather's been upside down, so our spring foraging plants are now in bloom. A lot of them didn't even show up this spring. So everything is really upside down here, so I'm doing some spring foraging as well as fall foraging for the plants that did sprout and are mature. And my main focus right now is spice plants. And I'm gathering the little blue seed berries that are on the juniper trees or the blue spruce trees. That's an excellent thing to have in your medicine cabinet, as you can use those to suck on as a throat lozenge. Also freshens your breath. And if you harvest some before the seed gets too hard, you can chop them up or grind them up and use those as a spice. And if they get woody and they have a hard seed in it, you can still use it for spice, but you're going to have to put it into a stone mortar and really crush it, because you don't want to be biting into one of those seeds. And also, I'm harvesting mint. I make my own dinner mints, and I like to use some of the mint powder on salads. It really freshens a salad, even though the spice itself is kind of dusty and dry. You sprinkle some of that on a salad and your salad will just come to life as far as taste goes. Really adds a nice fresh flavor to any salad. And also you can cook with it. You can't use too much because it is potent. But you can put them in all sorts of stews and other recipes. But I think we need to start getting ready for winter. And I might add, you might want to start getting ready for next spring if you have the time and the money to get ahead in some of your projects. Fall plowing is a great idea for your garden, as long as you can put some cover on it, like barnyard manure is a great cover. And if you have a large garden and you use a moldboard plow and it rolls up with big chunks, well, that will stay put. And during the winter, the freezing and thawing action on the ground will really mellow that soil to where in the spring you don't have to do hardly anything to mellow that soil out, and it won't have any dirt clods in it. And also, any cutworms or other harmful insects that might be hiding among the roots of your dead plants will be exposed by fall plowing. And so that's something you can be doing to get ready for next spring. And if you're planning on building a greenhouse, you can go ahead and lay that out. I wouldn't put it up because the wind will just tear it down. But you can at least get your support poles or whatever you're going to use to build your structure around. And if you're going to do raised bed gardening inside a greenhouse, well, you might want to pour your floor and get some of those things done. That way this spring you can spend more time gardening and less time building. And I wouldn't fertilize too heavy in the fall because nutrients will leach down farther than the roots can gather the nutrients back up, and so you're kind of wasting your money. Unless you're using barnyard manure, which can sit there all winter and leach into the soil, and some of the early nutrients will get leached down too far for the plants to reach, but the vast majority will be within reach of most garden plants. Now, I installed skylights in my studio, and I'm really enjoying them. This is the most cheerful this room has ever looked. Even though it's still a disaster in here, I'm not near done. I just have a roof on it. No ceiling and a lot of bare wood everywhere. A lot of sawdust. Still have debris from the storm. And it might be hard to believe because it's been over a month. But my papers and my filing cabinets are still not drying out. And my record album collection is just mushy. I tried to dry the LPs out in the sun. Bad idea. I lost a few records from them curling because of the heat of the sun. But leaving them out in a shady area isn't getting them very dry very fast. You would think that everything would be dry by now, but it isn't. But getting back to the skylights, one feature that I knew that it would give me, but I didn't realize just how much, is heat. My three skylights are producing enough heat that they're like a space heater on low, even on a chilly, windy day, because I'm in here out of the wind, and the sun is coming through very brightly and very cheerful. And it's warming up the entire room. It's warming the floors and the walls and all of my equipment that's in here. If the sun rays hit that equipment, it gets nice and toasty. And so those of you who might be considering using some sort of a skylight, and I'm using a product from SunSky, I'm not endorsing that company, and they do not know that I even have a radio show, and they are not a sponsor. But I'm very happy with it so far. But if you're considering alternative ways to keep rooms warm, at least during the daytime, during the fall and winter months, you might consider putting in a skylight. Now what I'm going to do is bring in a pile of bricks, and I'm going to put the pile of bricks to where the sun is going to hit that pile for at least 3 or 4 hours during the day, during this winter. And I will paint the bricks black. And the bricks will absorb all that heat. And then after the sun goes down, that heat will leach back out of those bricks. So bricks are more or less a heat battery. And that will cut down my use of wood, because I'm going to heat my studio with wood this year. Be the first time I've ever done that. And I'm really looking forward to coming to you each week with a nice, warm, wood-fired stove. And of course, the stove is out of the 1920s. It's 100 years old. Seems like everything I do is go backwards. But I don't know how many stoves that are made in 2026 are going to be around for 2126. Matter of fact, nobody cares. But back in the 1920s, everything was still made with pride. And people wanted everything that they sold you to last you for your lifetime. And so it would not surprise the builders who built my stove back over 100 years ago, would not surprise them at all that it's still just as functional as the day it left the factory. That's a whole different headspace that modern man has that is not a positive development, that's for sure. And also, if you can afford storm windows, do that. If you can't, put up some plastic. I know it ruins the view, but it keeps you from viewing such a high heat bill this winter. And if you miss the view, you can always step out on the back porch and look around for a few minutes and go back in. I would go ahead and take care of the windows on the north, east, and west parts of your house. The south part of your house, I'd keep it open up and let as much sun come in as possible. So I would not put plastic over any south-facing window because that will not allow the full strength of the sun to reach that room. And I have large south-facing windows, and I can just take a chair in there in the morning and sit down and relax without having any heat on. With that sun coming through that window, it feels like you have your furnace on high. And so after a while, I have to leave and go to a shadier spot. But the main thing I'm trying to get across is you have to work with what you have. You have to work with how God made this planet. You have to work with the seasons and make them work for you. A good, easy example of that. I don't really like winter, but something happens during every winter that just thrills me. And it gives me unlimited freezer space. I've got some enclosed areas that are inside an outbuilding where I can put all sorts of meat and ice cream and other items. And these little buildings are out of the sun, and so they stay shaded. And I can go in and buy several pounds of ham or buy a large turkey and go put it in these areas. And for 2.5 months out of the year, I have a deep freeze. And so I buy quite a bit of frozen food during the winter months because during the summer, I don't have a large capacity freezer. I also make my own ice with ice trays. I put the ice trays outside or in my garage, and then in a cold day, after a few hours, I can take in and empty that tray out into some sort of a sealable plastic bag or other container, put fresh water back into my ice trays and take them back out and just repeat that process. And so I always work with the seasons. And that's something that you should do, is take advantage of where the sun is located during the winter months and get the maximum amount of power. And I'm not talking about solar power. I'm talking about power from the sun's rays coming through your windows. I think that's really important. You capture as much of that as you can. Now, as far as your solar panels are concerned, if you have solar panels, make sure you go out and coat them with Rain-X about twice a month. And no, Rain-X is not a sponsor, but I do use those on my solar panels, and that really helps shed water. If you have an ice storm during the winter, the ice buildup will be much less, because as soon as the drop of water hits your panel, it'll be moving. It won't sit and freeze. Now, eventually, it'll freeze up, but it won't be quite as hard and crusty. And also, it'll shed snow much better. But make sure you insulate things as best you can. Make sure you get rid of any drafty areas. And right now, while the weather is still nice, is the time to get all these jobs done. And so you're not standing out in the middle of a snowstorm trying to put plastic on your window. Do it now when it's nice and warm. because we're only about 30 days from things getting rather cold in many parts of the country. And I know cold is relevant. Down in the deep south, 40 degrees is freezing. Whereas in upstate New York, 40 degrees is summer. But don't let that fool you. Our bodies do acclimate to the weather. And someone in upstate New York can go out in a t-shirt in 40 degree weather and feel warm. Whereas someone in Alabama might have a jacket on and still be chilly with that same 40 degrees. It's just what our bodies get used to. You could take that person from Alabama and move them up to upstate New York, and after a while they'd acclimate, and when it became 40 degrees, they'd be just plumb happy with it. And if you took that person in upstate New York and put them in Alabama, after they experienced the warmer weather, when it got down to 40 degrees, well, they'd be chilly and have a jacket on too. So it's all relative. But make sure that you make your house as comfortable as possible. I don't know what's going to come this winter. I've made lots of predictions, and I got to say that most of my predictions, I think, are wrong. This crazy world that we live in is so hard to predict anything. Seems like everything is upside down. And if not upside down, it's at least sideways. So it's hard for someone such as myself to get a handle on what's coming next. That's why I haven't been doing many shows about trying to prepare you for what I think's coming, because things keep getting worse. Everything seems to come to a head, and then all of a sudden, they just let the pimple get bigger. And I keep thinking that pimple's going to pop. And someday it will. And when it does, it's going to be a doozy. Because they just keep adding to the debt. We're trillions and trillions in debt. They keep starting new wars. Things are really out of control.
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0: Well, I'm going to go on a rabbit trail here just for a minute, and I'm going to talk about the midterms and tell you what I've decided. I've never voted Democrat in my life, and don't plan to. I've always voted straight ticket Republican. I don't think I've even ever voted for a Libertarian. But I've decided that there's one issue that's driving me nuts. And that's the fact that we have people in our government that are stating that the only reason that they ran for that office was to defend a foreign country. I'll say that again. There are people like Ted Cruz who stated that one of the reasons he ran for Senate was so he could protect a foreign nation. Our country is full of people who think that if this foreign nation ceases to exist, then the world is in horrible trouble. And I want to point out that before 1948, this foreign nation did not exist and everything was just fine when you discount World War I and World War II. Prior to 1948, this country did not exist. But now we have people like Mike Huckabee and Ted Cruz, all the way to the top of our government, are doing everything in their power to protect, defend, and fund a foreign nation. And I know I'm going to be writing in a lot of people's names, because I'm not going to vote for a socialist, a liberal Democrat, not going to do it, never have, never will. But we have to get these people that are standing up for a foreign nation over our own interest, over their own constituents' interests. They're standing up for a foreign nation and disregarding their own constituents. And they falsely say that defending this foreign country is defending the United States, and that is absolutely false. And so I'm going to not vote for anyone who supports a foreign nation above their own nation. They will not get my vote. Most of you have already figured out what I'm talking about. But I am not going to put anyone in power or keep them in power that's going to turn around and stab their own country in the back and prioritize a foreign nation. I will not do that. That's disrespecting everyone that's ever shed blood for this country. That's disrespecting our citizens. It's disrespecting our founding fathers, our principles, our Constitution, our Bill of Rights. Is all being disrespected, and I'm offended by it. And so I am not going to cast a vote for anyone that puts another country above the United States of America. You can vote for who you want to. That's the beauty of this country. But please go participate. Even if you end up doing what I'm doing by writing in candidates' names that don't have a chance of winning, but at least I will have a clear conscience that I did not vote for a radical communist or socialist, and I did not vote for someone who puts a foreign nation above our great nation.

Well, I'm going to read some letters. Some of them are very brief, and some of them have a little bit more to them. And I got a letter from Francine. It's very short. Dear Mr. Calhoun, not sure if I'm spelling your last name correctly. Thank you for all you do for man and beast. In the Lord Yeshua, Francine. Francine, you are so very welcome. I appreciate you writing me, and I thank you for your support. And I got a letter from Landenburg, Pennsylvania. And I could not read the signature, so I want to thank my listener in Landenburg, PA. The letter says, Dear Jim, hope all is well. I listen to you on shortwave from southeastern Pennsylvania. Your recent bug theory is right on. I took my wife's car in for service into detail, and there was more dog hair inside than bugs on the front bumper and windshield. Never really paid attention to that before. Keep up the good work, and I hope this small donation helps. Well, every donation helps, and I want to say a special thank you for donating. With these hard times, I know that people are having trouble donating, and my donations are way down. I'm not complaining, I'm just telling you the situation. And I really appreciate each and every one of you who take the time to write me and to donate. Got a letter from Frederick in Dunmore, West Virginia, and I really appreciate his letter. He writes, Dear Jim, still love your shows, The Living Off-Grid Power and Information Show and Harmony Barn Sessions, both on shortwave. I download as many of the podcast MP3 files versions as possible every couple weeks to listen to you at home. And still trying to hear all 300 plus MP3 files available online. I've been looking for your shows for about 17 years. You hit the mark with your broadcast so often that I'm saying that the search is over. The search for your two shows. I was impressed by all the popular music you played as backup musician. Heard on a 50th anniversary of your music business special program. And I thoroughly enjoyed the genre that focused on 120-year-old reprocessed recordings. Some of your ideas remind me of Ron Paul, who just turned 91 years old. I often refer to three of his books, which include a section on demagogues, The Revolution, A Manifesto, 10 Myths About Paper Money, a free essay from 1983, 36 pages, Cut the Most Basic Level. You and Ron Paul, The Holy Bible, the 66 book version. I'll probably agree that people deserve to be let alone or left alone as a default state of existence. But the globalists have tried to fill every area of our existence with a catasphere that is detrimental to life itself. Compare Ron Paul's emphasis on peace and prosperity with Psalm 1, 3, and 6. Whatsoever he, the righteous person, does will prosper. Also, you have said we are being farmed. And Haysk wrote several decades ago, quoting a progressive writer, that we would be treated as cattle, probably quoted from the book The Road to Serfdom. Ron Paul likes to quote von Nietzsche's truth is that which remained even after there was no one left to utter it. And he quoted that from memory, by the way, back to the letter. And I think they were from the same Austrian school of economics. So your podcasts and broadcasts are filling a real need for information, plus a framework to hang the information on. You mentioned someone named Frederick who wrote to you with a good idea. Maybe that was me. In any case, I keep trying to have such ideas. Regards.
Frederick from West Virginia. Yeah, I would imagine that when I did mention Frederick before, it was Frederick from West Virginia. And I want to add that on the side of the letter, he wrote to see also 1 Timothy 2:2 is some scripture that he wants you to check out. Well, I'm going to respond to your letter, Frederick. First of all, I'm honored to have you as a listener, and thank you for your kind words. I'm just telling you what's in my heart. It's not that I have any special education or qualification, but I do observe, and I try to put common sense onto everything I do observe. And to be compared with Ron Paul is an honor. And I would be the first to say that I don't really deserve that much praise, as he has done so much for our country. And I'm just a guy out here in the sticks that talks on the radio. But to be compared with him as far as the ideas that we are coming up with, I do appreciate that. But I have to be honest with you as I see things. I really do think that God has put it on my heart to simply just report what I see. It's not that I have some profound knowledge, but I do have a Heavenly Father that I know is guiding me and watching over me. And so anything that you get from me is coming to you through inspiration of our Heavenly Father. And I'm going to keep broadcasting both shows. Both shows are very popular. I was reading a top 10 list on Reddit of shortwave musical programs, and I didn't think that my program would be in the top 10, but this article mentioned Harmony Barn Sessions as, I think, number 5 or number 6 as far as popular programs that are popular music programs on shortwave. And I'm very honored for that, because there's so many great musical programs on shortwave radio. I listen to Bryce out of Scotland as he presents Trumbull Radio, great classical music. Then you have the Blues International show that's wonderful. And of course, the Legends on WRMI. And there's so many others. And to be mentioned in the top 10 with my music program is really exciting. And this same Reddit article said that the voice of Jim Calhoun is one of the best English-speaking voices on shortwave. And that's a quote. And I really do appreciate that there are people that are acknowledging that I'm out here, and I'm glad they enjoy what I'm doing. I'm not telling you this to brag on anything. I'm just telling you that your letter is spot on with what I'm receiving, some feedback. So again, Frederick, thank you so much from West Virginia. And if you happen to be a Mountaineer fan, looks like Rich Rod is going to get that team back among the top teams, because I pay attention to West Virginia football because I like college football. So I pay attention to many schools. But it looks like West Virginia is going to end up with a good squad. And I want to tell those that sent books and packages, yes, I did receive them. I'm going to have to acknowledge them on a future program. But I want to tell you thank you from the bottom of my heart. And I'm not going to have time to read Sharon from Tennessee's letter today, but I want to tell Sharon that she did absolutely perfect. She sent me some more Earl Grey tea. Both Twinings and Bigelow both. And Sharon is becoming a good friend. And so, Sharon, I really do appreciate you. Thanks for your support and thanks for listening. And I'll answer more letters on the next episode. And I'll pick up where I left off on the second half of the program.

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And I want to assure each and every one of you that I do not keep any lists. I will not store any information, your name, your address, or your email address. I want you to know that I value your privacy as much as I value my own. And I do appreciate all correspondence, so I wait to hear from you.

Here's something that I truly want you to consider. If you want to have 24-hour protection on your property, if you want something that will react immediately, something that will wake you up if you're asleep, and something that can even take care of the problem when you're gone, it's very simple. Do what mankind has done for thousands of years. Adopt one or two dogs. Dogs are simply amazing at protecting you and your property. And I would ask that you would please go to your local animal shelter and adopt one of these wonderful animals that may only have a limited time to live. You can give them a life, and they can return the favor to you by helping to save your life in case of an emergency.

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0: Welcome to part two of the Living Off-Grid Power and Information Show. This is going to be a short segment because I had the letters I had to read. Going to get back onto winter preparations. Make sure that your car is winterized. Now is the time to check your antifreeze. Make sure that you're protected down to, depending on where you live in the country, but I always say negative 30. That catches a lot of us down here in the United States. And if I lived in Canada, of course, I'm going to use Fahrenheit instead of Celsius, but I'd be protected down to negative 40, especially if you're up towards the Northwest Territories, or you might even want to protect to negative 50. It's better safe than sorry. And with the price of vehicles and the price of engines and overhauls, that extra bottle of antifreeze is dirt cheap. I'd also do a chassis lube before winter. And one of the things that will do is have grease inside of places that need grease that will keep salt water from getting in and wearing out your ball joints and other things that are greasable. And I would grease my ball joints. Matter of fact, I'd grease them about three times a year, regardless of what any book says to do it twice a year or once a year. Losing a ball joint is absolutely terrifying. And sometimes they give you warning, make all sorts of squeaky noises. And so if you have a car that's making squeaky noises as you're going down the road, that's your ball joint talking to you, telling you, you better fix me before an accident happens. And so pay special attention to all of the greasable items on the underside of your car. Make sure they're fully packed with grease before they start salting the road. And also, it would be a great idea to go ahead and change the filter and fluids in your transmission. And while you're at it, if you have an engine that still requires a traditional tune-up, go ahead and tune your engine up before snow flies, change oil and filter, top off all your fluids. If you have a garden tractor or a farm tractor, make sure the rubber boot on the gear shift, especially if it's floor mount, make sure that that's good. Otherwise, water is going to melt into your transmission case and fill it full of water. And if you don't have enough oil in there and it fills with water all the way to the top, what's going to happen is it's going to break the transmission case on your tractor. Matter of fact, it would be a good idea to check the fluids in the rear ends of all of your older farm machinery and get rid of any water that might be in there. I was watching a video of a man that was going to start a Model T out of the 1920s. And I don't know how the motor was able to spin, because when he opened up the oil pan to change oil, it was pure water. There was probably a teaspoonful of oil and probably a gallon of water inside that motor. But yet the motor still spun. I don't know how that is possible, unless that water was extremely recently added, like a day or two before he drained it. And I know that I have drained the rear end of old tractors out of the 1940s that had never been serviced since new. And when you pull the plug out, you get about 5 gallons of water out of there before any oil comes at all. That's if the tractor's been sitting for a day or two. If you drive the tractor and then go ahead and try to change the oil, then it'll be just gray, murky, oily water that's going to come out. And I'm also going to touch on your energy production. If you're off-grid and you have solar panels, I mentioned earlier about treating your panels with Rain-X. Make sure that your panels are secure, that the wind isn't going to do any damage. This time of year, mice and other rodents try to get into your areas, and your batteries might be throwing off enough warmth that you're going to have rodents get in and chew the insulation off your wires. So make sure you keep the rodents away from all of your gear. Make sure that all your connections are clean and tight and all your cables are good. And do that before it's 10 below zero and you run out of power and you have to go out on a very cold day in a chilly wind and put battery cables on your batteries. Don't do that. Do that right now. And then do it again in early March. And you'll get through the winter just fine. But don't wait until the snowstorm is upon you or the cold front has moved through. Do all of that work now. And that'll pay many dividends, that's for sure.

Well, I'm going to change the subject here for a minute, and I'm going to talk about data centers and how they're starting to spring up everywhere. And I know a lot of people think that that's a good thing. They think that they're getting jobs in their community. And some of these data centers are just huge. But ask yourself, what is a data center? What does it do? What's its primary function? And why all of a sudden do we need these things we've never had to have before in the history of mankind? And it seems to me a good analogy is when you had prisoners of war in ancient times, lots of times they were made to build their own gallows or dig their own graves. And I know that's pretty dramatic of me to compare that with data centers, but I think that data centers are the beginning of the death of our freedom. I'm not talking about a physical death, but we're being controlled to such a degree, and we're having this done to us incrementally, like the frog in the pot that doesn't know it's going to be boiled. It just likes the warm water until all of a sudden it's too late. And I think that that's exactly what's happening. We don't realize that we're building our own prison, as far as a digital prison. They're getting ready to get rid of cash. And I think that this is a big part of it. The data centers are going to store the data of everyone's wealth, all of their business transactions, where they visit online, what news outlets that they get their news from. I think it's a huge part of total and complete control. And that has me very upset. Right now we have all sorts of data centers going in, and artificial intelligence, of course, is at the core of this. And they're wanting to have super intelligence, and even Donald Trump is talking about super intelligence. And a simple description of super intelligence is artificial intelligence that can bypass any intelligence that mankind has. And also, it will be able to recreate itself. And I really do believe that if we unleash upon the population an entity that can recreate itself, that can outthink any human, and if the people that are building these outfit this intelligence to robotics, we would have absolutely no defense against something that is unkillable. How do you kill a robot? Especially a robot that has a higher intelligence than any human being on Earth. And we're unleashing this for what reason? That's what really gets me. Why do we need this? Why do we need robots? Why do we need super intelligence? What's it for? Do you think that all this super intelligence is going to serve you to where you can lay on the couch all day and watch TV and have the robot do all the work for you? And so your life is just absolutely easy? Because artificial intelligence is going to answer all of your questions and it's going to fulfill your every need. It won't take but a millisecond for an intelligent being, one that's more intelligent than any human, to ascertain that the component that's not needed is going to be you and me. I don't know where this artificial intelligence comes from. I know it does not come from our Heavenly Father. I don't know its purpose. You might say, well, Jim, you're not smart enough to know what its purpose is. And you may be right. I may not be smart enough to know what this is all about. But I do know one thing. Nothing is as what it seems. And mankind will have no defense against something that is created to be smarter, faster, stronger, and also immortal. If you think that we can just walk to the power outlet and unplug it from the wall or shut the grid down, don't fool yourselves. Anything that they unleash that's super intelligent, that wants to survive,
will be able to survive. And it'll think of ways that we could never think of. And humans always consider themselves to be the top of the intellect chain. So why would we build something that will be better than us and smarter than us? And something that we cannot control? I really do think that this is going to be to the detriment of mankind. And it has me deeply concerned.

Well, I'm going to end the program by talking about some things that I am observing. I see that they're using the fuel prices to try to buy votes for the upcoming midterm elections. They spiked and went up 40 cents a gallon, and now they've came back about 30 cents, which I'm glad that they're coming down. But the reason the fuel prices are coming down, especially in Senate races that are competitive, is to try to help the incumbent. And right now, you have Senator Ricketts, that's from my district. He has a very strong challenge from a so-called independent called Dan Osborne. And Dan did not run as a Democrat because Democrats will not get elected in this district. But he calls himself an independent because he knows that Democrat will not get votes here. And so watch out for all sorts of lies and shenanigans and people just doing anything they can to get power. Now, why would you crave power so much that you would lie about it, that you would lie to get into that power? Well, that's because once you're in, it's like Christmas for these people. That's why I don't trust politicians. They're in it for their own self. And while I appreciate fuel prices coming down, making them come down for the sake of an election really angers me. Because if it can come down, bring it down. Our nation is hurting. Everyone is affected by the high fuel prices. And this administration keeps saying, well, we don't want Iran to have a nuclear weapon, so you have to pay more. That's the price you have to pay. And I say, why? Iran was not pushing for a nuclear weapon. The Ayatollah had a fatwa against nuclear weapons in his country. I repeat that quite often because I think people need to know.

And it's all about controlling artificial intelligence. That's the new world control mechanism. It's not oil, it's not food, it's artificial intelligence. And so we really have to watch out. These politicians are snakes, they're liars, and I don't think they have our best interest at heart. I really don't. But we have to really mentally prepare ourselves for situations to change. I have no idea how they're going to change. There was a time that I thought I had a handle on it, but so much of it is just theater anymore. Who would have ever thought that we have people that are declaring Canada as being one of the biggest enemies of the United States? Are you kidding me? Canada? You mean our close friend and ally? The two nations that have loved and helped each other for decades, for over a century? Decade after decade of peaceful coexistence, friendship, trade, respect. All because we have one administration come in and just cause chaos and say over and over, oh, they're bad people. Oh, the Canadian government, they're bad. And you know about them Canadians. They're crooks. They rip us off. And so I've mentioned Canada to several people around here, and they get a sour look on their face like, ooh, Canada, yuck. Where in times past, people would go up into Canada every year to go hunting and fishing from this area, and they just couldn't wait to go to Canada. They love the country. They love the people. They love the wildlife. They love their experience, and they went every year. And also, the Canadians are instrumental of putting in the resorts in the southern states of the United States. Billions of Canadian dollars have came down to build some of the nicest resorts in California, Arizona, Texas, Florida. There's a lot of Canadian money that's in the business of our seniors wintering down south, because hundreds of thousands of Canadians have wintered in the United States. And other than a word pronounced different now and again, you can't tell one difference between a Canadian and someone from the United States. We're the same people. We're the same blood. But yet we have an administration says, oh, they're bad people. They've been ripping us off. Them Canadians. Well, I want to apologize to my brothers and sisters in Canada for this absolute stupidity. I hope and pray that relations can be mended, because that has always been one of the most special relationships between two countries the world has ever seen. And to have it blown up just because someone's ego got hurt is absolutely astounding and horrible. Heavenly Father, I thank you for this day. I thank you for my great listeners that take the time to listen and to write. Please guide them and care for them, Father. Instruct them on the way that you want them to stay in your will. Father, I thank you for all of the things you have given me, all the friends you have sent my way, the people that you put in my life at the right moment, and also the people that you've taken away, Father, at the right moment. Each day we should all strive to stay in your will, Father. I praise you and thank you, give you all of the glory. I pray this in Jesus' name. Amen. I would ask that you please consider donating to this program to keep it on the air. 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

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The song Step Out on the Sea is performed by Brit Small and Festival.

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0: Things you think are true, but aren't. Transmitter 42. In today's episode, Kimberly Huggins explores facts that you may have heard, you might also believe. Online artificial intelligence fact checkers might confirm, but just might be harming you. In today's busy world, we are awash in a constant flow of information to include items related to our health. What we eat, what medicines we take, and what habits we execute all play a role in our well-being. Where conflicting information collides, we have to parse out what is true. Let's learn some tips. Please welcome Kimberly Huggins. Welcome back, Kimberly.
1: Hello, hello.
0: So we are all awash with people who are interested in their health. They're on the forums. They're asking questions. Some bring an open mind. Some bring a closed-minded, fixed opinion. So one wonders why they're even there. Let's go over some various things that you have found that don't necessarily jive with reality.
1: Okay, before I get started in all this, I just want to say that this is meant to spark a moment of curiosity in your brain. That's my goal. What we're going to talk about today is not medical advice, okay? You are responsible for following out and actually digging up the research because it's out there. I mean, I don't know how the Hubs here wants to do the end of the podcast, but I can certainly point you in the right direction of doctors who think this way. So my point is there's evidence out there for everything we're going to talk about this evening. No, I'm not going to give you the actual paper site, you know, the information, the actual bibliography of where you can find it. But it is out there. It might not be common knowledge, which we can talk about that in a minute, but it is out there. So,
0: it pays to be self-educated and not close the door on things that may not be what your mother told you.
1: Well, I would just like to say before I kind of had my health issues and kind of started down another path, I think, like most people, I thought all the wrong things. And I am perfectly more than happy to entertain, you know, questions. But I just think a lot of people are now operating really on old information, propaganda, things that we just think they're so because we learned that at some point. And it's just that we know so much that isn't so. It truly, truly is.
0: Okay. We'll take us down some path here.
1: Okay.